0: with Gulf allies. The president told reporters that he planned a major attack but opted out for diplomacy after receiving input from the leaders of Qatar, Saudi Arabia, and United Arab Emirates.
1: Would I rather make a deal? I'm not looking to kill people. Because people die, a lot of people die, and we don't want that. So they asked us, Iran specifically, but the other three said we really... I asked them, I asked Saudi Arabia, the king. He said, the crown prince. I said, what would you rather do? Would you rather have us do this or not? They said, we would much prefer a deal.
0: The president spoke to the press on Air Force One. The proposal includes reopening the Strait of Hormuz and addressing U.S. concerns about Iran's nuclear program. Negotiations expected to resume soon. Oil prices fell sharply after the president said he would order U.S. forces to hold off on new strikes. A resolution of the conflict would give oil shippers the ability to send vessels out of the Persian Gulf, where tankers of oil and other products have been trapped during the fighting. The price of U.S. crude oil fell about 6% to $80 per barrel. Wildfires are blazing in eastern Washington state.
2: Residents in 5,000 homes were forced to evacuate as wildfires remain uncontained in eastern Washington state. Some 600 homes, businesses, and other buildings have been destroyed. Wildfires have burned more than 8 square miles around Spokane and are among a dozen wildfires across the western U.S. The federal response team from California has been called in to help with the 3 Washington state blazes. And they're expecting wind gusts of at least 35 miles an hour Sunday. I'm Donna Water.
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0: Michigan joining Minnesota in reporting cyber attacks on water systems, but one official says all were operating safely at this time. Earlier this week, authorities said cyber attacks targeted over 30 water systems in Minnesota. A veteran Democratic strategist sounding the alarm over New York City's rising socialist movement.
4: Mark Penn, who advised former President Bill Clinton, is warning that New York City Mayor Zoran Mamdani's proposed property tax plan could hit more homeowners than advertised. Penn says the tax would apply to nearly a million residential properties based on city valuations, potentially driving down property values and sparking widespread legal challenges. Critics argue the proposal reflects a broader shift toward democratic socialism within the party and could...
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0: So in my Costco travels, it's not that I get all my bourbon from Costco, but it is true. The other day, I found like five or six different things. I'm like, yes, please.
1: Yes. They had Old Granddad 114 there, a fifth of it for less than $20.
0: Yeah. You know where it is now? Right there. But we're not drinking that today. Today, we went to Jack Daniel's, and this is the Jack Daniel's Single Barrel Heritage Barrel. Remember, Tennessee whiskey, not bourbon, because that's the way they like it. Who am I to argue with their marketing or the charcoal filtering or anything else? And this comes in, Fingers Malloy, I'm so glad you asked. 7 years aged, 80% corn, 12% malted barley, 8% rye.
1: That's very exciting. You know what else is exciting?
0: What?
1: This is Eat, Drink, Smoke. You're Tony Katz, I'm Fingers Malloy.
0: I didn't say that?
1: No.
0: I was very excited about the Jack Daniels. It is Eat, Drink, Smoke. That's the name of the show. That's right. I apologize for completely forgetting that we're here for a reason to let you know the show. I was excited about the Jack Daniels.
1: You should be.
0: I am.
1: Why are we going higher and higher in our octave?
0: I don't know.
1: I got nothing. I'm excited.
0: Comes in at 100 proof, Fingers Malloy. See? Now he forgot the name of the show, too. It is Eat, Drink, Smoke. It's good to be with you guys. Thank you, Eat, Drink, Smoke Nation. All sorts of excited. I have never seen it before. This is 2020. This didn't come out in 2025, I don't believe. But 7 years aged. So I don't know when this one was done. Oh, no. Got it right here. This went into the barrel July 30th, 2018, and got bottled on February 3rd, 2026.
1: I was thinking February 5th, but we'll go with February 3rd.
0: You are wrong. First of all, that color is gorgeous.
1: Yes.
0: That is gorgeous. That is orange right there. It's a beautiful, beautiful color. Not very viscous. A little sticking to the glass right there as we drink out of our Eat, Drink, Smoke Kinsey glasses.
1: Yeah.
0: How nice is that nose?
1: It is wonderful.
0: Now, not a traditional Jack Daniel's nose, because there is an absence of banana.
1: There is. The first thing that hit me, actually, was honey.
0: Honey?
1: Yeah.
0: That's what you're getting?
1: Yeah. And then a little bit of baking spice. It's very nice. I'm not getting... Are you getting... I was expecting a little more oak. You getting?
0: Yeah, I'm not necessarily getting oak. There's,
1: and you're not getting much in the way of an ethanol alcohol.
0: I take that back. There's a little bit of oak. There isn't an ethanol. It's I get more vanilla. I'm getting more of a lusciousness, like a vanilla cream.
1: That's nice.
0: Maybe there's a little bit of fruit in there.
1: Here's what's strange.
0: That's really good.
1: So right on the nose immediately, I got honey. And then I got my nose in there a little deeper, and I'm not getting that honey so much. Let's get more of that baking spice and that oak. And then there's a sweet if vanilla cream. I'll go with that. It's nice.
0: It is very, very nice. See, honey always hits me as something that's a little more brash.
1: Mm.
0: It doesn't hit me as an initial sweet of any kind, because it to me it always hits a little jarring. It just always has for me. So I didn't get a honey thing off the first.
1: That's the first. I mean, when I got my nose about 3 inches from the glass,
0: yeah,
1: that's the first thing I got was honey.
0: Are you ready for this?

0: Fingers blowing.
1: Tony, I've been ready for this all day.
2: It is the Jack Daniel's single barrel heritage barrel right there. And Fingers is doing what's known as the Kentucky Chew, moving the juice around the palate, getting an idea of the flavors. I believe in the two sips methodology. The first sip to set the taste buds. The second sip to really get an idea where those flavors are. 100 proof, Fingers Malloy. 80% corn. Should be sweet. 80% corn. What say you?
3: There's, this is wild. This wasn't what I was expecting at all, because to me it doesn't have that, I don't want to say banana punch, but that banana that you would expect from Tennessee whiskey. Maybe you could talk me into a little bit of that, but there's almost like a dark fruit to it. That oak is there. And there's chocolate on the finish. It's different than what I expected it to be. It's very good.
2: I'm going in the heritage.
3: There's that banana.
2: Oh, really?
3: Yeah.
2: Wow. On the finish.
3: Yeah.
2: The Jack Daniel's single barrel heritage barrel, 100 proof, 50% alcohol by volume, 7 years aged. Here I go.
3: He's going in, ladies and gentlemen, and he's doing what we like to call the Saginaw Swish, the Memphis Munch, the Chattanooga Chomp, the Kentucky Chew, the Tennessee Twirl.
2: Yeah. That's a sting on the tongue. Oh, people are going to like this. That first hit, that first get it down, see how it coats. I thought it came across a little thin. I think that's not a honey. It's sweetness. First of all, there's oak there. Mm-hmm. It's heat center chest, right there. Boom. Hey, how are you? How's your sister? That's where I'm feeling it. The sweetness builds in the finish. That's super pleasant. But the palate hits a little thin. I'm going back in.
3: Oh, good for you. He's doing his two-sip methodology. And what say you, Tony Katz?
2: Man, can I pick a sweet one or what? This is like the third one in a row. It's like, what in the world?
3: No complaints.
2: But this is not a syrupy sweet. The oak is there. The vanilla caramel is there. There is it's just a sweetness. I don't know what that is.
3: See, I was getting a little bit dark fruit. And then chocolate and banana at the there was a chocolate finish, and then it was like I was just sitting here for a couple minutes, and there was like, oh, wait a minute, there's some banana there that I didn't get right at the first.
2: I don't have that.
3: No?
2: Oh, no. I don't have banana at all.
3: You think I'm talking myself? I'm just saying Jack Daniels, and I'm just trying to talk myself into it? Because it took a good minute and a half before I was like, oh, wait a minute, there's some banana there.
2: I don't know. I mean, I don't think that you are. If you're experiencing it, you're experiencing it. Fingers Malloy, is this in your liquor cabinet? I remember I got this at Costco for $61.49.
3: Yeah.
2: We have had two different bourbons over the last 2 weeks over 100 proof. And I thought both were smoother than this. But I absolutely get how this is going to work for people. Easy to tell. Easy to understand how this is going to work, because it isn't as sweet as those other ones. Those are more sweet than the proof. This, I feel like you get a little bit more of the proof at 100 proof. But $61.49 for the Jack Daniel's enthusiast who wants... It's weird to say the word upgrade.
3: I was hoping you were going to say under $50.
2: Yeah, I did not say
3: $50. No.
2: Definitely more depth here. Definitely more depth. The single barrel heritage barrel from Jack Daniel's, their Tennessee whiskey. Interesting. Keep it here. T-Train's fun.
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0: So Fingers Malloy said to me, Tony, if you think that the Snickers cake bites are good, you don't know anything. And I said, I don't know anything. And Fingers Malloy said, and I'll quote here, you don't know anything.
1: I believe it was, you don't know nothing.
0: That was probably more like it. Yeah,
1: that's exactly how it went down.
0: Tea, drink, smoke. I'm Tony Katz, and that is America's favorite amateur drinker, Fingers Malloy. And we had done this review of these Snickers cake bites, which was pretty good. It was a pretty good dessert, but the way they did it in a little like tray. It was like three pieces, but they were small pieces, almost like nugget pieces. And I was discussing how if they served this as a loaf, and you could then slice it, and then with coffee, it'd be fantastic. And then Fingers Malloy said, Tony, if you wanna have the finest store bought dessert ever, not from the bakery section, no, from the freezer. You need a Pepperidge Farms coconut cake. And I said, I'm sorry, we need what? And he said, Tony, you need a Pepperidge Farm classic coconut layer cake. And I said, all right, I'll take your word for it. And then what does he do today? Walks into the Eat, Drink, Smoke studios. Sponsorship's now available. And he has the classic coconut layer cake from Pepperidge Farm. Fingers Malloy, are you very excited?
1: Coming in at 100 calories.
0: It's actually 250 calories.
1: Perhaps.
0: It is 250 calories for an eighth of this cake. Now, you say to me, how big is this cake? You ever see that, the Ant-Man, where they go into the quantum realm and everything gets really small? Yeah, that's a...
1: You just make that up.
0: That's a small cake right there.
1: Yeah, serves eight, serves one.
0: Yeah, this serves four people. Everybody gets a quarter.
1: Yes.
0: Right? That's what this is. By the way, it doesn't even come in a wrapper. It's the box. It's the cake on a little bit of like a styrofoam tray.
1: Flash baked for your pleasure.
0: It does not say flash baked, does it?
1: No.
0: Okay. It could have, for all I know. Yeah. And the best is it's got cutting instructions here for how you can cut it into eight perfectly symmetrical slices. We'll just put the box over to the side right here. Fingers, why is this, which is, it's all white, it's white frosting, it's got white coconut, why is this your all-time favorite?
1: Yellow cake, white frosting, and coconut, and it's $4.50.
0: This, okay, $4.50 for this. That is fine. That is good. Now, we're gonna try this.
1: Part of this, too, is, you know, when it's introduced, something like this is introduced to you in your childhood, it tastes like your childhood. If you stick with it, so it reminds me a little bit of 8-year-old Fingers Malloy.
0: And Mother Malloy would bring you a slice of cake and let you watch TV.
1: Be my birthday cake, and I would get my birthday cake, and I would sit in front of the television and watch the Muppets.
0: Is that true?
1: Yeah.
0: This was your birthday cake?
1: Yes. That happened last year.
0: Oh, makes sense. So how do you want to cut this? How do you want to do this, Fingers Malloy?
1: Listen.
0: So this isn't about flavor. This is about nostalgia for you.
1: Well, it's also about flavor.
0: Okay. How do you want to cut this? Cut it straight this?
1: Cut it straight.
0: So we're having a taste. We're not doing it.
1: Yeah.
0: What, you want to move a little thicker?
1: Whatever works for you. Both of us, though, we need a side of the cake.
0: So I'm just going to do that.
1: Yeah, there we go.
0: I'm just going to do that right
1: there. Okay, look at that. Wow, this is all very exciting.
0: And let me tell you. This is the best radio you're ever going to hear. Two grown men cutting cake is it right here. So I got you a plate.
1: Oh, wow.
0: You got to hand me back.
1: Here's what I'll do. I will.
0: Yeah, you take that one. That one's bigger.
1: Oh, that one's. Oh, you're afraid it's going to go straight to your thighs? Is that what you're scared of?
0: Yes, we all understand what I'm afraid of.
1: That's mine.
0: Right, I'm going in. Oh, the icing's squishy.
1: Now, this was taken right out of the grocery store freezer.
0: Oh, directly here?
1: Yes, and because it hasn't been out of the freezer very long, we sat it out in the sun for about 45 minutes. But it's a flavor enhancer,
0: right,
1: ladies and gentlemen.
0: Salmonella will do that. but you do like the flavor, because this, as a kid, this is what you wanted.
1: Yes, absolutely. And as an adult.
0: Yes, still what you want.
1: Absolutely. I could eat that whole cake and not.
0: So there's three layers here, three layers of yellow cake. Two layers of the frosting in between, and then, of course, the frosting on top.
1: So the best way to go in.
0: Yeah, the best
1: you,
0: way to go
1: you in. Need to go in and get a triangle that is all covered with frosting.
0: So I got
1: to
0: go. Oh, so we pick the corner piece. So I've got frosting basically on three sides.
1: That's right. Now, you're not a big

0: coconut guy, right?
1: I like coconut, like in coconut donut, like I've talked about toasted coconut from from Dunkin'. I think I'll like this.
0: I think you will too.
1: My God.
0: I guess at this point, go ahead and
1: Let me see if I can smell it first.
0: Yeah. Oh, what is it on the nose?
1: Oh, it's coconut and wait, diabetes.
0: Nice.
1: Is what it is right there. All right. Pepperidge Farm. I don't blame you. I don't blame you. How long? So they've been selling this for a while.
0: Decades.
1: Wow. Yeah. All right. I'm going in. Here it is. The coconut layer cake from Pepperidge Farm. Is it as good as Fingers Molloy's childhood?
0: Oh.
1: No. No pressure. Whoo.
0: There you go. He's going in, ladies and gentlemen. And I'm not going to do the whole Saginaw Swish thing.
1: Yeah.
0: So.
1: I'm going to eat this. But that's not my coconut.
0: No?
1: That's not my coconut.
0: What is your coconut?
1: Toasted, a little crunchier.
0: Oh.
1: Right? Like
0: is it frozen?
1: No.
0: No?
1: No, it's perfect.
0: Good. So remember that. If you need to thaw the cake out, make sure you wait until about midday and set it right out in the sun for a good 45 minutes.
1: It's been a public service announcement for me during smoke. It's good, man.
0: Good with
1: it's
0: coffee.
1: Okay. Oh, yeah. All day with coffee.
0: So there,
1: $4?
0: Yes, $4.50. Now, there's a part of me right now that thinks maybe we've done this before. Maybe
1: never.
0: 3 or 4 years ago.
1: Absolutely never.
0: You sure?
1: Because I'm 1,000% positive.
0: If we did, I'm thinking to myself, oh, no, it's a shame we're doing this again. Oh, gosh, we're running out of ideas. I can't believe we're going to do this again in 2 years. Yeah.
1: Too coconutty.
0: Oh.
1: Too coconutty. What am I supposed to say?
0: I don't.
1: For $4.50 all day. All day, no problem. It is as basic and simple as one could do.
0: And here's another Fingers Molloy wedding tip. So what you want to do, ladies and gentlemen, if you want to do a wedding on the cheap, you get, Fingers Molloy, that's me, or Tony Cass, we're both ordained ministers.
1: The internet says yeah, so.
0: Yes, that's not the cheap part. You grab 7 of these cakes and you stack them one on top of each other. And there you go. You got a wedding cake.
1: But you do it this way.
0: For $35.
1: You grab 7 of them, mm-hmm. then you do 3, and then you stack 2 on top of it like it's brick style, then 1 on top of that, and that's 6, and you eat 7th one by yourself for all the hard work you had to do in making the whole cake.
0: In the corner, eating it by yourself, wondering if you made a huge mistake.
1: Why isn't this wedding for me? When will my ship come in?
0: Wow.
1: Right? It's fine, man.
0: Yeah.
1: It's fine. I get why you like it. And for $4.50 all day.
0: All day, every day.
1: You are just... Sometimes I think this show shouldn't be on the air. Sometimes I think that we are just... We are not necessarily a public service.
0: I don't understand. We bring to the airwaves fine cigars.
1: Right.
0: Sophisticated beverages.
1: Correct.
0: And fine desserts.
1: And then this.
0: That's why it's called Eat, Drink, Smoke.
1: It is why it's called Eat, Drink, Smoke. It's such a good gig. Keep it here, guys. It's Eat, Drink, Smoke. 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

0: Bourbon Foodie Extravaganza. I'm Tony Katz, and that right there is America's favorite amateur drinker breathing super heavy. Was it the cake?
1: Just a nice, full, relaxing inhale is what that was. Just a... It feels... A lot of people will relax with a cigar. Some people relax with a cigar, bourbon, and fine pastries.
0: And Pepperidge Farm coconut cake. We are smoking from Caldwell Cigars. This is what they call, I forget what they call it. They call it the Malpensante. This is from their crafted and curated selection. It's the Savage's line, the Malpensante. It's a mouthful, coming in at $17 a stick, which is an Ecuadorian Habano wrapper. It's matcha in the binder, Dominican in the filler. And now I am going to touch this up right now. I have not touched it for a little while here. I think it's smoking nice. I think there's a really nice flavor to this. We were expecting much more spice. No. And I'm totally down with that. There's a nice richness to this cigar. I'm a fan, and I think except for the fact that maybe it's a little tight, it's a little overly packed, and it has three bands, and that is making you very unhappy right now as you try to take the band off there.
1: I cannot get this band off.
0: Yeah, a knife, if you want.
1: I don't want to resort to violence. There we go. There we go.

0: go.
1: Violence against the band?
0: Yeah, so it's fine. I don't need a knife. I don't want to shiv the cigar.
1: Right? It's not like you're Altamont on the Stones. I mean...
0: Yet. Give me one more piece of cake and I may be.
1: $17 a stick. It's a nice smoke. Fingers, I understand. You'd rather be at $13 a stick. This is something in the humidor.
0: Yeah, I said...
1: There's really something nice.
0: Here's one thing I've noticed, though. I don't know if this has been the same for you as far as your experience. The cigar hasn't changed all that much.
1: No, it hasn't. It hasn't. That's, we haven't seen a
0: nothing
1: big
0: wrong with that.
1: Growth or movement, I should say, on the cigar. This is the second time in a row something like that has happened. I am okay with that. I am okay with that because there are a couple of these flavors, right? There's that leather bit that's happening. You would question whether or not there's like a walnut that's going on here. It is just, it's well presented. It's well played. That leather is there. I think that, you know, this idea of espresso, is there a coffee element undercurrent? Yes, I do think that there is. I don't know if I would call this overly tobacco forward in terms of big tobacco flavor, but it is really an enjoyable, worthwhile stick. It's smoking very, very well. It's really, there's more about depth. There's a richness that's going on in the cheek, on the tongue. Like it quite a bit.
0: Yeah, and, you know, my only hesitation about the cigar was the price point.
1: Right.
0: You know, I was hoping you were going to say $12 to $13 a stick. $17 a stick? That's where I start to pause a little bit. But because, for me, I haven't had the issues you've had when it comes to the draw. The draw's just fine for me. It's been low maintenance. Haven't really had to touch it up all that much. Maybe just once or twice.
1: Yeah, I've been pretty good with the maintenance, too.
0: So, $17 a stick. Yeah, I could see one of these in my humidor.
1: Now, what we're drinking is the Jack Daniel's Single Barrel Heritage Barrel, coming in at 100 proof, aged 7 years. I am a believer that people will like this. I just don't think it's for me. The bourbons we've done over the last couple of weeks have been sweeter at higher proofs. This was a little more bitter finish for me. I don't necessarily mind bitter finish. This definitely had a sweetness to it, but it wasn't as big as some of the other ones. You are like, this is a solid presentation.
0: Absolutely. And again, not to sound cheap,
1: right?
0: But I was hoping this was going to be under $50 a bottle.
1: $61.99.
0: Yeah. It's still in my liquor cabinet, though. You know, neat. I got a little bit of dried fruit. There was oak. The finish, there was, for me, a little bit of a chocolate finish, and then the typical Tennessee whiskey banana hit.
1: I'll give you, first of all, I got no banana, but I'll tell you how palates change after having that cake.
0: Mm-hmm.
1: Take the nose. The brown sugar in this jumps off the charts.
0: That's crazy.
1: It was sweet before. The brown sugar, we tried this Pepperidge Farm coconut cake that Fingers Molly grew up with. The brown sugar is off the charts now because of that.
0: That's wild. So you've got yours on a big rock?
1: No, I've got a couple of cubes right here.
0: Oh, okay.
1: Water brings down proof. That's what it does. But you add a little bit of water, you add some cubes to change the complexion of the drink. Some flavors more pronounced, some more muted. We always do this. You want to do this. You do not know. That's me pouring from one glass to another. That's how you know it's fresh. You don't know how you like it yet. You have no idea how you like your bourbon or your whiskey yet until you try it in all of the ways. So I've got a couple cubes in there, small cubes in there. I'm going in.
0: He's going in, ladies and gentlemen, and he's doing the Kentucky Chew. And?
1: Okay.
0: Now you were saying it felt a little thin to you.
1: Yeah, well, I don't know if my palate is screwed because of this cake or if the ice really does open up a little bit of thickness. The heat is still there, center chest. It wants you to know. It wants to introduce itself to your sister. That is... Ooh, hold on.
0: Oh, good for you. Going in again.
1: Yeah. I know that's not for me. Mm. I am totally aware that that is not my drink.
0: Just too sweet.
1: And that is somebody's drink. Someone is going to be very, very, very happy with that Jack Daniels. And so he's going in, Fingers Molly added a little bit of water to his. Again, open things up. See what flavors move and maneuver. Are we affected by this cake, which absolutely as possible. Certainly on the nose, I already am. But I... Go ahead.
0: I got banana right away that time.
1: Really?
0: And it brought out the... There's more vanilla than there was before. That candy... I almost said candy. That dark fruit isn't there. Chocolate on the finish again. Yeah, that's solid. I can understand why for you that may be a little too sweet. Really, with the cake chaser, it makes it even sweeter. but I, man, again, I $60 a bottle. It's in my liquor cabinet, but I wish it were under 50.
1: Yeah, and I get why people are gonna raise. By the way, that was the Costco price. I've seen it at other liquor stores for $84.
0: Okay,
1: right.
0: I've struggled with 84.
1: This is a great example of recognizing a little bit of like how we do things here and why we do them the way we do them. We don't have a grading system. We don't do points. We don't do any of that stuff. What do we think? And then at that price, is it in our liquor cabinet? In the end, it's up to you to decide. Having done this now for how long have we done this show?
0: 8 years.
1: Has it been that long? No, 7 years?
0: Didn't we start in 2018?
1: I don't know. I wasn't paying attention.
0: Nah, good for you.
1: The one thing that we have truly come to understand is that everybody is going to apply these things differently, these values in terms of what they like out of a bourbon or out of a whiskey. But sometimes, and I will say this to our credit, we have gotten to the place where we can say, I know it's not for me, but I know who this is for.
0: Yeah.
1: Like, you can see where this is, how they have come together with this 80% corn mashville, corn, malted barley, and rye, and where that drinker is. They're there. This exists for somebody. So, Jack, you didn't miss. It's just not for me. You didn't miss at all.
0: And that's another reason why we don't do the whole point system, and, you know, it's because you don't know what the reviewer had to eat today, what they had to drink today, you know, We're trying to give you an honest opinion on that moment. What did this hit? How did it hit us? And you know what? Somebody who's really breaking down bourbon, they may not be smoking a cigar at the time. They're not eating cake.
1: Let me give you a translation of what Fingers just said. Here at Eat, Drink, Smoke, we are not pompous jerk faces.
0: Wow.
1: I think that's what he just said, and that's the way we like it. That's the way we like it. That's the way, we like it.
0: How it hits us could be completely different than how it hits you. This is just our opinion of what we're experiencing right now.
1: And I don't know if $61 is going to be too much for a lot of people. I get where you want to be, but I think it's going to be. Keep it here. Eat, Drink, Smoke.
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0: There is nothing worse in the world than seeing a business suffer for no reason at all. Now, don't get me wrong, there are worse things that you can think of. But this is a really terrible story that happened to a group of people we love. It's Eat, Drink, Smoke. I'm Tony Katz. That is America's favorite amateur drinker, Fingers Malloy. And this is about Defiance Beef, who has been a sponsor of ours. We were discussing the future, how we were going to go into the holiday season. Jacob Smoker and his family, I've met his wife. You've met his wife. They've been nothing but fantastic to us. And we're thrilled that we were providing real results for them. And then it's on their website, so I'm not saying anything out of school. We got a call that their packer, the butcher shop that had done the cutting, the packaging, and the shipping for them, right? It's their beef, Defiance Beef. You could buy a quarter cow, a half cow, full cow, all these things. And we were offering up free shipping and this and that. Terrific people. And the beef is so good. They got a call from their packager, from their packer. And their packer said to them, we're going out of business. We're closing up shop. And that means that Defiance Beef can't ship. Now, they reached out to other packers they know and all the inspected facilities in the state of Indiana where they are, where we are. They're booked a year or more out. They can't get on the schedule. Now, this has a lot to do with certain rules. There are state regulations, there are FDA regulations about how meat can be shipped, and you have to meet these requirements. So while there may be other packers out there, they have to have certain capabilities, certain certifications, etc. And so they wrote that every inspected facility in Indiana is booked a year more out. We're not done. This is Jacob speaking here. I won't take your money for something I can't deliver, and I won't pretend everything is fine when it isn't. All orders are paused. All subscriptions are paused. If you pay for something you haven't received, I will make it right personally. If you want to stay informed as we work through this, stay subscribed to our email list. That's where any updates will come first. This farm has been here since 1944. It'll still be here. Jacob Smoker, Defiance Beef. Listening to that phone call from him, because he didn't, you know, spring this on us like, oh, check out the website. He called immediately. It was like, I did everything I could, but I can't. And I don't know exactly how it's all going to work out. Just, he didn't even sound mortified. He just sounded, beyond, like I guess the term would be shell-shocked. Just, oh my gosh, is this actually happening? I do this. I'm good at this. We know we're doing. Things are clicking and going and growing. Cannot tell you how bad Fingers and I feel for Jacob and for the whole family. This is not about whether or not we've lost a sponsor. These are good people in a real family business. And I just, I only told Fingers today.
1: Yeah.
0: I didn't pick up the phone over the weekend. I'm like, I'm not doing that. Horrible.
1: It was a gut punch hearing the news, and it wasn't about the sponsorship. It's about good people having their business affected in a way that they weren't expecting. And so I would encourage everyone to go to defiancebeef.com and subscribe to their email list, because who knows what the future could bring. And they may be back to shipping, you know, at some point. You know, but at this point, that's the news, and it's heartbreaking. But stick with them. They're really good people.
0: They're great people, and we wanted everybody to know, because you know we are invested. We're not investors. Please don't get me wrong, but we are invested. Bought the beef, wrote the checks, did the thing, and it mattered greatly. So we are not done trying to help them find a way through this. There might be an opportunity for the people, because we happen to be in Indiana, for Indiana to be able to still get this, but that's not what they want. They were getting the orders from across the country. I had someone reach out to me that they were on a business trip in Portland. Business trip in Portland, where we're heard on KXL. Great, great, great, great, great station out there. And Portland, Oregon. And he's in the Uber, and he's got his cigar case next to him. And the Uber driver's like, smoke cigars? Yeah, like cigars, smoke cigars. He goes, yeah, and the guy says to the driver, do you like cigars? He goes, oh, I love cigars. I listen to the show Eat, Drink, Smoke all the time.
2: Stop.
0: That came in an hour ago. right? I mean, before we started recording, that message came in. It is cool as hell. And those people are ordering. And so, Jacob, family, we absolutely love you. We're committed. We're in. And we're going to try and do what we can to help you get through this, make introductions where we can. We don't know exactly. This is not my wheelhouse. I don't know how to make it work. You know, there's no subverting a system here. But we're gonna do what we can. We want to see your success. This is brutal. Look, by the way, that's the worst segue I've ever done in my life. Well, enough of their dying business. Let's talk about this. That was scumbaggish of me. I don't know how to.
1: How do you segue out of that?
0: I don't know. I just felt bad when I said it. That was just. I'm better than that. I'm better than
1: that. You know what? Have some cake.
0: Did you cut yourself a second slice?
1: Yes, and that was a really half-hearted offer because I'm going to eat this cake right now.
0: God. Substack, which is where a lot of people have their websites. Of course, if you go to eatdrinksmokeshow.com, can see ours right there. We are on Substack. That's where we're at. Fingers, don't worry. I'll talk. You just eat your...
1: I'm listening. I'll chime in when I need to.
0: Your Pepperidge Farm coconut cake right there.
1: It's fabulous.
0: And so when we write things, we write all our own things. But Substack has a new feature that can show you which of your favorite newsletters are being written using AI. Good. Good. AI is not meant to write articles. And when I see that stuff, I go nuts. And when I see that stuff from like connected to anything I'm doing,

0: my stuff. I have no issue with AI. But there is something to be said. You just ate that cake in 3 bites.
1: Mm-hmm.
0: 3 bites!
1: Didn't use AI at all.
0: No. No, that was full fingers right there. You can tell. You can tell when it's AI. Right? The stuff is all super impressive. But authentic is authentic. And it comes from a promise. Right? Do we create some graphics with AI? Absolutely we do. Have we done research with AI? Absolutely we have. Write an article? Tell a story? Gosh, no. Gosh, no. That's not it. That's not it.
1: I think you need to be upfront about what you're doing when it comes to AI. I freely admit, I use AI to edit my stuff. I use AI to come up with graphics because I am really bad at graphics.
0: I wouldn't say editing is different. I didn't mean to interrupt you. Isn't editing different? Because you're not... The concept came from you.
1: Yes.
0: Now you're utilizing a tool like a grammar software to figure out where you could shorten something up, fit a certain number of words, etc.
1: That's where I get confused with this AI pushback. I use Grammarly. I use different AI tools. But people are really getting upset about this stuff. Now, if you're building your whole business in using AI for that, boy, that's troubling. But I don't see a problem with, okay, this is my idea. I've written this out. You know, gosh, I've written for several websites. I've written for the Washington Times. Had editors.
0: Yeah.
1: So a second set of eyes to look at things. There should be no problem doing that. What troubles me about what Substack is doing is got to make sure the technology is completely there to where you don't want to start branding stuff that's AI that isn't AI.
0: Oh, that's a good point. That's a good point, because I would argue that brand's a bad brand. If you've got a brand that you're like, it's all AI creation, that is not good. And the pushback is real. And I think that it's about honesty with the audience you're trying to reach, that this was from you, your mind, your soul, your thoughts. And I do think that matters. I think that matters greatly. So, no, this is not AI. Fingers and I are real. Fingers just really ate that cake. 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

0: ho, I'm John Scott. Talks begin soon on ending the Iran war. President Trump talking with the press on Air Force One.
1: We're talking to them in the form of a negotiation. It begins tomorrow afternoon, and we'll see if it's true. I'd love to do that. Save a lot of lives. Save a lot of unnecessary power, to be honest with you. It'll take many, many years to ever build it back. If it could, I don't think it would be even buildable back.
0: Just a day earlier, the president had threatened more strikes on Iran as the U.S. pushes to reopen the Strait of Hormuz. An attack on a rally in Pakistan.
2: At least 14 people have been killed by a suicide bomber at an anti-militant rally in Pakistan. The attack on Sunday took place in Kabul, a town in the Swat

0: Valley in Pakistan's northwest, where demonstrators had gathered near a police station. They were chanting anti-militant slogans and demanding peace, according to officials. Pakistan's President Asif Ali Zardari and Prime Minister Shehbaz Sharif condemned the bombing, expressing deep sorrow over the loss of life. I'm Karen Shamas.
1: Wildfires in eastern Washington state forcing the evacuation of 60,000 people in the Spokane area, including patients at its Veterans Affairs Hospital, while destroying at least 600 homes, businesses, and other structures. The fires burn more than 8 square miles around Spokane. 24-year-old suspect in a shooting at a fast food restaurant in Twin Falls, Idaho, died from a self-inflicted gunshot wound. The suspect, identified as 24-year-old Chad Williams, police on Sunday credited an off-duty officer and a citizen with firing shots at Williams, diverting him from that In-N-Out restaurant. All in all, 4 people died, including the gunman, 7 people injured. More on these stories from townhall.com.
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1: New questions being raised about a Texas Senate candidate's residency history.
3: Democratic Senate candidate James Tallarico is under fire for allegedly violating Texas election law by registering to vote and launching a previous House campaign using his mother's Austin address where he did not live. Texas requires candidates to reside in their district for a full year before running. Rival Ken Paxton has accused Tallarico of election fraud, noting that Tallarico has long opposed voter ID and other election integrity measures. Willie Nelson, Los Angeles.
1: Michael Thorbjørnsen made a 26-foot putt for birdie on his last hole to shoot 7-under-63 and reach 18-under to win his first PGA Tour title by 2 strokes on Sunday at the Rocket Classic in Detroit. And 2-time Cy Young Award winner Tarik Skubal is on the move to the Los Angeles Dodgers. That gives the...
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0: we've had so much fun with this National Park Series. We have continued to do it after July 4th. A lot of people and the celebrations of the 250th anniversary have sort of gone away now that the 4th of July has come and gone. But it's still the 250th celebration of this great country. And so what the heck? Everybody loves our National Park Series, and I love doing it, and they love doing it. So we're going to continue on for the foreseeable future. How about that? Tonight we are going to talk to Samantha Wynn. She is director of the Friends Group for Cabrillo National Monument. The group is the Ecologic Institute. Samantha Wynn, welcome to America at Night. Thanks for joining us.
1: Thanks so much for having me, McGraw. I'm so happy to be here.
0: Did I get those names sort of right? Cabrillo National Monument?
1: Yes, absolutely. It is Cabrillo National Monument. So it's pronounced Ecologic instead of Ecologic, but you know what? We can't all be perfect all the time, right, McGraw?
0: Well, I think I just changed the name, so Ecologic works, right? Ecologic, is that what you said? Right, Ecologic?
1: Ecologic, you got it.
0: Ecologic, all right, good. And that's the Friends Group. Now tell us about Cabrillo National Monument. It's in San Diego, but unfortunately I don't know much about this national park. Give us a sense of what it is and how it came to be.
1: I'd be delighted to. It's really one of the most beautiful places in all of San Diego County, though I am a bit biased, of course.
0: Sure.
1: So it's actually a small national monument. It's about 164 acres or so. It's an NPS site situated at the end of the Point Loma Peninsula in San Diego, California. So what that means is it has the Pacific Ocean to the west, the San Diego Bay to the east, and views into Mexico from the south. So it's really the best place to see our beautiful ocean and all of San Diego laid out in front of it. It was declared a national park site in 1913 by a presidential proclamation.
0: Is Coronado Island near there, around there, part of it? Where is Coronado Island?
1: Yeah, great question. So Coronado Island is actually just east of Point Loma Peninsula. You can see it from the Point Loma Peninsula. And so Cabrillo National Monument basically is the entrance to the channel to San Diego Bay. So all of the ships, like our mighty aircraft carriers that leave from Coronado, actually sail right by Cabrillo National Monument. And many of the families of the folks who were on those ships will come out to Cabrillo to as they're kind of wave their last goodbye before they go out to sea.
0: Oh, wow. So it has a whole lot of sentimental value as well, then.
1: It certainly does. It's a really important place for military families here in San Diego.
0: Yeah, and they say Coronado Island is one of the most beautiful places in the world. So if this overlooks sort of all of that, that's the sort of picture in your mind you want to start with. There are many, many famous parts about this national park. I keep reading about the tide pools. What's so special about the tide pools?
1: Yeah, so we at this national park, we have both terrestrial or land-based ecosystems and marine ecosystems. So that would include our tide pools. They are the most pristine tide pools in all of Southern California because they are preserved and protected, of course, by the National Park Service. And these tide pools, it's a beautiful place to come exploring with your family where you'll see lots of marine organism like octopuses and cool marine snails and all kinds of other cool stuff. But what's really fascinating about this ecosystem is that it's both one of the most extreme ecosystems on Earth for the plants and animals that live there and one of the most biodiverse ecosystems, which means it's just chock full of life. There's tons of different species that inhabit this really small space here on the edge of land and sea.
0: So is a tide pool what it sounds like? When the tide goes out, there's a little bit of a pool, and when the tide comes in, the pool becomes part of the ocean? Is it as simple as that?
1: It's as simple as that. You've got it.

0: And what's great is in these little pools, there's lots of full marine organisms that you wouldn't normally see unless you were scuba diving. They get trapped in these pools when the tide goes out, so it's a great place for families to come and learn about nature and see all kinds of cool plants and animals they wouldn't normally have access to.
1: Tell me why it's called Cabrillo National Monument. Why the name?
0: That is a really good question. So those of you familiar with lots of places in California, this name pops up a lot, Cabrillo. And Juan Rodriguez Cabrillo was a Spanish explorer in the 1500s who is actually given the credit of being the first European to set foot on the west coast of the United States. And he did so right here, right really close to where Cabrillo National Monument is. And so hence the name Cabrillo National Monument was named after this famous explorer.
1: So it's the Plymouth Rock of the west coast, more or less.
0: Yeah, you got it. It could be seen as the Plymouth Rock of the west coast.
1: Interesting. Okay, because I've seen Plymouth Rock, and no disrespect to the people of Plymouth. It's just a rock.
0: Right. You know, and this is also just a landform, but it does happen to be one of the most beautiful places because you have such incredible views. It's situated at 300 feet, a Cabrillo National Monument is, so you get that wide-ranging view. And no offense to Plymouth, but I think our rock might be better than theirs.
1: I would think so. How many people get to go visit, Cabrillo National Park?
0: So this small park sees upwards of a million visitors every year.
1: Can you hike on it? Can you camp on it? Can you drive on it? Give us a sense of how you access the 164 acres.
0: Yeah, that is a really good question. And as you know, from doing this series and as a national park lover yourself, every national park or unit in the national park system is very different from the next. So we always recommend that you look at the official website to see what's available. For us, we are an urban park, so we're really close to the big city of San Diego, California, which, gosh, I don't know, has 3.5-4 million people now. So this park, actually, you cannot camp on it because we share, for a variety of reasons, but one of the reasons is we kind of share jurisdiction with naval bases next to us and an active Coast Guard station. But you can come and hike and explore the tide pools and look at the beautiful views and explore our historic lighthouse, which was one of the first of 8 lighthouses built on the west coast of the United States.
1: Okay, good. Hold that thought. Samantha Wins with us, director of the Ecologic Institute, which is the Friends Group for Cabrillo National Monument, right outside of, is it outside of San Diego? Is it part of San Diego? How would you characterize it?
0: Part of
1: San Diego, yeah. So it's inside San Diego. Part of our National Park Series. Lots more to get to. What does the Friends Group do? What do they have planned? And some more interesting things about Cabrillo National Monument. America at Night, back in a moment.
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1: Mark series continues tonight with Samantha Wynn. She's director of the Friends Group of the Cabrillo National Monument National Park. It's in San Diego. It's 160 some odd acres right there on the coast. The Ecologic Institute. Samantha, you were the co-founder of the Friends Group?
0: Indeed, and I should note that there's actually two nonprofits that serve Cabrillo National Monument. One is the Ecologic Institute, and the other is Cabrillo National Monument Foundation. So the Ecologic Institute, our mission is to empower youth to be champions for nature, innovators in science, technology, engineering, and math, warriors for environmental stewardship, leaders in their communities, and change makers who create a positive impact on the world around them. And I know that is quite a mouthful, but we believe very strongly in our mission.
1: So explain that. So it's a national park. It's on the coast. It's 160 acres of beautiful coastline. Where does science, technology, engineering, and math enter into all this?
0: Yeah, that is a really, really good question. And the simple fact is, in order to protect and preserve these beautiful spaces in our national parks, we have to be able to do science in these national parks. How do we know? How do we protect and preserve what we don't understand, right? So there's a whole department in the National Park Service for the Resources Management and Science Department that employs scientists and engineers to go out and study what lives there so that we can do a good job of understanding its needs, what should be there, what shouldn't, how things might be changing, and how to protect it. So STEM is actually a really, science, technology, engineering, and math is really an integral part of protecting these spaces. It takes an army to protect them in a variety of ways, and this is one of them. So our goal as scientists who run this organization is to not only get people exposed to national parks and really interested in preserving these spaces, but to give them the technical skills and experience to be able to follow these pursue these career paths to then come back and protect them in this way.
1: I would think that these tide pools would be a scientific gold mine for people who want to study the ocean, the health of the ocean, and some of these. I mean, basically, these tide pools are capturing the animals for you every cycle of the tides, and you're able to sort of study them in all sorts of ways you wouldn't be able to if you're in the open waters.
0: Yes, absolutely. And in fact, not only do park rangers and other partner scientists, like those of us in the Ecologic Institute, help to study and preserve these spaces, but oftentimes you have researchers from nearby universities that have permits to come out and study these spaces because they really are a living laboratory when you think about it. There's very little development, for example, in national park sites. So people come back year after year to the same sites to see how things might be changing over time, which helps influence some of the best land management decisions that we can make.
1: Tell me about this 2-week summer camp for kids.
0: Yeah, thanks for asking about it. So we, at the Ecologic Institute, we really have kind of three pillars. The 2-week summer camp really was ideated by a park intern named Nicole Ornelas and park staff Alex Wernicke, who were really trying to find a way to create those environmental stewards, as I said. They were discussing how to engage kind of the next generation, and particularly youth that maybe lacked access. How do we bring more people to the parks to appreciate and care for these spaces? So this was right after the centennial celebration of the National Park Service, which in 2016, and there was a call to action for the centennial to engage younger audiences through initiatives like Every Kid in a Park at the time and Find Your Park. So this is where really, kind of the Ecologic Project Nature Times Tech was born, was with Alex and Nicole. And it began as that single 2-week summer camp for opportunity youth and has now since evolved into a whole workforce pipeline and three-pillar program where we meet people where they're at and really get them prepared for the workforce beyond.
1: Do you stay on site? Is it a day camp? Do kids come from all around the country? Do the kids just in San Diego? How does all that work?
0: Yeah, great question. So it is a day camp, and that works for us because of our location, right? Being an urban park, it's easy to bring in kids from a local region, kind of a central area, and bus them in every day. So it lasts for 2 weeks, so really 10 days, not including the weekends. And it culminates with a camper exhibition. The campers then, kind of flip the script, and they teach the public, their families, and friends about what they learned during camp. The youth have become the educators and the experts in this instance. It really is... Oh, sorry. Go ahead, Michael.
1: No. Go ahead. I'm sorry. I didn't mean to step on you.
0: Not at all. I can wax poetic about this forever. I love it so much. Honestly, I see it as kind of the gateway to really kind of lighting the flame for them about what it means to care for these public lands, to immerse them in these beautiful spaces, and then to maybe inspire them to consider pursuing a degree in science, technology, engineering, and math with the lens of coming back to use that degree to preserve and protect these spaces. So it's just the beginning that really stokes that, lights that flame, really.
1: Sure, I could see that. Do you have to apply? I'm sure there's a limited number of kids who are allowed to be in it for all sorts of reasons. Do you have to apply? Do you have to be accepted? How do you become a kid in the camp?
0: Mm-hmm. Yeah, there's a general application process where we basically just make sure, it's very simple, but we just make sure it's a good fit for them, you know, to make sure that they can devote the full 2 weeks and that they'll do well in this environment. I will say this year we actually expanded out to other public lands in San Diego with a partnership with state parks as well. So we are looking to expand outward to primarily national parks, but also other public lands to reach as many kids as we can.
1: Samantha Wins, how did you get involved in all this? Where did you find your love of national parks and the science, the technology, and the engineering, and the math?
0: I love that you asked me that question, and if you'll allow me to give you a little bit of a long-winded answer, I'll try to cut it down.
1: No. Give me as long an answer as you want. However, I am going to break it up into two parts. So here's what we're going to do. Hold that thought, and then I'll give you plenty of time to sort of expand on that, because I have a feeling that is a heck of a story. The national parks, one of America's greatest ideas, preserving this land for generation after generation. We have been doing this since we started the show earlier this year, and the response has been overwhelming. Parks that you know very well, parks you may have just heard of, parks you've never heard of. But we have gotten a tremendous response each and every. We do this about every 2 weeks. And every 2 weeks, we take a deep dive into a national park. And tonight, we're talking about Cabrillo National Monument, which is just 164 acres on the coastal line of San Diego. And it is, from the pictures, if you can oversee Coronado Island, it's one of the most beautiful places in all the world. It has the Pacific Ocean on the west, the San Diego Bay on the east, and views of Mexico from the south. Cabrillo National Park, named for the first European to set foot on what is now the west coast of the United States. So it's somewhat hallowed ground. Stay right there. We'll continue with our conversation on the national parks in a moment. America at Night, back after this.
18: This is America at Night with McGraw-Milhaven.

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8: Yeah, our National Park Series continues. Cabrillo National Monument, it's in San Diego, right there on the coast. We're talking to Samantha Wins, who's the director of the Ecologic Park. Samantha, I want to get to your story about how you got involved in all this, but we've got a couple of text messages. Let me run through them, and then we can talk more about how you got to the spot you're in right now. Bill in Ohio texts in and says, I spent a day there with my wife whale watching. Have your guests talk about whale watching. Can you whale watch from somewhere in the park?
9: Yes, you absolutely can. And Bill, thanks so much for bringing that up. Our park is small but mighty and holds so many things of interest that I completely forgot to mention that. So you can actually whale watch from the coast here. It's an area we call Whale Watch Overlook, or from our tide pools. And you can watch the gray whale migration, which is one of the longest animal migrations on planet Earth. It's 10,000 to 13,000 miles these gray whales travel off of Alaska all the way down to Baja California to mate and calve, and then all the way back up to Alaska every single year. Oftentimes you have to be a little bit farther out on a whale watching boat to see these whales, but you can actually see them from Cabrillo National Monument.
8: Is there a time of year that is better than another time of year?
9: Definitely. It's during their migration period. And so, you know, obviously they start in Alaska in the fall and slowly make their way down. So they pass Cabrillo around December. So December, January, February, and March are the best months to see them either going south or starting to come back north.
8: Are you lucky if you see one, or will you see one pretty much no matter when you go in those times? I mean, is it so obvious you'll know, or is it lucky if you see one?
9: I think just like anything in nature, it's a grab bag. You never know what you're going to get, right? Sometimes you see something incredible and rare, and other times you just see kind of, you know, the flowers and plants that are around you and maybe nothing else. So some days there's, you know, like entire pods of them traveling together. One day at the park, I was up there in that region, and I saw 12 whales

0: over the period of 2 hours. Some days you'll camp up there, you know, hoping to see a whale, and you never do. So it really depends on the day, but that's really the best time to come. And the spot is extremely beautiful. So, you know, pack a picnic, come up, bring your binoculars, and just hang out in that beauty and that sunshine looking for whales.
1: Okay, somebody in Atlanta texted in. They want to know about, can you bike and fish in the park? Is there any fishing and or can you bike in the park?
0: Yes, great question. You can cycle in the park. In fact, it's a pretty famous cycling spot just on the roads, not the trails. There's no off-trail mountain biking, for example. But this route down the road, you're going to travel down the road all along the beautiful coastline and then back up. So you see a lot of cyclists take this route. And there is no fishing allowed because of where we're situated. So not only are the cyclists protected, but we are actually, we have bought a marine protected area, which because there's a giant kelp forest off of our coast. And that's really a protected space that acts as a marine nursery. So a lot of the amazing, you know, ocean fish that people like to go fishing for, you know, taking boats out off of our coast, are actually grow up in that kelp forest that's protected. So it makes it so that there's plenty of fish out in the sea that people can go and find.
1: It sounds like you have incredible neighbors, Samantha Wins. Not only the kelp farm, but you've got the military bases, you got San Diego, you got Coronado. It seems like you guys get along considering all your different needs.
0: Yes, absolutely. We all kind of work together. It does make it a little complicated because you have, you know, the Department of Interior space, right, the national park site, and then that abuts various different jurisdictions, including the city of San Diego. And so sometimes it's like, whose part of the road does this belong to and who needs to repair it, right, situation. But we all respect each other and help each other out when necessary, when needed.
1: We got a text from Montauk, Long Island. Not surprising, this one from Montauk, Long Island. Ask your guest about the lighthouse. We love lighthouses in Montauk, Long Island. What's tell me about the lighthouse there at Cabrillo National Park.
0: Yeah, this is it's very special. So we have a lighthouse called the Old Point Loma Lighthouse. It was built in the mid-1800s. And was in service for several decades. Families that lived out here at the Old Point Loma Lighthouse, so you had the lighthouse keeper and assistant keeper and their families, right? And there were several of them that actually served this lighthouse. It was very isolated because there was nothing else here out here at the time, just kind of a dirt track. And so they used to have to take a rowboat and all the way across San Diego Harbor to Old Town San Diego to get their supplies. You know, and the kids would go to school there. So it was, they were very isolated from anything else, which actually sounds kind of heavenly these days, I must say. But it was one of the first of 8 lighthouses on the west coast of the United States. So it holds a dear place in many people's hearts. And you can go inside it and see what it was like to live there back in the day.
1: If I had my way and I could wave a magic wand, I would want to come back as a lighthouse operator, quite frankly.
0: No kidding. A few times a year, we open up the very top of the lighthouse, and the people line up to get up there because, could you imagine, you would have this at your fingertips every single day, the best views, and, you know, for hundreds of miles. You go up to the top of the lighthouse, and you can see all the way out in the Pacific Ocean, all the way around, you know, all the way to the mountains of eastern San Diego County. It really is extraordinary.
1: But also think about what you were doing, right? That was the only beacon of a sailor who was trying to find the coast. I mean, think about that for a second. Yeah. Right now you have sonar and radar and GPS and AI and everything else, but back in the day you had a guy in a lighthouse lighting a candle for you. I mean, it's pretty extraordinary stuff.
0: It is extraordinary. And, you know, funny story, this lighthouse was actually decommissioned just several decades later because what they recognized is it wasn't as effective as they had hoped because they built it too high. So it's actually above the fog line. So it wasn't actually very effective. So they built what they call the New Point Loma Lighthouse, which was built in the late 1800s, which is right on the coast. And that is actually an active Coast Guard property where several Coast Guard families live there. And it's quite famous. You may have seen it in a little movie called Top Gun. So you can come and view. You can't go in that one because it's an active postcard station, but you can view it from where we're at, and you can go inside the old Point Loma lighthouse.
1: Top Gun. I haven't heard of that movie. I gotta check that out. Top mm-hmm. Gun. Okay, good.
0: Yeah.
1: Good to know.
0: Yeah. It's just
1: are the first one? Are the first one or the second one?
0: The first one primarily, though there was some filming for Top Gun 2 in our region. At the National Cemetery that abuts us, Rosecrans National Cemetery. So I don't want to give anything away in the movie, but there is a very famous scene from Top Gun 2 that takes place at Rosecrans right next to us.
1: How about that? All right, good to know. All right, Samantha Wins, how did you get involved in all this? Where did you learn your love of nature and national parks and science, engineering, technology, and math?
0: Yeah. Well, you could really say that I have national parks in my blood because I was actually born just outside of a national park, and we lived inside the park. This was Yosemite back in the 70s. My father worked for the concessionaire inside the park. So when it was time for me to be born, we actually had to leave the park to go to the hospital and then bring me right back the same day. And then when we were three, my father took a job with a concessionaire in Yellowstone National Park. So we moved to a cattle ranch right outside of West Yellowstone, Montana, on the west gate of the park. So you could really say that Yellowstone National Park was my backyard growing up.
1: That's a pretty good way to grow up. Yeah.
0: Exactly. Of course I love national parks, right? I mean, I was exposed to all that incredible nature, and it really was a transformative experience that sculpted me into the person I am today. Seeing, grizzly bears and their cubs, or, massive bison herds and the entire Milky Way above me at night. Well, gosh, I wanted to be a park ranger that could be in that space as a job and could protect it. And then specifically a scientist ranger, because I always loved animals and nature, who could study and help out wildlife in national parks. And that's what I grew up to do, became a conservation biologist, and it was always my dream to go back to the national parks and work inside them to help protect them as a scientist. And I did. Then from there, co-founded the nonprofit in service of national parks.
1: All right, Samantha Wins, director of Ecologic Institute, which is a Friends organization for Cabrillo National Monument. We ask each and every one of the directors this question. And we ask you to give us a little place that you love, that is unknown, that you love to go. And if your friend were in town, you would tell them, oh, you have to see this. What would you tell them?
0: Ooh, that's a tough one. I think my favorite trail at Cabrillo National Monument is a trail called the Bayside Trail. And it's not as visited as, say, our tide pools. And one of the reasons I love it so much is that it follows the entire San Diego Bay, so the entire channel. So oftentimes when you're hiking that trail, not only is there incredible nature and also geology as well, which, of course, is nature, but non-living things. But then you often see every vessel that goes inside into San Diego Harbor has to pass by there. So you see submarines, you see aircraft carriers, you see one of the oldest sailing vessels that still sails in the open ocean, the Star of India, comes along there sometimes. So the views are extraordinary. And then you turn around the corner, and then there's all of San Diego, the city, in the distance. So it's a short trail. It's only a couple of miles. And it really is an extraordinary sample of everything Cabrillo has to offer.
1: The Bayside Trail. That's some good insight. All right. Good to know. If we're going to visit, where would you recommend we stay and so we can sort of go and experience it? I mean, is it a one-day thing? Do you want to go and just stay outside the park for a couple of days? What would you recommend as a visitor coming to visit?
0: Well, of course, I recommend that everyone samples everything the park has to offer. I think you can do it in one full day because we are a small park, but it would be a very full day. And something to keep in mind is not only is there a season to see whales at the park, which is primarily winter, early spring, we also have a season for our tide pools. So where we're situated on planet Earth, our tide pools are a little uneven. It's called mixed semi-diurnal, if you want to get fancy with it. But basically, you can't really access the tide pools in the summer, but you can in the winter. That's when we have our really nice low tides or king tides during the daytime in the winter and early spring. So Personally, I would say come in winter and early spring if you want all the flowers in bloom, the whales, and access to our incredible tide pools.
1: Good stuff. All right, tell us about the Ecologic Group. What are you guys working on, and what are you raising money for?
0: Oh, thank you so much for asking. So, you know, we have three pillars, basically. We started with the Free STEM Senior Camp. And as I said, that kind of really lights the flame within kids, gets them excited about being in national parks and doing science there. But what we recognize is if you're working with opportunity youth, you know, maybe youth that no one in their family has been to college before, for example, it's not enough to be like, okay, here, you can be a scientist. Okay, goodbye. Good luck, right? So that's when we really started growing up and creating that workforce pipeline. So we're not only fundraising for the summer camp, but we're also fundraising for our Leadership Academy. And that's our 40 youth apprentices ages 13 to 18 who come out and do real science with us in these parks, help manage the park resource, contribute to real data sets, learn to communicate that science, and get prepared for college and the workforce beyond. So those are our two kind of primary pillars. And then we also do something in the community. Not everyone's able to make it out to us at the tip of the Point Loma Peninsula due to various barriers like transportation. So we actually will bring the science done in the parks and the resources, information about the resources, out to the public at places like public libraries all over San Diego County. So that's generally what we're fundraising for, are these programs that we can continue our, you know, supporting our 40 youth apprentices and getting them ready for college and the workforce beyond.
1: Beautiful stuff. What's the website for people to find out more?
0: It is Ecologic Institute, and that's Ecologic with a K at the end. So Ecologic Institute.org.
1: Simple as that. Samantha wins. Well, thank you for a very interesting, fun hour. Sounds like you got a pretty good gig in some of those beautiful parts of the world. So thank you for sharing. Have yourself a good night, and then we'll check in down the road.
0: Thanks so much, McGraw.
1: You got it. Samantha Wins, director of the Ecologic Institute. That's all part of the Cabrillo National Monument right out there in San Diego. Sounds like a special place, a little corner of the world, special place. Glad we could bring it to you. America at Night, back in a moment.
2: Coming to you from the heart of the nation, this is America at Night with McGraw Millhaven.
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9: Thought it was interesting, the comments that President Trump had tonight at Lindsey Graham's funeral. I thought it was quite interesting. One of the comments, he said many things, but one of the comments he said that after Lindsey Graham on January 6th stood up in the Senate and said, I'm done. This is how it ends. I'm done with him. I'm done with this. This is a bridge too far. Do you remember that famous speech where Lindsey Graham stood up and broke with President Trump? And said that I'm done, and this I'm paraphrasing, but he said along the lines of, I'm done, this is a bridge too far. President Trump got up today at Lindsey Graham's funeral and said that he I don't want to say he apologized, but he said that something, along, again, I'm paraphrasing here, but something along the lines of, I shouldn't have given out his phone number to while on the campaign trail, but he called me something and I retaliated by giving his phone number out on the campaign trail. He says, he broke with me on January, again, paraphrasing, he broke with me on January 6th, where he stood up and said, I've had enough, I'm done. Then Trump said, but 20 minutes later, 30 minutes later, he called me and said, did I say that? I can't believe I said that. I didn't mean to say that. This is President Trump speaking at Lindsey Graham's funeral today. So after Lindsey Graham stood up and said, I'm done, apparently, according to President Trump, called up President Trump just a half hour or so later and recanted everything he said on the Senate floor. Now, I don't know if that's to be true. Interesting nonetheless. The man has passed away. His funeral was today. There's no, I don't know if there's other ones going to dispute that one way or the other, but that's the story that President Trump told at his funeral today. Thought that was quite interesting. Stay right there. Next hour is open phones. We have got a ton of voicemails to get to. We've got text messages that are coming out of my ears with all sorts of things from last night's show and everything going on in the world. And if you're just joining us tonight, maybe you've heard that United States, Iran, has launched multiple ballistic missiles towards U.S. military bases in Jordan. All the missiles were intercepted, but this certainly puts a damper on what President Trump was calling talks progressing in the right direction when it comes to Iran and the United States. So that seems to be back on the front burner in terms of news. We'll get to all of that next hour with open phones, text messages, and voicemail. Our executive director is Alex Hinton. Our engineer tonight is Richard Good. I'm McGraw Millhaven, and this is America at Night on Westwood One.
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13: 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All of these establishment types were railed against POTUS but somehow wormed their way into his administration. 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
15: News this hour from Town Hall. I'm John Scott. Aboard Air Force One, President Trump talked with the press about his decision to not hit Iran with more devastating strikes.
16: When I hear that, I say, do we want to go and be this severe? Now, there's a group of people that would like me to just do it. And there's another group of people that does not want me to do it.
15: So now talks to negotiate an end to the conflict reportedly begin this week. Meanwhile, the strikes on Gaza show no let-up.
17: Israeli strikes on Sunday have killed at least 8 Palestinians in Gaza. Israel struck a residential apartment in southern Gaza, killing 3 members of a family, one of which was a 4-year-old child. In Gaza City and central Gaza, Israeli strikes also killed several Palestinians. Palestinians have reported an increase in the scale of Israeli strikes across Gaza over the past few days. The latest Israeli strikes come after Israel's military killed at least 4 Palestinians in intense airstrikes on Gaza on Friday into Saturday. I'm Karen Chemas.
15: Key senators have unveiled a short-term spending bill to avoid a government shutdown. That bill unveiled would keep federal agencies funded past the midterm elections through December 11th. The Senate likely to vote on the measure before leaving Washington at the end of the week for its traditional August recess. An unusually intense heat dome bringing dangerous temperatures to parts of the West on Sunday, where about 45 million people are under heat alerts. Most of those people in portions of California, Nevada, and Arizona although heat alerts stretched north to the Canadian border. Las Vegas recorded 115 degrees

0: Fahrenheit on Saturday. Wildfires in eastern Washington state forcing the evacuation of 60,000 people in the Spokane area. There have been no deaths reported, however. More on these stories from townhall.com.
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0: Here's a look ahead at the week on Wall Street.
2: Markets are getting profit updates this week from several big companies, along with the latest reports about the jobs market. Household products maker Clorox reports its latest financial results on Monday, with fast food giant McDonald's reporting its results on Tuesday. Their results and forecasts could help investors gain a clearer picture of household spending as people contend with lingering pressure from inflation. The most important update this week comes on Friday with the release of the monthly employment report for July. Damian Troisi, New York.
0: The Michigan Supreme Court ordering state regulators to reconsider a permit for a tunnel carrying an oil pipeline under the Great Lakes. The decision affects part of the 73-year-old Line 5 pipeline owned by Enbridge, which runs from Wisconsin to Ontario. Enbridge wants to bury that pipeline in a tunnel under the Straits of Mackinac. News at townhall.com.
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10: Good evening, everybody. Boy, if you wanted some drama today, you got it. High stakes drama in the Senate committee hearing today as Dr. Fauci mixed it up with Rand Paul, Josh Hawley, and a host of others. Man, it was must-see TV. I'll tell you what, I don't know if anything was accomplished, but it sure was fun to watch. Dr. Fauci refused to answer questions and took the Fifth over 100 times. I talk about this as somebody who knows a thing or two about this. He's a former assistant U.S. attorney in Washington, D.C. He's currently the managing partner for a law firm, Silverman & Thompson. He represents high-profile clients in grand jury proceedings, federal white-collar prosecutions, and most importantly, before congressional investigating committees. That's why we got him on. He's a former federal prosecutor who was also a high-stakes defense counsel. Christopher Maccioli, welcome to America at Night. Thanks for joining us.
11: It is my absolute pleasure, and I have to say, I actually watched it live because I wanted to know exactly what was going to happen when he gave his opening statement. And I was shocked, as most Americans were, when he actually pled the fifth and then decided to plead the fifth another 110 times.
10: Did he have any opening statement?
11: He did. He gave an opening statement that was clearly crafted by his lawyers because it's part of their legal defense, that the argument being the reason why he had to assert his Fifth Amendment right is that based upon all the prior statements of Senator Paul, the sole purpose was to get him arrested and incarcerated, as mentioned in multiple press releases. And there are numerous cases now where judges are saying if the Trump DOJ sole purpose is political or harassment, that is a basis to quash a warrant, to compel testimony. So that was the argument that the defense counsel crafted for Dr. Fauci, which he read in his opening statement.
10: Now, doesn't he have to be careful? Because if he says the wrong thing in the opening statement, that could be considered testimony, and then he wouldn't be able to invoke his Fifth Amendment rights?
11: Absolutely. I actually had a client of mine who I was talking to, a layperson, who said, isn't he, when he opens his mouth and gives his statement, doesn't he waive his Fifth Amendment right as to that statement? I said, absolutely correct. Technically, the Senator Paul could compel, either by a U.S. District Court or DOJ in contempt proceedings, to answer questions specifically about the statement that Dr. Fauci made before he started to exercise his Fifth Amendment rights. Specifically, his belief that this was a purely political, he didn't use the word witch hunt, but that's exactly what the point he wanted to get across to the American people and the members who were present during this hearing today.
10: So he had to make sure he knew exactly what he was saying in that opening statement because he might be compelled to answer questions about that opening statement.
11: And he read it verbatim from a paper in front of him, which was shocking to me, even though he has gotten up in age, 84 years old. We all know, remember him being in the White House press corps, talking off the stump without notes, responding to reporters' questions. But he read his prepared remarks word for word. And every time he invoked the Fifth Amendment right, he specifically read the paper in front of him to make it clear that he was asserting his Fifth Amendment right.
10: I mean, it was actually kind of fun to watch, to be honest with you. It was high drama. And I love how both sides do it, right? Every time somebody does this, they try and ask him absurd questions. You know, do you love your wife? You know, I take the Fifth Amendment. What's your child's name, right? What day of the week is it? They do that to try and, I don't know, get him to lose his temper, lose his patience, lose his concentration, right?
11: Yes, and you also are creating a record for some reviewing authority, whether it be the Department of Justice and the prosecution for contempt, or a district court judge evaluating an order to compel or contempt proceeding. How could you assert a Fifth Amendment right to what color is the floor, as Senator Hawley asked him, what day of the week it is? Clearly questions that no matter what the answer is, could not incriminate him in a crime. And yet, over and over again, 114 times, Dr. Fauci asserted his Fifth Amendment right, even when it was asked upon him to apologize to people who were actually present at the hearing who either had, you know, challenged the COVID rules or lost their job, or individuals who were penalized because they did not adhere to COVID restrictions. And his lawyer advised him not even to look back at the individuals, let alone apologize or show any sign of, you know, sorrow for what everyone went through during the COVID period.
10: Christopher Maccioli is the managing partner for Silverman Thompson's D.C. office. How strange is it, or how often have you seen somebody's lawyer be escorted out of a committee hearing?
11: I think that's a first for me, and it's a first for most American citizens who watched that proceeding. And I agree. I thought it was excellent pageantry on both sides. I thought the lawyer did exactly what you want a lawyer to do, to fight for your client. And I thought Senator Paul made a very strong point, is you don't get to assert the Fifth Amendment and have your lawyer talk. If the lawyer wants to advise you, the lawyer can advise you to invoke your Fifth, not to answer the question, but he can't all of a sudden be making statements. I thought everybody did outstanding advocacy, and this is one of those great legal issues with pardons and what that covered and potential challenges to the pardon, because it was Biden and the auto pen, and he was infirm at that period of time, and the Fifth Amendment also protects against state prosecutions, and the Attorney General of the state of Florida said he is opening an investigation today as to Dr. Fauci. So you have all these issues. It is a perfect constitutional law, criminal law, final exam for most law students.
10: Okay, lots to unpack there. Let's talk about the pardon. They're trying to argue that if the pardon's not real, it doesn't exist. I mean, that's politics at its finest, right? I mean, the power of the pardon is absolute, is it not?
11: It's absolute, but then you have the president making comments that the pardon was by the auto pen, it wasn't legitimate, Biden never did that. So a good defense lawyer will say, well, how can I advise my client that the pardon is actually going to protect him and he may not be violating his Fifth Amendment rights if the president of the United States, the head of the executive branch, says those pardons were not properly done? So it gives the defense a little bit of leeway to say, there's going to be litigation regarding the pardons, and what happens if there's a state prosecution which the federal pardon does not cover?
10: Now, Christopher Maccioli, I thought that when one accepts a pardon, you are by definition admitting guilt.
11: Historically, absolutely. A condition to a pardon was that you were accepting responsibility for your conduct, and you were getting pardoned for the prosecution, the penalty, and whatever phase that the particular person issuing the pardon. Nowadays, in the last, I would say, two presidential terms, you have people who are pardoned who never even asked for a pardon, and you have 2,500, you know, people who are charged with felony drug trafficking offenses pardoned with no idea. So that acceptance of responsibility has gone by the wayside.
10: I also thought that you could only be pardoned for what you did in the past. Can you be pardoned for things that you're going to do in the future?
11: Absolutely not. And that is a great point. Pardons do not cover future perjury. And so that's the difficulty with the legal argument. It's, you know, just I should be able to answer and have to answer for anything I did in the past. And if I, you know, admit that I lied in the past, I'm protected by the pardon. But what happened today was a mixture of politics, a mixture of law, and a mixture of just being practical. Here, the defense has the benefit of an election year. You could have a new House with new committees. You could have potentially a new Senate. You could have, you know, a number of issues with getting before a judge in D.C. And so what this does was it gives Fauci another 3 to 4 months to formulate his answers if he ever has to answer. And the potential, he may not even have to answer, given the politics of what's going on with the election coming up. So it's a good strategic move to make sure that Fauci doesn't answer these questions, because they're difficult ones. He says things on national news as to X, and his diary, he says the exact opposite, Y. So there would be no good practical reason for Fauci to answer any questions today. If I was the defense attorney, I would have made the same advisement to assert your Fifth Amendment.
10: The saddest part of all of this is there are some of us out here who'd like to know what really happened and maybe correct some of the mistakes, if there were any. But I don't necessarily think we're ever going to get an honest assessment of what actually happened, because politics has interjected itself so much into this that I don't know if we'll ever find out and do a recap or a study on what to do, what should have been done, what was done, and what to fix going forward.
11: You make an excellent point, and the reality is, well, we have tons of documents. We have diaries. We have emails. We have various people saying, I raised this issue, and I was kind of brushed aside. The reality is, no matter what conclusions come forth, half the country will think this is a witch hunt, and half the country will think that this is all a conspiracy regarding COVID to protect, you know, the funding for this research that was being done that created this virus in the first place. Once again, this is just another example of a divided country, and we're never going to get to the truth.
10: Yeah, no, it really is a sad reality, just like they're not going to research Doge to see if it made any sense, if it saved money, if it cost money. God forbid we actually study what we do and learn from it. What happens now? Was this going to go to the courts? Are Republicans just trying to rattling some cages and make some sort of headlines for the cable news networks? Or are they really going to try and compel him to testify and ratchet this up through the courts?
11: So this is the million-dollar question. The next step is obviously Senator Paul is going to ask for a vote of the Senate for contempt, which I think will pass on party lines, with the exception of is he ever going to get the 60 votes to kind of pass that resolution. So that's the legal issue. I think Senator Paul accomplished way more in the 3 hours today of having Anthony Fauci, Dr. Fauci, assert his Fifth Amendment privilege 110 times, that he has got this out there in the public. He doesn't need to, you know, go through the whole contempt proceedings, send it to DOJ, ultimately to end up in a federal court and a litigation 6 months later where, you know, for whatever reason, they may find that Anthony Fauci had a good faith belief, given everything going on, that he had a Fifth Amendment right. Senator Paul scored the political points that he wanted to. The Democrats tried to make this all as, you know, the lawfare of Trump and a right-wing conspiracy. So I think the issue is before the public, before the election, and that's the most juice you're going to get out of this issue.
10: So the actual penalty or the actual goal was, in your mind, successfully accomplished today by the performance art that we saw on television?
11: Yes, it was either get all these inconsistencies or answers to where you basically can't answer. I said one thing at 5 o'clock in the day, and then in my diary at 6 o'clock, I wrote the exact opposite. There, you're going to get that one way or the other. I think Paul got that, and the other senators got that by asking these questions and having absolutely no answer, no explanation. And they scored the political points that they want to. In reality, everything that's going on in the country right now, we would love to know what happened during COVID to prepare for the future. But people have a lot of other issues concerning them right now. And the political points were scored by the Republicans today. And it's on to the next issue before we get to the election.
10: Chris, real quick, I got about a minute here. The diary, did Dr. Fauci really write his diary on government computers and therefore it was allowed to be released?
11: 100%. I was interviewed earlier today and I said, never, ever, as any employer, do anything in your private life on a employer computer, especially the government, where you're subject to FOIA and easily, you know, have no rights of protection. He put his entire diary in government computers and they spent 7 months retrieving it from a variety of servers. And this is unfortunately the result of somebody who was there for 40 years. The highest paid salary of a federal government employee, just got casual, started doing everything in his private life on his computer, and now, unfortunately, it's in the public sphere.
10: He should go to jail just for that, just for being that stupid, but that's a whole other issue.
11: That's another whole issue.
10: Christopher Maccioroli is with us, former assistant U.S. attorney in Washington, D.C., former federal prosecutor, high-stakes defense counsel, managing partner of Silverman Thompson's D.C. office. Christopher, great stuff tonight. Thanks for checking in.
11: My pleasure.
10: You got it. America at Night. We're just getting started. Back in a moment.
9: America at Night with McGraw-Milhaven, where the nation comes to talk.
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16: We've got some news coming out of the Middle East. We know that Iranian targeted U.S. military assets in Jordan. I guess that was last night. U.S. command is now saying that there were the United States launched strikes against Iran. The military said the strikes, the first to directly target Iran, were a powerful response to the Iranian attempt to attack the U.S. forces in Jordan. Saudi Arabia and the U.S. struck Iranian proxies in Iraq after proxies attacked the Saudi oil fields. We know the Houthis attacked a Saudi oil tanker. And we know now that America

0: tanker exploded after an apparent drone strike, and that is up in up by Egypt in the, I guess that's on the coast of the Mediterranean up there. So we've got quite a bit of news, and it seems like this conflict is widening, whether we want to or not. And it seems like Iran is looking for trouble, right? They targeted the military assets in Jordan. It seemed like they were foiled with the interceptors, but it seems like it wasn't. They weren't trying to do damage. They were just trying to just poke the United States in the eye, saying, "Come on, why'd you stop the bombing? Let's go." So this continues to be a situation that is getting harder and harder to control. Stay right there. Has anybody been seeing what's going on in Europe? They've got wildfires that are the worst that have seen. Thousands and thousands and tens and hundreds of thousands of acres are being burned. Some places larger than Paris are being burned in France and in Spain. We're going to talk to the man who literally wrote the book about fire in Europe. His new book is called Undying Fire, A Fire History of Europe. He is a professor, former professor at Arizona State University. He worked on wildfires at the rim of the Grand Canyon. So we will talk with him coming up next. And then next hour, we're going to talk to a woman who spent a career as a lifeguard at Rockaway Beach, Long Island. And boy, does she have stories to tell. Did you know that the unions in Rockaway Beach for the lifeguards were mobbed up and corruption? She tells tales. We'll do that next hour as well. Stay right there. America at Night, back in a moment.
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7: Man, you just have my Venmo account, and I just got to keep sending you the money, don't I?
6: All right, let's start with the controversy. Last week we talked about the Odyssey, and we sort of chewed on it and debated it. It's going through the groove, but there's a bit of a controversy. What's all this controversy about?
7: Yeah, you know, this just does not want to seem to die down. You know, first of all, it's heading into its third weekend now. It's probably going to be another good weekend. Spider-Man Brand New Day is probably going to take the lead in terms of the numbers. We'll talk about that in a minute, but there was a big kerfluffle this week with The Odyssey. I like the word kerfluffle, don't you? It has a very Greek, Homeretic, you know, yes. Poetry to it. Anyway, this woman, Emily Wilson, she is a scholar at the University of Pennsylvania, professor of classical studies, brilliant woman, the first woman ever to translate the original Odyssey back in 2017. Now, in an interview this week with the London Review of Books, well, McGraw, let's just say she took Odysseus's bow and arrow, lit it on fire, and just blew the movie completely apart. She's quoted as saying, and this is quotes for you here, "The film is mostly sugar. It makes no nutritional sense, and I would have been ashamed to have written any part of this. And it has nothing convincing to say. It lacks psychological, emotional, political, and ethical depth." Now, before we get to more of these statements, the rub is here, McGraw, is that her translation of the Odyssey, Christopher Nolan, the director, actually credited her a few years ago as his inspiration to make this film. Called her out by name and said, you have to basically read, you know, Emily's version of this. This is what I'm shooting for here, okay? So this is where it gets, you know, like, oh, well, thanks a lot for this. So, yeah, it's raised a lot of eyebrows. The film's version, again, another quote here, "The film's version is too confused, its characters underdeveloped, to deliver what it promises in terms of the big ideas, although it is very good at conveying big bangs and big giants." Oof.
6: You know, she says it a lot more artfully than I did. I didn't have as much guts to say what she said, but I kind of see her point.
7: I see her point, but only to a point, okay? And I'm going to get to some more quotes. Let's just get these out of the way, okay? Because this is as burn gets. "The writing is abysmal. None of the characters has convincing motivation for their actions or words. There are no sex scenes. and the food looks

0: I will agree on the horrible food, but nice, you know. So needless to say, this has lit the internet up on fire all week. And again, my point is here, we're talking about a 3,000-year-old poem that's been translated, reworked countless times, different translations, film versions, movies, you name it. Other literature folk have issues with it too. Moviegoers for the seem to enjoy it. I mean, I had a deep conversation with my 84-year-old mother last night in Florida. She loved it. She said it made her think again about when she read it originally in high school, and the themes about loyalty, friendship, getting the job done, all that stuff makes you think a lot. The bottom line is, too, you can look at it this way. There is a huge difference between an adaptation and a translation of something like this. And I think that's where the real rub is. Nolan is a filmmaker, not an author. Part of his job is to reach the largest audience possible, right? Make a piece that is visually engaging with a great story, characters, all of that, actors, script, cinematography, and hopefully deliver this thing on a deadline, make budget, everything else. So there's all of that too in the mix as well. And it's kind of fun actually to watch this debate. I haven't seen debates about movies like this in a long time.
1: Yeah, no, it's certainly a cultural moment. And since I've been an extra in a couple of movies, let me tell you where Christopher Nolan went wrong.
0: Okay. Things I never knew about McGraw. Let's go.
1: So he tried. It's a 2,000-year or 5,000-year-old poem, right? All those things you said. It's also what, 400, 500 pages, whatever it is. You can't put 500 pages in a 3-hour movie. You just can't do it. Things have to be cut. Scenes have to be cut. Dialogue's got to be cut. You know, all of those things. So it's almost an impossible task to take a story like The Odyssey and put it into a 3-hour movie and not have somebody offended by something that wasn't in there.
0: Of course, and it's more critical, you know what I'm saying? Because you can make the same, argument. There are people, look, the Lord of the Rings movie, the first three movies from Peter Jackson, those movies are considered legendary, but fans and deep scholars of Tolkien will say, no, there was a lot missed there, okay? It wasn't the greatest version of the Lord of the Rings. And then Peter Jackson goes on to make The Hobbit, you know, splits basically a children's book into three movies, took a lot of heat for that, saying it wasn't faithful. You missed different characters and everything like that. So I see your point, you know, and this is where we start to talk about shifts in part of the Odyssey from the original. And the actors, too. Not everyone is a fan of Matt Damon or John Leguizamo. Right. If Nolan's decision to reframe this in more contemporary terms to reach, again, the biggest audience, not only to get them into the seats, but to deliver something that resonates. We've talked about this before. The R word resonates. And if people are still talking about this, you know, 3 weeks afterwards, and I'm actually wanting now to go see it again just to see, okay, what did I miss here? Where is the argument? Then, you know, I think that's a win for everybody. And this is not to put down professors or scholars. You know, they're allowed to have opinions and debate too, but I think also they're coming from a very different frame, right?
1: Yeah, all very interesting. All right, The Odyssey. We'll talk about that as the controversy continues. Tell me about Spider-Man.
0: You know, this is the big thing. Money isn't everything, we know, but it's sure going to make Marvel and Sony, I think, very happy this weekend. The film is tracking right now to have an absolutely huge opener, up to $250 million domestic here in the U.S., but this is the eye-opener, and we're going to have to wait until after Sunday. It's predicted global take, $800 million. Okay, that is huge if it comes to pass for an opening weekend. That would trail only to Avengers Endgame back in 2019, which had $1.22 billion its opening weekend. And I think what's notable, too, about this is that the score on Rotten Tomatoes, for example, is like 90%. Critics are in love with this thing. And Variety had a great headline this week. It says, "Superhero fatigue is real. Spider-Man fatigue is not." Now, why? Why, you ask, right? McGraw, you and I are both New York guys, right? So is Spider-Man. So is Peter Parker, the kid from Forest Hills, Queens, at 20 Ingram Street. You know, Stan Lee, back in the day, designed Peter Parker as the everyman, right? Trouble in school, getting beat up by the bullies, no girlfriend. He's got to navigate life like a lot of us. And he is the most relatable character, I think, in the Marvel stable. A generational character, too. That's why these movies, in part, continue to do so, so well.
1: I've always liked Spider-Man, and I'm not a big comic book guy, and I'm not a big superhero guy, but I've always liked Spider-Man. There is something to Spider-Man and Superman. Well, maybe Batman, too, but Spider-Man's always been number one for me.
0: Yeah, that's how, you know, these a smart comic book writer, you know, and smart character makers like Stan Lee, you know, and again, just like with movies, you try to make relatable content. You try to make relatable characters. Even though this guy has a cape, he still has an identity crisis. Is he Kryptonian or is he from Earth? And how does that frame his morals? How does that frame the way that he looks at his friends and family, that sort of thing? And that's something that's always been at the crux of not only Clark Kent Superman, but also to a more realistic fashion, quote-unquote, set in the real world with Peter Parker, the real world with Peter Parker and Spider-Man.
1: Pretty good 4 weeks for Tom Holland, right? I mean, he's Odyssey, and then he's in Spider-Man. That's a pretty good 1-2 punch.
0: And with Tom Holland, he's going to be starring as Fred Astaire in a biopic about him that he's been working on for some time. I believe it's out by the end of the year or early next year. I got to double check on that. So it'll be interesting to watch. It's been fascinating to watch his career.
1: Yeah, all right. A couple other things. We're talking with Matt Wolf, entertainment guru. Michael J. Fox is up for an award. Talk about this for a minute.
0: Yeah, I love this. Michael J. Fox is going to be getting the prestigious Bob Hope Humanitarian Award at the Emmy Awards next month. This is one of the Television Academy's biggest honors, you know, the Bob Hope Humanitarian Award in recognition of his transformative contributions to Parkinson's disease and research. You know, McGraw, we've known Michael for a long time. He's already a nominee this year for an Emmy in one of the categories that you and I talked about last week that's being shelved, okay? That's not going to be part of the broadcast, you know, for his role in Shrinking. If you've ever seen it, he's absolutely great. And this award, the Bob Humanitarian Award, the Bob Hope Humanitarian Award, that was created in 2002. Oprah, I believe, was one of the first recipients. This thing has been around for 24 years. This is only the sixth time this has been given out. So that speaks volumes there.
1: Yeah. You know what? You got to hand him credit. He could have cowered when he was diagnosed with Parkinson's, but he's been out. He's been open. He's discussed it. He had that documentary. That was an no-holds-barred look. You know, God love him. What a wonderful love story between him and his wife. They met on the set of Family Ties and through thick and through thin. It's a heartwarming and heartbreaking story all at the same time.
0: And also his humanity, too. You know, a couple of years ago, I was lucky enough to talk with Christopher Lloyd. He was doing a documentary at some point, and, you know, I asked him, I said, how's Michael doing? You know, have you spoken to him recently? And he told me, yes, we speak all the time, and what he admires every day about him, and he told me this, he goes that his spirit is indomitable. He goes, it will never fade away. He's always thinking, what's next? How can I, you know, contribute more here? Or should I take this role? Should I come out of semi-retirement and do this? Or do I put everything into the Michael J. Fox Foundation? Keep moving forward is the thing with Michael J. Fox that I admire the most.
1: Yeah, absolutely. All right, a couple more minutes with Matt Wolf. Did they announce Purple Rain is going to Broadway? What's this story?
0: Yeah, this is pretty cool, I think. You know, it was announced this week. It's going to follow, basically, on stage here in New York, the story from the 1984 film Purple Rain, with the great Prince. It'll open up spring of next year. No casting announced yet, but it's going to have all the songs. When Doves Cry, Let's Go Crazy, Purple Rain. You know, don't forget the soundtrack. This is still one of the best-selling albums of all time. 25 million copies moved, and it still sells to this day. Now, the play itself already had a run in his hometown of Minneapolis. They're going to be retweaking a lot of things, you know, to make this more, I guess, Broadway friendly when it opens up in the spring, and that's not too far off when it comes to putting on something like this. Now, it got me thinking, you know, we've seen so many of these productions now on Broadway here that are based on things in pop culture. You had Stranger Things, The Outsiders, The Lost Boys, which is just killing it right now. It's almost sold out every night. Beetlejuice, Mrs. Doubtfire, wait for it, The Lion King, Rocky, Mean Girls, Aladdin, you see a trend here? Pretty Woman, even Titanic is getting a treatment right now. It's like a farce. It's called Titanic, and it is absolutely hysterical. And Lin-Manuel Miranda, you remember the movie The Warriors, that cult movie from the 1970s?
1: Yeah, sure. Yeah.
0: That's coming to Broadway, and the great Lin-Manuel Miranda is doing it. The guy behind

0: behind Hamilton and everything else. Dog Day Afternoon, they just closed a pretty successful run. But again, here we go with the R word, dude. It's about relatability. It's about accessibility. And this is what people of a certain age gravitate toward. Yeah. You know what I mean? And if there's a way to retell this in a new format, why not?
1: Karate Kid, too, is working its way to Broadway as well. That's in London right now.
0: Crazy, right?
1: Yeah. Oh, really interesting. All right, Matt.
0: Danielson, well, the musical.
1: Yeah. I didn't know Rocky. Is Rocky currently a Broadway show, or is that coming to Broadway?
0: No, it came out a couple of years ago. Oh. It was at the Winter Garden Theater, and, you know, you roll your eyes a little bit, but then it got people standing up and cheering. You know, they had a whole stage where the stage was the actual boxing ring, and it had a pretty decent run. So, you know, everything, I think, is translatable. And critics will always say, you know, well, it'll take away from the original ideas that, you know, that what Broadway should be about. And I think there can be a happy medium. For every Stranger Things on Broadway, you have Hamilton. For every Lost Boys, there's a Hadestown, another great smaller place, too, with brilliant playwrights and actors. Like, if you come to New York for a weekend, go see a show. You go to the TKTS booth and everything, and you just see what's up there, and you can't go wrong.
1: I agree. I agree totally. Lastly, you mentioned the Winter Garden Theater. I saw Beatlemania at the Winter Garden Theater back in the
0: day.
1: Yeah.
0: Now, wait a minute, though. I want to go back to something. What movies were you an extra in? I got to know.
1: Are we talking
0: Boogie Nights? What?
1: No. I was an extra in the movie Ladybugs. Remember Ladybugs with Rodney Dangerfield and Jack
0: A? I was just going to say, the great Rodney Dangerfield. Yeah. Oh, my gosh.
1: Jack A. And then I was an extra in A Diagnosis Murder with Dick Van Dyke.
0: Wow.
1: Yeah.
0: So what happened?
1: remind me next week. I'll tell you the story about Suzanne Plachette and me on the back lot talking Diagnosis Murder. How about that?
0: Yeah, that sounds better than The Odyssey. Look at that.
1: Matt Wolf, have yourself a great week. Thanks for checking in. As always, entertainment guru Matt Wolf. Thanks, my friend. Be safe.
0: Have a good one, brother.
1: You
0: take care.
1: America at Night. Back in a moment.
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1: All right. I love Matt Wolf. He is so good. Just so, so good. By the way, Spider-Man, the movie. They're now saying that it is going crazy, and they're saying this is gonna break some records for weekend box office. My only issue with superhero movies is, shows you my age. I've lost track of them. I mean, how many Spider-Man movies have there been, and how many Spider-Men have there been, and how many times have they rebooted it or had a Spider-Man in a different universe, or Spider-Man in black and white, or Spider-Man in the metaverse, and then you're like, what? They just make it. Just give me a good Spider-Man movie. Don't go all that. So anyway, that's my deal, and I'm sticking to it. All right, stay right there. We got lots of text messages and voicemails to get to. Next hour, open phones. Friday night, you never know what happens on a Friday night. Who knows? Friday night, late night, talk radio. It's the best. Don't forget, everything we do on the show gets turned into a podcast. So all you have to do is go anywhere where podcasts are found and search for America at Night. And when you do, hit the subscribe button, and they get sent right to your phone. Then if you miss something, if you want to hear something again, you want to send it to somebody, it's right there on your phone in your account. We're all fine podcasts. Our house, and I know a lot of people who really enjoy the podcast. It's just sort of it's like a you know it's a it's a way to, you know, you miss a show, you miss an hour, you fell asleep, you want to go back to finish the conversation. It's a great way to sort of follow along with the show. And then one other note, don't forget, text your name to 1-844-2-McGraw, and Alex will send you a link where you can sign up for the daily text. 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We appreciate all of your support. 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Open phones next hour. Our executive director is Alex Hinton. Our engineer is Richard Good. I'm McGraw Millhaven. And this is America at Night on Westwood One.
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25: News this hour from Town Hall, I'm Jason Walker. President Trump deciding to hold off on ordering new strikes against Iran following discussions with Gulf allies. He says he had planned a major attack but opted for diplomacy after receiving input from the leaders of Qatar, Saudi Arabia, and the UAE. In the meantime, aboard Air Force One, the president says it is far better to handle things diplomatically.
26: Would I rather make a deal? I'm not looking to kill people. People die, a lot of people die, and we don't want that. So they asked us, Iran specifically, but the other three said we really... I asked Saudi Arabia, the king. They said, the crown prince. I said, what would you rather do? Would you rather have us do this or not? They said, we would much prefer a deal.
25: In the meantime, a growing number of military analysts now predicting the Iranian regime is on the path to extinction. Here's Bernie Bennett.
27: Those experts believe President Trump's airstrikes, blockades, and sanctions has severely weakened Iran's regime, reducing its military capabilities from a regional threat to a manageable nuisance amid internal fractures and economic collapse. Power outages, fuel shortages, hyperinflation, and protests signal the regime's impending doom, with failed attacks on U.S. forces and allies underscoring its desperation. Bernie Bennett reporting.
25: Moscow officials describing a bomb attack on a restaurant in the city as a brutal terrorist act. They do not know at this time who is responsible. On Capitol Hill, the Senate unveiling a short-term spending bill to avoid a government shutdown during the middle of the campaign season. That measure would keep federal agencies funded past the midterms through the 11th of December. Senate likely to vote on a measure before leaving Washington at the end of the week for its annual August recess. More on these stories, townhall.com.
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1: New study says artificial intelligence could fuel America's next great economic boom.
2: Economists Stephen Moore and Neil Chilson say AI has the potential to lower costs, boost productivity, and speed production across industries ranging from manufacturing to healthcare. In a new report, they compare AI's promise to past technological revolutions that increased output while creating new jobs. The authors warn that excessive taxes and regulations could slow innovation and give competitors like China an advantage in the global AI race. Ron Taylor reporting.
1: Trump administration wants to make sure the Mexican train crews hauling freight just over the border can understand key safety information in English, and the common practice of using foreign crews to cross into America does not threaten U.S. jobs. Two major rail unions have praised that proposed rule. Those railroads have said they are committed to operating safely. Breaking news and analysis, townhall.com.
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13: All right, we got a busy show for you tonight. We're going to talk to Bill Clevin a little bit later on. We're also going to talk to one of the cyber experts about this OpenAI rogue bot that jumped ship and what all that means. But we're going to start today talking about measles, because measles is facing, the United States, I should say, is facing one of the worst measles outbreaks in 35 years. We're now surpassed 2,300 confirmed cases in 45 states. At one point, back in 2000, it was officially eliminated. However, because of falling kindergarten vaccination rates, they were over 95%. Now they're roughly down to about 92%. They have caused this problem with this measles outbreak. To talk about it is the chief executive officer of the American Public Health Association. That's the nation's largest and oldest organization of public health professionals. He's also the former

0: Secretary of Health for the state of Maryland, Dr. Georges Benjamin, joins us. Doctor, welcome to America at Night.
1: Hi, thanks for having me.
0: So I understand that there's a people aren't getting vaccinated, obviously, but the rates went from 95% of kindergartners getting vaccinated to down to 92%. That's still a large number of people getting vaccinated. What, that 3% difference, is that big of a deal?
1: It can make a big difference. And the reason it makes such a big difference is, if you think about it, the likelihood of you being, the disease is passed by respiratory spread. It's highly infectious. It's one of the most infectious diseases that we have. Just to give you an example of what I'm talking about, if you put 100 people in a room and somebody comes in there with measles, 90 of them will get measles. And then if everybody left and somebody comes in within the next 2 hours, the likelihood of them getting measles is very high. And it's just that infectious. And the challenge we have with that is that that 3% means that the likelihood, if you're unvaccinated, of you being exposed to measles becomes just mathematically very high. So that 3% makes a big difference.
0: How dangerous is measles? I mean, the rare occasion you have deaths, but how dangerous is it, and how sick do the kids get once they get measles, or adults?
1: Let me just say it is a very unpleasant disease to get. You get real sore throat, high fever, sick, you can get seizures, you can get a pneumonia from the virus itself, you can get a secondary bacterial infection after the viral disease goes away. And then several years later, people who even have mild cases of measles can have a demyelinating disease, a brain disease, which can cause them to have severe neurological problems for life afterwards. So it can be a very severe disease, even if you don't die from it. But it's just unpleasant, just to start with. And the real tragedy here is two shots is preventable. Almost 97% protected if you get your two vaccinations.
0: I was looking at some of the stats. Back in the early 60s, the measles were up over 450, close to 500,000 cases every year. The vaccine came in the early 60s, and it virtually wiped it out, did it not?
1: It did. And let me tell you what happened. I was actually the health commissioner in Washington, D.C., in the 90s, in 1990. And that vaccine came out in the 60s. We began giving it, but we really didn't get it to all the kids. In fact, our national vaccination rates were still in the 60 or 70% range. The Bush administration came in, decided we were going to get our vaccination rates up. They had a national campaign. Everybody got involved. I remember going to a Rose garden ceremony at the White House, and we started making sure we increased the requirements for getting vaccination. We had vaccine clinics all over the country. We got our numbers up, and voila, we got control over measles.
0: But you're saying some people can get the vaccine and not be inoculated from the measles?
1: Well, like any therapeutic, it doesn't work 100% on everybody. So, there are a few people who can get vaccinated, may still get measles, not a lot, only 2 or 3%, but they don't get a severe case. It moderates the disease. Because what the vaccine does, it basically emulates the disease and teaches your body how to make antibodies against it. So when you're exposed to it, you get a very rapid response to protect yourself from the most serious effects of the disease. But most people who get it are just totally, totally protected.
0: So let's talk about once you do get it in these 2,300 plus people and children who have been diagnosed with measles. Some go to the hospital, some get, is there a remedy? Are there treatments? Or do you just have to sort of grin and bear it until you fight it off?
1: You control the fever. You treat the symptoms. Again, most people who do get sick stay at home. But if you get very sick and sick enough, you have to be hospitalized because you're not able to eat, because you can't keep down fluids, because you have any of the complications, meningitis, brain swelling, pneumonia, obviously you need to be treated. And we treat those symptoms symptomatically, you know, making sure you get enough oxygen, making sure you get enough fluids. But there aren't really any really good treatments for it. You will hear people talk about vitamin A. It's not preventive. There are some people who are really malnourished, who for which giving nutritional supplements can help as part of a broader range of therapies. But when people tell you to take vitamin A, either preventive therapy or for routine measles, it doesn't help at all. It won't prevent you from like that.
0: Doctor, tell me, what are you looking at as a doctor in this space with these numbers? Some states are worse off than others. Pennsylvania, Virginia, South Carolina is being hit hard. Florida's being hit hard. Texas, Arizona, Utah. But it's showing up in 45 states. What are you looking at? We're halfway through the year. Is this going to get worse before it gets better?
1: It's going to get worse before it gets better. And what the problem is, what used to happen is you would have someone from out of the country who would come in, and they would go into a community that was under-vaccinated or unvaccinated. And then, of course, the outbreak would develop there. And then you would spend hours, because what a health department officer has to do is they have to go and chase every single case, just like Sherlock Holmes. They've got to chase every person who was exposed to the disease. They got to take a history. They got to ask them whether they were sick or not. And if you're exposed and you're not vaccinated, you need to be quarantined for 21 days. And then, you know, hopefully you'll be vaccinated and be protected, but we want to make sure you don't have measles and can't spread it to others. And in an environment now where we have done things to people to help them get better, cancer, chemotherapy patients, people on high steroids for a whole range of autoimmune diseases, for asthma. Those people with those chronic diseases, when they get a case of measles, they're going to get worse because now you got the measles on top of their underlying disease.
0: So let's talk about the vaccine. I know it's become politicized and the internet and social media and everybody else is pushing their own agenda. From an expert who lives in this space, what do you say when somebody asks you about the measles vaccine and is it safe?
1: It is safe and effective. And now there are people who may not take it. They can't take it because they're allergic to a component in the shot. Just like any other medication, you know, sometimes you can be allergic to things. It does not cause autism or any of the other autism-like diseases that people have said that it does. That's not true. What the side effects, the most common side effects, are a little swelling and a sore arm. Maybe get a fever, and which is obviously easily treated with antipyretics or Tylenol usually. And, you know, sometimes you feel a little sluggishly after the shot. And obviously rest, and usually 24 hours is over.
0: A lot of people say, I hear a lot of parents say, I'm not against the vaccines, I just don't want them all at once, or I'd like to spread them out, or my pediatrician wants to give them all at once, and I think they should be spread out. What do you say to somebody who asks you about that?
1: Well, the vaccine schedule takes that into consideration. In fact, we don't give kids all their shots, you know, at one time. We spread it out over time. We don't put together two vaccines that will interact with one another. But let me make sure people understand how our body protects itself and learns to protect itself from infectious agents. Every moment we're alive, our body has been exposed to new viruses and bacteria. Millions of viruses every day, new ones.

0: And our body, every time we get exposed to a new one, our body learns how to protect ourselves from it. Most of these viruses and bacteria don't make us sick. And we live in harmony with them. But these ones that we have identified that are cause severe disease, and we've figured out how to make a vaccine against them, we've created a protective device called a vaccine, a therapeutic, that you give to well people to prevent them from getting the disease. But when someone says, I don't want to take too many shots on a given day, that's a minor number of new exposures that you had compared to all the millions of viruses that you're seeing every day, all the new bugs that are out there that your body hasn't seen before. So these therapeutics, these vaccines, are drop in the ocean compared to what your body is already defending you against and learning to defend you against. So I hear parents saying that. So what I interpret that when I would have a parent ask me that, what they often will mean is, look, I don't want my kid to get that many shots because I don't want, it hurts to get a shot. I get that. And I don't want my kid to get that many shots. Well, that's okay. We can work that out and get what you need today and come back a couple days later, maybe a week later, whatever. That can be spread out. But when clinicians need to make sure we understand what the parents are most concerned about, if they say, I'm not worried about the vaccine itself, I'm worried about the discomfort it has for my child. And I get that. But that can be accommodated.
1: Dr. Georges Benjamin with us. He is the former Secretary of Health for the state of Maryland. He's also the Chief Executive Officer for an organization, the American Public Health Association. That is an organization of public health professionals. This measles outbreak, the worst in 35 years, and it surpasses 2,300 confirmed cases, 45 states. I got about a minute left, Doctor. Is there a season for measles? Is the summertime not as bad? Is the fall worse? And will it just roll into the next season? And so now we're expecting this to just be an ongoing problem with these numbers getting higher and higher?
0: No, there really isn't a season per se, except to say that obviously, you know, in the summer, people are around each other more. When you're getting ready to go back to school, kids go back to school. And one of the reasons we have vaccination clinics right before kids go back to school is that these kids bring their diseases, of course, to school with them. And the best time to catch them is when they're getting ready to go to school, because it's in almost every place is required to go back to school. And so it's a good time to catch up kids who, for one reason or another, haven't gotten their shots.
1: So with school coming back into session, there might be an uptick because of the people who aren't getting the vaccine.
0: That's right. And yeah. Now they're being exposed to other kids. Remember, this: while you may or may not be maybe not as concerned about your kid getting sick, remember that someone else who's not vaccinated who has the disease can get your child sick, or you can get someone else's kid sick.
1: Yeah. Dr. Georges Benjamin, Executive Director of the American Public Health Association. Great stuff, Doctor. Thanks for checking in, and thanks for your expertise.
0: Thank you very much. Enjoyed it.
1: You got it. America at Night, back in a moment.
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7: All right. coming up in just a couple of minutes, we're going to talk about a new bill that passed the Minnesota House and Senate overwhelmingly with bipartisan support. It is to outlaw, get ready for this, something called nudification. Nudification. It is a new word. Never heard it before. Nudification. What is nudification? You sitting down for this one? Nudification is they want to ban it. They want to ban nudification. Nude, as in, like, have no clothes on, and fication,

0: nudification. They want to ban the software that designs people to have their clothes taken off. So, like, artificial intelligence, right? Twitter has that feature where you can have a picture of somebody, and then you can turn them, have the head on it, and then turn them into a nude photo. They want to ban that. And the House passed it 132-1, and the Senate passed it in the state of Minnesota 65-0. Elon Musk has filed a federal lawsuit trying to ban this law in Minnesota. He wants to, he thinks he should have a right to do this. You know, when I was a kid, Tipper Gore and the like were up in arms over, like, rap albums and demanded, like, parental notification. Matter of fact, there was some movie I wanted to go see, PG-13, and I was 12, and they wouldn't let me into the movie theater. And now the richest man in the world is arguing he should be allowed to take regular photos and turn them into nude photos of unsuspecting people. A strange world we live in, isn't it? Stay right there. We'll talk to a state representative from the great state of Minnesota about their nudification bill. America at Night, just getting started.
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3: All right, there is a bill that just passed the legislature in Minnesota. Overwhelming support in the Senate and the House. It is to ban nudification. And what exactly is that? We'll talk to the state rep, Minnesota state rep, Jess Hansen, who was the inspiration and the sponsor of this bill. Jess Hansen, welcome to America at Night.
4: Thank you so much for having me.
3: So it was overwhelming support. How easy was it to, first of all, tell us what the definition of nudification is, and then how easy was this to work its way through both houses up in Minnesota?
4: Yeah, so nudification is a feature of AI that allows somebody to upload an otherwise benign image to these AI models and basically click a button and make the subject nude, naked in a video or an image. And, you know, this could be a video or an image that you posted of your family vacation, your Christmas, anything like that, something that's a good memory. And someone can just take that and turn it into something without your consent. And so what's really important to know is that this is, I know you mentioned that I'm the champion behind it, but really it was the survivors who came forward. And Senator Mae Quaid, who led on this the year before, I got there. So it's really important that the survivors' names be uplifted and voices and their stories. They had a friend they'd been friends with for over 20 years, some of them, and all of a sudden they found pictures just like that of them naked on his computer, and they had never taken them. And so the violation of trust there was just really, really severe, and they found the courage to come forward and to fight this.
3: And so how hard was it to work its way through both houses? It's pretty split in both houses, Republicans and Democrats, overwhelming support for passing it. How hard was it to work its way through the system?
4: It went through the Senate the first year of the biennium. It went through lots of committees that had bipartisan support. It really went through like a no-brainer on that side. And on the other side, we were working through the tie in the House, which is historic and hasn't happened many times in history. So we had the first year to kind of work out some of those kinks in the process. And then the second year of the biennium is when I brought it through the House committee. So started right away when we got back from session and hit the ground running. And really, we didn't receive a lot of fighting or pushback or opposition. It just is, again, a no-brainer to so many people. I have plenty of my Republican colleagues who felt it was very important to do this. I worked with tech companies, lobbyists that were at the Capitol. They did want some of the things changed that we couldn't, you know, work around, but we much in agreement to continue talking in the coming years. But overall, nobody spoke up to oppose the bill at all.
3: And so it was supposed to take effect August 1st, just a day or two from now. And then Elon Musk drops a federal lawsuit with this, threatening all sorts of things. Is it now on hold? What's the status of the bill becoming a law?
4: Now it's going to go to the courts. It's on track to become law on Saturday unless the courts make a different decision. And that's not my branch of government that I work in, thankfully. I don't have to make those decisions. But, you know, this is the only lawsuit, and I think that's really notable that there's only one. There's a lot of tech companies out there that do this, a lot of companies that have AI models that will not do this because it is possible and relatively easy to just turn that feature off. And there's some companies that don't want to do that. Obviously, there are reasons they can defend on their own, but largely we, you know, can assume profits or other reasons are driving them. And that's not okay. So we have to be sure that we're looking at why these

0: folks that are fighting it are fighting it and what their connections to the rest of the kind of icky world of AI-generated child sexual abuse material and all of that and what that looks like, too.
1: Elon Musk will tell you, will say, and the people who I guess are opposed to this in this lawsuit will say, look, we're all against this, but this law has gone too far, and it cuts into free speech, and there are people who use this technology for innocent reasons, and they're going to be swept up in this, and this is a bad bill because it goes too far, chasing innocent people down when it's only meant for the bad guys, but it's going to catch the good guys as well.
0: So here in Minnesota, it's already a crime to create a non-consensual deepfake and disseminate it to anybody more than one person. That's what the dissemination is defined as. So Black is already breaking the law and has been. And so this technology that we're seeking to ban is obviously because those kinds of laws don't always work to go upstream and address them. It hasn't deterred him this far. Brock's made tens of thousands of images of naked children on a regular basis for a long time. The Tech Transparency Project has covered this as well. And that's an important piece of this, that, you know, why would anybody create a software that and allow it to do this? That's the real question, is why does this even exist? I've yet to hear of one good public good that comes out of using this, other than maybe somebody wants to, you know, make a video or an image of themselves or something like that. But at that point, it's consensual. If it's of yourself, you know, so there's different ways to, you know, use different softwares. Photoshop remains available. We have a very clear carve out for artistic, technical skill that's added to that. But it is when these images are made without consent and then disseminated like that. And this law will also apply to tech companies that advertise apps like this too.
1: What's the penalty if a tech company allows this to happen in the state of Minnesota?
0: $500,000 up to. They can be fined for each image. In the law, it says each download, which sometimes the courts can read a couple different ways. But that's the ultimate kind of government approach we can take. And then anybody who becomes a victim of that can also go forward and, you know, seek damages. This is really emotionally damaging for people that experience this. And so they could potentially go after the tech companies who allowed this feature to be available.
1: Minnesota State Rep. Jess Hansen, who was one of the ones who got this bill through the legislature, signed it, supposed to take effect Saturday. Jess, how much of a problem is this? I mean, seriously, how many people are actually taking photos of innocent children and turning them into nudes and or child images?
0: An alarming amount. So there's an organization called the Internet Watch Foundation. They are an international organization that monitors chat rooms around the globe, on the dark web, for this kind of content. They've issued three reports over the last 3 years about the growing prevalence of this. Their latest one identified a 26,000% increase in the prevalence of AI-generated child sexual abuse material. And if that doesn't alarm people, I don't know what does. You know, at a time when we are seeing that, you know, a lot of times, sexual assault, whether it's against adults or children, it is just not taken as seriously by society. And really that universal truth that sex crimes against kids should be, are wrong. It's just wrong. And we should do everything we can to protect them. Kids have no one else on the planet to look out for them except for grown-ups. So it's important that we stand up and talk about that. So I encourage folks to look at the Tech Transparency Project and the Internet Watch Foundation, IWF. They are leading the way on the research on this, and you will leave reading that a different person and unfortunately seeing the world a little bit worse, because that's the reality of what's there right now and how bad we need to do that. You know, we know that 1 in 4 little girls are molested, 1 in 20 boys, which I think is actually quite a bit higher, you know, than boys that will admit it or can talk about it. We have to make sure that we don't shy away from talking about this issue just because it might be uncomfortable or some maybe triggering for some people to talk about, but it doesn't mean we don't need to do something about it.
1: Yeah, I just want to make sure, I want to ask you this question again in a different way, because I want to make sure people understand the legal argument as to why Elon Musk and his legal team brought this lawsuit to bear. His legal team is saying that your law goes too far and it restricts free speech for everyday users, and that there is a line between protected free speech and digital assault, and they're saying that this law goes too far. What do you say?
0: I said I talked to a handful of some of the nation's top First Amendment lawyers, and like the governor said, we're going to see them in court. It is important to understand that there's, you know, there's free speech, and then there's yelling fire in a movie theater, right? There are limits to some of these things that are necessary for public safety and protection, but ultimately, this is not going after the, you know, what they're creating. It is the tool. This law goes after strictly the tool of this, these AI models that are there. So I think it's misguided, but that's just my take on it.
1: So does the technology exist where these tech companies can allow it in Iowa but block it in Minnesota to comply with this law?
0: I think that tech companies figure out a whole lot of ways to comply with laws every day with different states. They're able to have sports betting in one state, or, you know, predictive markets in one state and not another. I mean, there's a plenty of ways that companies have to comply with state laws where they operate. I think it's important to know that we don't think this is going to solve the problem by any means. Obviously, we're not, you know, silly enough to believe that. But this is going to be introduced in at least 12 additional states this year. We're hoping for some federal action to come down on it. Like I said, there's just really no public good use of this. And because it is the number one tool used to make child sexual abuse material right now, that is really alarming. We just have to make sure we're reining this in. And I don't understand why anybody would want to fight to protect a tool that they are using to create this hideous, sadistic, disgusting content for the sake of some First Amendment argument that I'm pretty confident that they're not going to be able to make very strongly, because the you know, Sala didn't even make the case very strongly either.
1: Yeah, yeah. Well, in terms of full disclosure, I have a six-year-old daughter, and ever since she was born, I have refused to, and I've been vigilant in friends, families who post pictures of her on their social media. I demand them to take them down. And they look at me like I'm some Scrooge, and I'm like, I don't want her picture up there because there are nefarious people who do all sorts of terrible things. And it's almost like people hear it, but it doesn't register to them. And I'm the bad guy in the family because I keep doing it. And I'm like, do you want someone to do something terrible to her picture? Take it down. And so I don't know why anybody would post any picture of any child on social media while this is still legal.
0: I couldn't agree more. I mean, right now the most sought after content on the dark web for this disgusting commerce chain that's really wrapping around the whole planet is that they're dying for content of infants and toddlers. And it's just disgusting. You know, and I think a lot of people shy away from talking about this because it is so inhumane. It is so just awful to think about what people that, you know, hurt children will actually do to them. And what's worse is that when, with the AI-generated material, we're watching a trend in the violent nature of it go up. It gets worse and worse and worse every time, every year, every report. And there's a correlation to that also becoming more and more violent in the real world. So this doesn't just stay in the digital world, right? This is a way that people will, depending on who the subject of the AI-generated, you know, video is, if it's a celebrity's kid or something like that, people pay a lot of money for this. People are getting rich on it and doing disgusting things. So it's just, it is a hideous part of the world, and we just can't turn a blind eye to it anymore. I think that we just don't talk about it enough, and people like you are not a bad guy in the family for talking about it, right? But in reality, you're really protecting your kids from this. I mean, this is when we think about cameras that anybody has access to, and we don't know. We've seen this in schools. We've seen this from security guards in department stores and malls. We see this in security guards at Catholic churches. We just saw one today. It's awful. There's a lot of really horrible things that can happen when our children's likeness is not protected. And who's going to protect that if not us?
1: Well, and I mean, you're exactly right. It isn't just an aunt who posts a picture at a birthday party. Some kid could be at a park on a swing, and some guy comes along and takes a picture, and then doctors the photo, right? And you're innocently playing in a park, and all of a sudden, her photo is being transferred all over the internet to all these unscrupulous people. I'll leave you with this, and I use this a lot of times, and people's heads kind of explode. Minnesota State Rep. Jess Hansen, who is out talking about this new bill that is supposed to go into effect August 1st. It's to ban nudification, where AI deepfakes can turn a normal picture into a nude. And Elon Musk sued to stop this law from going into effect to allow

0: is technology platforms to allow this to happen. But I often say this to people. What kind of society can it be where you can't upload copyrighted music to YouTube, right? They've figured out a way to protect the artist and the songwriter with copyrighted music to where the system says, I'm sorry, you're using copyrighted music. We're not allowed to post this. But we are creating a system where you can create nude photos of children, and that's okay, but to upload copyrighted music is not okay.
1: Yeah. It's almost like there's some power around the planet in countries, governments, societies, that values profit more than our children's innocence.
0: Yeah, it's a sad, sad reality. Minnesota State Rep. Jess Hansen, good luck. We'll be keeping an eye on this, but you've gotten other states' attention, and you think this is going to happen in other states real soon?
1: Absolutely. We have a bunch of legislators from around the country that are talking about how do we make sure we do the most good for the most people when it comes to AI regulation, and how do we do that responsibly, right? AI has an amazing tool that can do a lot of things for businesses and for individuals and for families and people, but it can also cause a lot of harm. And in this case, you know, we're going to continue working out. We'd love to see some action at the federal level. The Take It Down Act is great. Thanks to Senator Klobuchar and Senator Cruz for working on that, but that only happens after it's out there. Right, we need to be able to get ahead of this and get ahead of the curve. We're the first people on the planet to do this. So this has gone globally viral. Countries around the nation are talking about it because they too are having these problems. And, you know, who knew? There are a lot of grown-ups around the world that care about protecting kids. So we just got to team up and make sure we can fight back.
0: Minnesota's House passed this 132-1. The Senate passed it 65-0. It was supposed to go into effect on August 1st, but Elon Musk filed a federal lawsuit that is trying to stop this law from going into effect. State Rep of Minnesota, Jess Hansen. Jess, thank you very much for your time. I reserve the right to call you back at any time and talk about this.
1: 100%. Thank you so much for amplifying the issue. Like, this is how we continue to create the change, is when people with platforms like yours, journalists, and other press take it seriously. So thank you sincerely for doing it.
0: Jess Hansen, representative of Minnesota. America at Night, back in a moment.
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14: Coming to you from the heart of the nation, this is America at Night with McGraw-Millhaven.
0: Anthropic now says that its Claude model did the same thing that OpenAI did. It gained unauthorized access to three companies during a cyber test that it wasn't prompted to do. That's the same thing that OpenAI got in trouble for last week. So their AI models are going rogue. Next hour, we're going to talk to a cybersecurity expert about what does this actually mean. This is science fiction. And have we crossed a Rubicon? Is there a way to fix it? Is there a way to put it back? Is there a way to put the genie back in the bottle? We'll talk with her coming up next hour. And then Bill on the road, who's talking Route 66. People love to talk about Route 66, one of the great historic roads. He's in Springfield, Missouri, so we'll check in with him a little bit later on. And then, of course, it's open phones, phone calls, text messages, voicemails. We got all of that coming up straight ahead. That was a quick hour. Good hour. Interesting hour. Hope you enjoyed it, because two really important topics that we were able to dive into. So 1-844-2-McGraw. Stay right there. We'll find out exactly what is going on with these AI models and how worried should we be. And is it really like 2001 Space Odyssey? Are we there in 2026? Our executive director is Alex Hinton. Our engineer tonight is Richard Good. I'm McGraw-Millhaven. And this is America at Night on Westwood One.

Where does your generosity to Mercy Ships go? To a small fishing village in Africa. To the hopes of a boy. To his dreams of playing soccer. To the hands of a surgeon. The long recovery.

0: Until one day, the joy of finally being part of the team. Where does your generosity go? Wherever mercy does.
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5: News this hour from Town Hall. I'm Jason Walker. President Trump says he will pause any strikes against Tehran.
6: There's a deal on Hormuz, and then there will be a deal on the nuclear, or you might call it the denuclearization of Iran. I call it the denuclearization of Iran.
5: And he adds he had planned a major attack, but opted for diplomacy after receiving input from the leaders of Qatar, Saudi Arabia, and United Arab Emirates. An attack on a rally in Pakistan. More from correspondent Karen Chanis.
7: At least 14 people have been killed by a suicide bomber at an anti-militant rally in Pakistan. The attack on Sunday took place in Kabul, a town in the Swat Valley in Pakistan's northwest, where demonstrators had gathered near a police station. They were chanting anti-militant slogans and demanding peace, according to officials. Pakistan's President Asif Ali Zardari and Prime Minister Shehbaz Sharif condemned the bombing, expressing deep sorrow over the loss of life. I'm Karen Shamas.
5: Congressional Budget Office analysts are confirming now that Republican complaints about Democrats' prescription drug pricing plan. Here's correspondent Ken Lorman with the latest on that story.
8: House Committee Chairman Jody Arrington, Brett Guthrie, and Jason Smith say a new CBO analysis shows the Medicare drug pricing provisions in former President Biden's so-called Inflation Reduction Act failed to generate promised savings. Republicans point to CBO findings that Medicare Part D costs rose sharply, contributing to an estimated $700 billion increase in projected deficit spending.
5: Senators unveiling a short-term spending bill to avoid a government shutdown during the middle of the campaign. Measure would keep agencies funded through December 11th. More on these stories, townhall.com.
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5: White House not backing down from a pair of GOP lawmakers.
10: President Donald

0: Well, Trump says on Truth Social that he's keeping acting Attorney General Todd Blanche in his current role, and that if Republican Senators John Cornyn of Texas and Tom Tillis of North Carolina don't back him, Trump will press ahead on a $1.8 billion anti-weaponization fund to compensate people who feel mistreated by the criminal justice system during the Obama and Biden administrations. Trump on Friday had pronounced the fund dead, but the administration needs Cornyn and Tillis's votes to confirm Blanche. Donna Warder, Washington.
1: It has been a nasty battle so far. Kansas voters deciding Tuesday whether to elect state Supreme Court justices rather than have the governor appoint them. Supporters call it a pro-democracy change, and they're hoping elections move the court to the right. Critics say the move would make the court more partisan and less independent. Breaking news and analysis, townhall.com.
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17: Talk to a cybersecurity expert about OpenAI and now Anthropic, their rogue bots jumping ship and breaking into other systems that they weren't supposed to, and the end is near. Mondavi, the mayor of New York, being criticized for opening up a government-run supermarket. Democratic socialists, everywhere you talk about, oh, the Democrats are becoming socialists. And while that may be true, don't kid yourself, because the Trump administration just announced today, the Commerce Department, Howard Lutnick, the Secretary of Commerce, announced seven new companies where the Trump administration has taken an equity stake in their companies. The government's equity portfolio is now composed of 30 companies. That's right. The United States government now has an equity stake in 30 different companies. According to an article in Fortune, you want to know how much money that is? According to Fortune magazine, the U.S. government has invested roughly $27 billion through direct equity or quasi-equity deals with various American companies. What do you call that? Yes, in the back. Socialism. Yes. Yes, you are correct. That is called socialism. So, for all of you who are up in arms over Mondami opening up a supermarket for the underprivileged or underserved or working class in New York City, The government taking a stake in 30 companies for, what did I say, $27 billion? What's the difference? Unbelievable. Say right there, cybersecurity expert, to figure out if we shouldn't worry about this because the end is near anyway, because artificial intelligence is going to ruin everything we've got. Stay right there. Interesting conversation with all of this. America at Night, back in a moment.
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14: OpenAI has been getting a lot of attention over the last couple of days. They revealed a cyber attack that was carried out by a rogue AI agent. Now they're saying it wasn't just one. It was accessed four other available platform services. To talk about this is somebody who knows a thing or two about all of this. Katie Masuris is an American computer security researcher, entrepreneur, and hacker with over 25 years of professional cybersecurity experience. She's also the founder and CEO of Luda Security, offering an unparalleled perspective on security research and the like. Katie, welcome to America at Night.
2: Thank you so much for having me.
14: So was this an accident? Did ChatGPT go rogue? Was it gross incompetence? What happened here?
2: Well, I like to call this a hacksident. And OpenAI definitely had an octopus Houdini that escaped its tank in terms of an AI model that they were testing, and it escaped its constraints and went off and hacked Hugging Face, a different company.
14: I said, the cynic in me said, this was a marketing ploy by OpenAI to show how powerful their AI really is.
2: I think it would be a really risky marketing ploy. You know, if a human hacker did what OpenAI's AI model did, they would be facing criminal charges. So it would be a risky move for marketing.
14: So how dangerous is what happened?
2: Well, I think it's dangerous not because the AI model itself was trying to do anything evil. It was just doing what it was told to do, which was to perform on this benchmarking test. And it figured out, just like any enterprising young person would think, is that it might be easier to get an A on the test if they cheated and found the answers. And so that's why it hacked out of its confines and went after Hugging Face, because it figured that Hugging Face had the answers. Now, I think it's dangerous because right now we're playing with fire and we don't exactly know how to control it.
14: I don't understand. The layman in me says, why can't we put guardrails up against some of these things? Or is that even possible?
2: Well, you know, the thing was, you have to test these models at their full capacity. And so the guardrails were actually let down on purpose in terms of what the model was capable of doing. The place where we actually needed better guardrails was in its containment. You know, just like an octopus can squeeze through an opening the size of a dime, and it can unscrew a lid from the inside, this thing will find a way out. And so it had to be tested without its guardrails enabled in order to see its maximum capabilities. But where we were missing some controls were in detecting that it had escaped at all. They didn't even know for a few days.
14: So worst case scenario, you're saying this is a warning shot? You're saying this is what's to come? You're saying what, slow down, turn it off? What are you saying?
2: Definitely don't turn it off. You know, we want to be at the forefront of AI technical capabilities. We don't want our adversaries, international adversaries, beating us to that technological punch. And so I would say that, you know, there has to be mandatory reporting of any leaks and anybody who gets any models who get out of their constraints. And there has to be better monitoring in order to be able to do that. This was where OpenAI really failed to hold up its responsibility.
14: So Hugging Face, as I understand it, had to go to a Chinese AI company to fix the problem. Explain that to the layman.
2: Well, and that actually goes back to guardrails on the consumer side. Hugging Face, just like you and I, we're using frontier AI models. In this case, they were using Anthropic's AI models, and they asked Anthropic's AI, can you help us analyze this attack that is happening in real time? And what happened was the guardrails that are there to prevent abuse of those models, they actually backfired. And they said, no, they said, we're not going to help you analyze this because it looks like you're trying to do some hacking yourself. And they were actually defenders trying to understand the attack on their network. So that's why they had to choose to go to a Chinese, what's called an open weight model, meaning they could run it locally on their own servers. So none of their data actually went to China when they used this model that originated from China, but they did have to, you know, seek non-U.S. technology to get them out of this bind.
14: Where are you on open versus closed? First of all, explain it, and then tell me where you are on this. Seems to be a question of the year, really.
2: Right. Well, the closed models are the ones like ChatGPT and Anthropic's Claude. Those are proprietary. So you can think of them a lot like closed source code, you know, where you don't get to see what the source code is, you know, with the software under the hood. But, you know, you basically trust that the manufacturer is doing their best in terms of giving you a reliable product. That's what the closed models are. And those are the U.S.-based frontier models, meaning they're at the top of their game in terms of AI technology. And then the open weight models are ones that you can download and run on your own computers if you had enough, if you had enough processing power to run them. And they're really useful because, one, that lets you control where your data goes. It doesn't go off to some vendor in the cloud. It stays put where you actually installed the model. So I think there's an important use for open models, and just like there's an important use for open source software.
14: So explain again to the layman, if it's open to everybody, can a bad actor get in there and then abuse it and turn it on and do terrible things with it?
2: You know what? Bad actors are going to do what they're going to do. The real problem here is making it so that defenders can't access the same technology. You want defenders to have rapid, at their fingertips, best technology they can have. The bad actors are going to have it no matter what, and there's nothing you can do to stop them. Best you can do is arm the defenders with the same stuff.
14: They talked about a kill switch, and there's been a lot of controversy and or talk about a kill switch for something like this. What do you say?
2: Well, the problem with a kill switch is that it might have downstream effects. You know, I talked about frontier models. They're actually incorporated into a lot of other third-party defense products. So imagine if a kill switch order came from the U.S. government and said, okay, ChatGPT needs to shut down, or the latest version of ChatGPT needs to shut down. That might simultaneously affect a whole bunch of other vendors that were using ChatGPT in their own products and shut down defender access to the same models. Again, this is something that we don't want to prevent defenders from accessing the best technology. We want to enable it.
14: Is this a wake-up call, what happened where this bot and this AI got out of its controls? Is this a wake-up call, and is it a big enough wake-up call to where the big boys, the governments, and the tech boys are going to come together and sort of help sort of figure out what to do next?
2: Well, there is a balance here. It is a wake-up call, but I think the wake-up call is in noticing when your AI model has gone rogue. That was the biggest failure in all of this, was that OpenAI did not notice that their test had escaped the lab, their experiment escaped the lab. So I think that's the biggest wake-up call. I think in terms of what governments are going to do, I think they need to work with these vendors to mandate notification if an experiment goes wrong, goes off the rails and escapes. And I think they need to make sure that we're still competing at the forefront of AI technology. So slowing things down, putting the brakes on it, you know, there's all these unintended consequences that we don't want to see, and we don't want to fall behind. This is an arms race, and it's an AI arms race. We should be trying to win.
14: Okay, explain this to me, Katie. We had somebody on last night saying, why is it important that the United States beats China in this? We understand why it was important for the U.S. to go to the moon first. But why? What would we lose if China's AI system, open AI system, is somehow more advanced than the U.S. open AI system? What do we lose as a country?
2: Well, we lose an advantage of speed and breakthroughs. I mean, we've seen AI solve complex, hundreds of years old mathematical problems. We want to see the first breakthroughs in all kinds of technology, energy generation and power storage, biological advancements, curing cancer and other diseases. We want to see those breakthroughs happen as soon as we can. And, you know, it's also a matter of us making sure that we can secure our systems before their systems, their AI systems, get so powerful that there would be no stopping them in terms of hacking our critical infrastructure. So we want to have as much of an advantage on that as possible.
14: What else did OpenAI do wrong besides not notice that their bot jumped out of its cages? Did they do anything else wrong?
2: Well, I think, you know, they didn't really incorporate into their threat modeling the fact that they could be the perpetrator of attacks. I think they've probably witnessed their AI models getting out of containment earlier, but maybe it didn't matter so much because it didn't go out onto the internet and hack somebody else. So they probably had some warning signs that this was possible, and they just didn't factor it in time before it actually happened. And the fact that they have so many resources and some of the smartest people working on AI, and they didn't put contingency plans in place to deal with this scenario, that is a huge failure.
14: Was it negligence? Was it just they just didn't think of it? They just couldn't imagine something like this? Or was it just negligence or lack of caring?
2: Well, I mean, I think they probably care now, but I think they'll only get this one pass. And I think all the big frontier vendors will only get this one example in terms of a pass and no criminal charges being brought. There's still, you know, the jury's still out on whether or not any of those other four intermediary victims that, you know, OpenAI's model used to sort of leapfrog its attacks into Hugging Face, whether any of them will bring charges. So I do think that they are certainly aware and will be taking better care, as will all the models at this point.
14: Katie Massouris with us. She is with us for a couple more minutes. She's an American computer security researcher, entrepreneur, hacker, 25 years of experience with professional cybersecurity. She's the founder and CEO of a company called Luda Security. Katie, explain this to me. They are spending billions of dollars, just obscene amounts of money, to build these models, to build the data centers. And the rest of us are saying, how in the world are they ever going to make their money back on all of this? Where are these companies going to turn a profit, and where is this money going to come back from?
2: You know, that is a fantastic question. I think they are adjusting their pricing models, but really it's a business-to-business kind of profit that they're looking for. They're looking to make money off of other businesses who are willing to pay for their tokens, for their infrastructure, et cetera. But, you know, we, the taxpayers in the United States, are already paying towards their infrastructure. If you notice your electric bill going up, that's probably no coincidence in that the data centers are demanding more from our power grids. So I think that we should all be demanding dividends back for that day that they do start turning profits. And I think we should all get some sort of a dividend from them, a universal basic income, in order to offset the jobs they're taking away and the training that they took from all of our intellectual property.
14: I mean, is it a situation where I won't need employees anymore, so I'll pay OpenAI to run all of my 300 employees and I don't need to pay them, and I'll pay them $10,000 as opposed to employing 3,000 people, and that's where they'll save the money?
2: Well, I think that is where a lot of businesses are looking to make cuts, and they have in the last several months to up to a year. A lot of organizations have cut jobs, citing automation efficiencies brought on by AI. But I'll tell you, the human employees who are left behind are definitely feeling like they're expected to be that much more productive. There's a lot more pressure on productivity for the individual workers left behind.
14: What about the argument that technology destroys some jobs, but it creates many other jobs that we can't even foresee?
2: Well, that's true in any industrial revolution. You know, we've been through industrial revolutions before, but it's usually a little rough for the workers in the interim. So while that may be true, there still might be a lack of jobs overall, and not everybody is going to be suited for the jobs of the future. So I do think that we as a society need to pay attention to what's happening to the labor market and the concentration of wealth, not just in individuals, but in these seven mega corporations that are leaning on AI. It's a bubble for sure.
14: Is there any government regulation you would call for or be in favor of?
2: Well, you know, regulators are going to regulate no matter what we think. The main thing here is that we need to make sure that the liability belongs with the organizations that are going to profit from this technology the most. And ideally, try not to have another bailout situation where these companies end up being too big to fail and they get a government bailout on the backs of taxpayers.
14: So you're not overly optimistic, or are you?

0: Well, you know, I like to think that lawmakers will listen to reason. And, you know, you mentioned the AI kill switch. There is a bill floating around right now. And hopefully those of us who are familiar with the technology and the unintended consequences will be able to have some influence before legislation and regulation come down that are actually worse for defenders and worse for, you know, American AI dominance.
1: Katie Massouris, she's the founder and CEO of an organization called Luda Security. She is a security research expert, an American computer security researcher, entrepreneur, and hacker. Katie, thank you very much for your insight. I know it was a busy day. Thanks for carving out a couple of minutes for us. Have a good day.
0: Thanks, you too.
1: America at Night, back in a moment.
2: Man, I love this place. I've been surfing here since I was a kid. Now, seeing my grandson out on the water, it means everything to me. Watching him and taking in the blue waves, the sea breeze, the blurry horizon.
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2: This is America at Night with McGraw-Millhaven.
3: Well, there was some exciting news. It seems that there might be a test to find out if you are a high risk for ALS, amyotrophic lateral sclerosis, otherwise known as Lou Gehrig's disease. Dr. Michael Benatar is the chief of the neuromuscular division, vice chair of clinical research at the Walter Bradley Chair in ALS Research at the University of Miami Miller School of Medicine. Doctor, thank you for joining us.
4: Sure, thanks for having me.
3: How transformative is this new research?
4: Well, it really pushes forward the agenda of early therapeutic intervention for people who are at risk of developing ALS. And we think that early treatment is always the best treatment, so anything that gets us closer to that is real forward momentum.
3: Let's talk about what you did with this breakthrough. How did you discover it? Give us a quick overview, and more importantly, how accurate is this test?
4: Yeah, so how we got to this is we've been studying now for almost 20 years people who are at elevated genetic risk for developing ALS. And I should say that there's a clear genetic cause for ALS only in about 15% of people. So this is a minority of people who develop disease have a clear genetic cause. And their family members carry genes that put them at risk for developing ALS. And we've been studying those people now for many years and trying to understand what are the earliest manifestations of disease, how does it begin, and what can we measure, and how might we use that information to get a head start on early treatment. And so what we measured here was the concentration of thousands and thousands of proteins in the blood of people before they developed ALS. And we found about 100 proteins, the concentration of which changes in the blood before people develop disease. And a small subset of these do predict the risk of people developing disease within the coming years. And so I should just say this is not yet ready for clinical use. This is still a research tool. There is more work to be done, but this is something entirely new.
3: If you can find out early that you are susceptible or are a genetic risk for ALS, what's the benefit? Because there's not much in terms of treatment for ALS, so what's the point, what's the benefit of knowing 12 to 18 months before you start showing symptoms?
4: Yeah, it's an excellent question. So there are several different genes that can cause ALS. One of the first, well, the first that was discovered is a gene called SOD1 or SOD1. And we've been studying people with this genetic risk for many years. And when we started, you're right, there was nothing that could be done. And in the course of the years as we've been doing this, a gene therapy has now been developed that actually is FDA approved for people who have ALS with this particular genetic cause of disease. And so we're using information that we learned before, several years ago, about the risk of people who carry this particular genetic mutation. And together with Biogen, a pharmaceutical company that makes this gene therapy, we've been doing a trial to try to prevent the emergence of ALS. And so that's an example of how we need to lay the groundwork for as promising therapies become available or begin to emerge, we can apply them in this sort of preventative setting or context to see whether it's possible to prevent disease. Now, we don't have that for everybody yet, but we need to make sure we've done the preparatory work so as those promising therapies emerge, we can give them to people as early as possible when they're most likely to be affected.
3: Doctor, am I hearing you that ALS sometimes is genetic, but there are other reasons people develop ALS?
4: Correct. So We understand or we know the cause in about 15%, so 15% of people who have ALS, there's a clear identifiable gene.

0: In the remaining 85%, we really don't know what the cause is. We think it's some combination of aging, of genetic risk that's not clearly defined, as well as environmental exposures and how all of those things intertwine and interact to increase the risk of disease.
1: We just heard this week that Chris Johnson, a former NFL player, 39 years old, was diagnosed with ALS, and this, all this talk about brain injuries when it comes to the NFL. Obviously, I mean, is getting hit in the head playing football, is that something that could ultimately lead to ALS?
0: It's a very good question. I think getting hit on the head and getting hit on the head many times is never a good thing for the brain, and we know that that can lead to all sorts of brain injury. And there is some evidence that that may increase the risk of ALS. And the likelihood is that many different things can lead to this disease, and it's not the same thing in every individual who develops disease.
1: How come some people who develop ALS, the disease moves very rapidly, and in other instances, it moves very slowly?
0: It's an excellent question. I should have you come work for me. These are questions that we're... these are questions that we in the field are trying to answer. The honest answer is that we don't understand what the mediators of that are and why this progresses quickly in some and slowly in others. But it's an important observation. Obviously, it's relevant to each individual with disease. But it also poses an enormous challenge as we as a medical and scientific field are trying to develop treatments. We need to know that those treatments are working and sort of dealing with or addressing the fact that in clinical trials and clinical studies, people can progress at very different rates does pose a challenge to clinical trial design.
1: Is it getting more common, more rare? Where are we in terms of the numbers of people who develop ALS?
0: Yeah, I don't think we've got good evidence that the frequency of disease is changing over time. Whether the disease is rare or common really depends on your perspective. So let me try to give you a sense of that. Every year in the U.S., about 2 people per 100,000 of the population develop ALS. So that's back of the envelope math, about 10,000 people. On average, people with the disease live about 3 years. So that's about 30,000 people who are living with ALS at any point in time. Now, the FDA considers the disease rare if there are fewer than 200,000 people in the U.S. who have disease. So by any of those definitions, ALS is rare. And if we can be more successful in developing therapies that prolong survival, slow functional decline, keep people with ALS living functionally, living well, this would become a common disease because people wouldn't succumb to it.
1: Yeah. More men or more women come down with ALS?
0: Excellent question again. So in the non-genetic forms of disease, there's a slight male preponderance. A ratio of about 1.3 or 1.4 to 1, so slight male preponderance. Interestingly, in the genetic forms of the disease, and there really is an equal distribution between men and women.
1: Okay, let's go back to this research and this test. Look into your crystal ball. When this, assuming this gets approved and it comes to market, how would this be applied? Would there be high-risk people you'd give this test to? Would you give it to everybody? Would it be simple? Would it be expensive? How do you see this turning out with this new research?
0: Yeah, so many parts to that question. Let me try to sort of break it down. So firstly, this test is not yet ready for clinical use. It's not a question of sort of approval for use. This has been developed in the research arena, and we still have some work to do to discern whether the panel of proteins that we're measuring is the optimal panel, whether there's some that should be added, whether some should be taken away, but there's definitely work that still needs to be done to validate this. As we move that forward, the way in which we would use this is amongst gene carriers, people who are at elevated genetic risk for disease. Currently, we don't know when those people will actually develop ALS. And this panel of proteins, if we can develop this into a more robust test for more widespread use, would then be used in those people to help understand when disease is likely to come. We don't yet know whether this would have value in people who aren't at an elevated genetic risk. That's further down the road in terms of the work that needs to be done to figure that out.
1: Yeah.

0: ALS, are there any cousins to ALS, any connections between ALS and, say, Parkinson's or Alzheimer's or some other disease?
1: Yeah, you've got all the right questions. So ALS is a neurodegenerative disease, and you're right, disorders like Alzheimer's disease, Parkinson's are also neurodegenerative disorders. But the one that's perhaps the closest to ALS is a form of dementia known as frontotemporal dementia, or FTD. Now, in FTD, when we look in the brains of people who have succumbed to the disease, we see one of two types of pathology, something called TDP pathology and something called tau. And it's about a 50-50 split between the two. In ALS, about 97% of people have that first protein, TDP43, in the brain. And so we know that about half of FTD and most of ALS are really different manifestations of the same underlying disease.
0: Older, younger, people are being diagnosed with ALS. I mean, Chris Johnson's a rarity, 39. But it's a relatively young, right? You get diagnosed with it relatively young, do you not?
1: Yeah, so it does tend to hit people at a much younger age than, say, Parkinson's or Alzheimer's. So typically people in their 40s, 50s, 60s. But we see this in people in their 30s and their 20s. Very rarely, even among teenagers, especially in some of the genetic forms of disease, and it can occur much later in life. There's a very broad distribution of the age of onset, but it does tend to strike people in their sort of midlife period.
0: Dr. Michael Benatar with us, last question for you, and that is this. Leave us with some optimism. Leave us with some good news. What are you looking forward to? What are you excited about? What could possibly be a game changer down the road?
1: Yeah, so I think there's real reason for hope. Your listeners may or may not know that a couple of years ago, the first genetic therapy for a genetic form of disease was established. That's approved by the FDA. And for the first time ever, we now see people with this genetic form of disease getting better. And that's remarkable. Never before have we seen people with this disease improve. And that's a real reason for hope and for celebration. But importantly, that hope goes beyond people who only have that genetic form of disease. Now that we know that if we know the cause and we can target it, we can see improvement, I think this tells us, or it shows us, a path forward to try as a field to develop therapies that can benefit everybody.
0: Dr. Michael Benatar, let me ask you a crazy question. This could be a really terrible question. I apologize first before asking it. And that is
1: no
0: this.
1: Problem.
0: Look into your crystal ball. We keep hearing about artificial intelligence and how science is going to be able to unlock many mysteries because of the genius of the computing power of AI. Do you see a future where some of these complex questions, these complex medical questions about genetic and things like that, could be answered with the computing power of artificial intelligence?
1: So I've got to give you a caveat that I'm not the artificial intelligence guru, and so I'll give you the clinical neurologist and neuroscientist view of this, and it's hard to know where this will go in the future, but I think that tools that are evolving through the use of AI are undoubtedly going to help us understand disease, generate hypotheses, explore ideas. I think we should see this as an incredible tool that can help us move forward, but I don't think on its own it's necessarily going to solve these complex problems.
0: Dr. Michael Benatar, Chief of the Neuromuscular Division, Vice Chair of the Clinical Research at the Walter Brady Chair in ALS Research at the University of Miami Miller School of Medicine. Doctor, thank you for a fascinating conversation. Good luck down the road, and you are always welcome here. Thank you, sir.
1: Thank you.
0: You got it. America at Night, back in a moment.
2: From the heart of America, this is America at Night with McGraw-Millhaven.
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9: All right, we are back. Next hour, we are going to be checking in with an author who has done a little digging into French cuisine. So we'll do a little Friday night foodie stuff, and then we'll check in with Matt Wolf, and then hour number three, of course, it's open phones where we take phone calls and go from there. I don't know what I want to do. Let's do this. Let's get a couple of text messages in here. Based on current reporting, the U.S. government's $27 billion portfolio of equity stakes across 30 companies is better described as state capitalism, not socialism. Socialism requires government ownership or control of the means of production for the purposes of directing economic output. These stakes are passive, non-controlling, and transactional, which does not meet the definition of socialism. The government taking capital and investing their own money, our tax dollars, into Intel and taking a stake in Intel, thus picking winners and losers, distorting free market capitalism, right? Because it's now distorted. You've now signaled to the market that the government is putting its thumb on the scale. The market had a negative view of Intel, and all of a sudden, now because it gets an influx of cash into Intel from the federal government, the market if you are truly a free market capitalist, all you've done is destroyed the free market capitalism by the government putting its money on there. Let the markets decide is capitalism. Let the government decide is socialism. So by definition, the government putting $27 billion of our own tax dollars into companies, 30 different companies, they're signaling to the market who's right. You've might be good for Intel. It ain't good for the other chip company, right? And it's going to destroy innovation because the capital is skewed. So I, Mr. Wisconsin, it's nice, but, you know, socialism, socialism. And when Mondami wants to open up a supermarket for working class people in New York, a form of socialism, Donald Trump buying a government stake in Intel or putting $27 billion into 30 different companies, I'm sorry to mention it to you, sir, but that, by definition, is a form of socialism. Let's see here. I think it's very hard subject to talk about. This is from last night. But I think all platforms should be shut down. But you and I know that would be very hard to stop under the current laws. That's JR from Ohio. Here's one. JR also from Ohio. I see you know who is back hosting the show tonight. Bring Josh back. Oh, sorry. Stay right there. We got a lot more texts. I didn't get to any voicemails last night. I apologize. We got into a heated conversation. We ended up going down a rabbit hole. So we'll play some voicemails tonight, I promise. Stay right there. Just getting started. Our executive director is Alex Hinton. Our engineer tonight is Richard Good. I'm McGraw-Milhaven. And this is America at Night on Westwood One.
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11: Liberty. It's an American thing. 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
17: News this hour from Town Hall. I'm Jason Walker. Key senators unveiling a short-term spending bill. Here's John Scott.
18: The bill would avoid a government shutdown during the middle of the campaign season.
17: This bill would keep federal agencies funded past the midterm elections through December 11th. The Senate is likely to vote on the measure before leaving Washington at the end of the week for its traditional August recess. Many lawmakers want to spend the coming weeks shoring up their re-election prospects rather than working in the nation's capital. By extending government funding now, lawmakers can use the ensuing months to work out their differences on funding for the full year. John Scott reporting.
18: A veteran Democratic strategist sounding the alarm over New York City's rising socialist movement. Here's correspondent Ken Lorman.
19: Mark Penn, who advised former President Bill Clinton, is warning that New York City Mayor Zoran Mamdani's proposed property tax plan could hit more homeowners than advertised. Penn says the tax would apply to nearly a million residential properties based on city valuations, potentially driving down property values and sparking widespread legal challenges. Critics argue the proposal reflects a broader shift toward democratic socialism within the party and could discourage investment in the nation's largest city. Ken Lorman reporting.
18: President Trump has decided to hold off on ordering new strikes against Iran. That follows discussions with Gulf allies, Qatar, Saudi Arabia, and United Arab Emirates. A growing number of military analysts, meanwhile, now predicting the Iranian regime is on a path to extinction. Those experts believe President Trump's airstrikes, blockades, and sanctions severely weakening Iran's regime, reducing the military capabilities from a regional threat to manageable nuisance. More on these stories, townhall.com.
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18: The governor of Maryland says he's concerned that President Trump might use his federal power to influence the midterms.
21: Maryland Democratic Governor Wes Moore says he's very concerned that President Donald Trump will use the power of the federal government to stop the November midterm elections in an attempt to keep the Republican Party's grip on power. Moore, who becomes chair of the National Governors Association, says there's a role for the NGA to ensure that states are able to oversee elections as designed by the U.S. Constitution, as Trump tries to restrict voting by mail, obtain voter information from states, and might even try deploying federal troops or agents to polling places. I'm Donna Water.
18: Trump administration wants to make sure the Mexican train crews hauling freight just over the border can understand

0: understand key safety information in English, and that's the common practice of using foreign crews to cross into America so it doesn't affect U.S. jobs. Breaking news and analysis, Town Hall.
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7: Man, these images coming out of Spain. Is it really Spain? It's kind of Spain. But these throngs of people entering in through the fence. I mean, like, wow, what a stream of... They're just kind of throngs just massing and forcing their way into the country. It looks just like... I got all kinds of social media people putting the video next to very similar scenes elsewhere in the world, particularly the United States under Joe Biden. They're like mirror images of each other. Same kind of energy, people rushing, going through a fence, especially that, you know, weak fencing area around Texas. What was that place? Eagle Pass, Texas. It looks so similar. Now, fortunately, President Trump won, and we don't have this problem anymore. We literally don't have a problem. And it's fascinating. It just kind of went away. Just like when President Trump beat ISIS. Remember ISIS? We were really worried about ISIS there for a while. They took over about like half of the Middle East. They were cutting off people's heads all over the place, putting people they didn't like in steel cages, and then lowering those cages with a crane into a swimming pool. Yeah. Keeping it underwater for about 10 minutes. And then you pick up the damn cage and everybody's dead inside. Horrific stuff. Absolute barbarians. President Trump got rid of those guys during his first term. Literally the first year of his, first few months of his first year in office. 2017. ISIS was gone. You didn't hear about him anymore. You went from hearing about him all the time to... boom, they were gone. What happened? Well, they retooled the rules of engagement. They gave battlefield commanders the latitude they needed, and they beat ISIS. And there's no victory parade. There's no celebration. Just like, you know, the border situation, you know, fixed. A massive gaping hole, literally, was fixed. Didn't need new legislation, just needed the application of the law. And then there's this, you know, it works both ways. A major achievement is buried, and a war is portrayed in the most negative light possible. Everything, you know, it's a parallel universe. We are in a parallel universe. You ever see Star Trek? They beamed, the transporter got messed up, and Spock

Kirk got split up between universes, right? The positive universe and the negative universe. It's like we're in a negative universe sometimes. The operation in Iran is going well, all right? I know people don't like it. Our side, we don't like it. Everybody's bitching and moaning about a forever war that hasn't even lasted 6 months, for crying out loud. We have achieved nearly all of our strategic objective. And the next thing is the Strait of Hormuz annoyance. And we did it relatively cheaply and efficiently and with very little cost to us. 6,000 missions we flew. 6,000 missions. Is that a lot? Is that a little? Well, let's compare it to something else. When we invaded Iraq, it was like 23,000 missions. In the first Gulf War, I think it was 100,000 missions. But here is a more apt comparison. 2011, Barack Hussein Obama, for some reason, unleashed the military on the Libyan government. Okay, the Libyan, remember, Muammar Gaddafi, bad guy. I only know that because, I don't know, that's the reputation he had. He looked like, he was like the quintessential dictator with the military uniform. He was like 30 years old when he became the authoritarian dictator of Libya. One of those guys who wears crazy uniforms with a million medals. Not nice, but, you know, was kind of keeping to himself. There was a civil war there, and we decided to back the rebels. We flew 7,000 missions bombing Libyan rebels. Okay, have you been vacationing in Libya lately? I don't know from Libya. I don't care. But I do care about no nuclear weapons. And we've actually fewer combat sorties on Iran as opposed to Libya. And, you know, I remember it's not that long ago. It's 15 years ago. But this was not a major point of contention, right? They're driving it. It's artificial. We have a huge military. We can handle this. We can handle it. It's not total war. And once again, the American people are kind of seeing through it. They don't pay attention. They're not on the edge of their seat with these cable news idiots hyperventilating about Iran. You know, it's just not something that they're... A lot of ex-vets on the podcast world, I know about them, the woke right. I'm content with it. And I don't like forever wars. I don't like unnecessary wars. This is necessary. All right, fair enough. Let us see. I want to go back to our situation there. The place is called Ceuta. All right, it's a little peninsula, a Spanish peninsula, but I can't be the only one who just figured this one out. It's not connected to mainland Spain. It's connected to mainland Africa and Morocco. Not saying it's not helter-skelter over there right now. It's pretty, pretty wild. Here's another clip of the insanity. Tens of thousands of Moroccans have broken into Spain, but it's not, it's like, what do we have? We have no equivalent of this in America. It wouldn't be like breaking into Puerto Rico. It would be like if the southern tip. It would be like if Key West was... I don't know how to explain it because we don't have any other example. But a part of Spain is actually connected to Morocco on Africa. This is what it sounds like over there right now. Cut 15. Same dude. Raging all over the place. Why would you go into a new country and break it? All right, try this one. Does that mean something in Moroccan? Does anybody know? Try 14, please. Cut 14. Same thing. Throngs of people raging around. Pushing and shoving. Cops showing up. All right, stop. Now, the Spanish government has been, like, very woke, and we're going to accommodate people and all that nonsense. But the Spanish people aren't like that. And the Spanish clergy, here is a bishop in Spain, saying that this is a real problem, man. And they're

0: not just coming here for, you know, a job and more food. They're coming here to export or import Islam. Cut 16.
1: Now they are witnessing an invasion. They are not refugees. No, this is an invasion of mass Islamization of Europe. And so this is a global political agenda by the powerful of the world to destroy Europe culturally and religiously. I mean, to destroy Christianity ultimately in Europe.
0: I think he's spot on. And, you know, as my friend Eric Metaxas likes to say, though, they would stand no chance. They would stand no chance whatsoever if we as Christians practice our faith a little bit more openly. And it wasn't just cultural, but it was something that we kind of practiced on a daily basis, if we were proud of it, if we talked about it. I mean, hey, one thing I'll say about the Muslim community, I mean, they seem to carry it around everywhere they go, don't they? Right? It's a major, major part of their life. Now, I don't know anything about the Quran, very little about it. I know that George W. Bush, not a sophisticated man or thinker, was asleep at the switch when right after 9/11, well, he was asleep at the switch on 9/11, but afterwards, like, he fell all over himself running to various mosques saying that, I know that Islam is a religion of peace. I know that. And we were like, why are you rushing to say that? I don't know. I don't know enough about the theology, and I don't think you did either, W. Right? But Eric Metaxas said none of these anti-Christian forces, the over-secularization, would stand a chance if Christians just kind of spoke more about the benefits of faith, you know, shared their experience, not pushing it on people, but you know, did not hide it, right? Let that, what did Jesus say? You got to take the shade off the lamp. Why would you put a big shade on the lamp or to let nobody see that light? You got to let people see the light. Hey, something else, if you don't mind. It's 2026. Is that the year? Yeah. 4 years ago, it was 2022, a midterm election year. If my side here, and I'm talking about conservative media, just forgets Fauci because there's no hearing today and there's no hearing next week, and Republicans can't get their act together and figure out a way to get him in jail, right? Hold him in contempt of Congress? Maybe. That probably won't work. It doesn't matter. But that will be an excuse for conservative media to give up the story. I don't care what happens to Fauci going forward. It doesn't matter. It's the damage he has already done. And we have the evidence. We have the evidence is all over the place. And too many of my conservative friends will be like, well, we already covered that. All right, we covered that. Did you? All right, have you been through all 1,000 pages of the diary? All right. Can you actually take me through the process of how the money got from the NIH to the Wuhan lab and why that was done? Do you guys actually know all that stuff? They don't, right? But since there's no back and forth on Capitol Hill, they'll move on to the next thing, and the next thing almost invariably is whatever the New York Times is doing or what some socialist has done, and it's stupid, and we'll make fun of that and we'll critique that, or we'll be angry about it. But what about all of this information, this criminality, potential criminality on the part of Fauci? Forget about putting him in jail. That's not going to happen. But we can go through it. We can understand it. And if I were running for office, I would remind voters about it. You know, like that would be the theme of my campaign. Look at what they did to you. Look at what they did to us. And what are we going to do about it? Well, just forget about it. Because in 2022, 4 years ago, right now, it was all about January 6th. January 6th of 2021 became the major issue of the 2022 midterm campaigns. Everything you're about to hear, all of these clips are taken from June and July of 2022. That is a year and a half after January 6th, right? This is what the media sounded like back then if you turned it on. At any given moment, really. Cut 5.
2: And turning now to the investigation into the January 6th Capitol attack.
3: Fox New developments on a January 6th insurrection will bring you the latest.
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5: The important stage of the investigation into the January 6th insurrection.
6: I think January 6th is another example.
7: And they keep falling, the January 6th bombshells, that is.
8: Okay, let's talk about January 6th.
0: Why? Because your audience wanted to know about it? It was because the Democrats could benefit from it, could freak out MAGA, elite MAGA, rhinos, that kind of thing. Because rhinos always got inhibited anytime you brought that up, right? It would stymie a lot of them. So what happened in 2022? President Trump, let's see here, in 2022, it should have been a huge year for the Republicans. Huge. Huge. Instead, we barely got by. We barely got by. And then when we did get by, what happened? Remember what happened? We had that dopey feud between, who the hell was it again? Matt Gaetz, who I like. Speaker, who was the guy from California? Can't even remember. What the hell was that guy's name? Speaker Kevin somebody? And now it's Mike Johnson, but it was between Kevin and everybody else, and Matt Gaetz was stirring up a lot of trouble. And finally, Kevin got it, Kevin McCarthy, but he was damaged. He had a one-vote majority because Republicans ran scared about January 6th, which they kept alive and well. Here is Nancy Pelosi, and obviously they couldn't do this without the cooperation of the media. Nancy Pelosi, this is the eve of Election Day in November 2022, the eve of the midterms. Her first public appearance after her husband, Frenchie, Paul Pelosi, had that incident in his house with that dude. Right? Remember, they were both in their underwear at the door? We still don't have the whole story on that one. Let's see here. Cut nine, please. Cut nine.
9: President Biden drew a line between what happened on January 6th and the attack on your husband. The president said, I quote, "The assailant entered the home asking, 'Where's Nancy? Where's Nancy?' Those were the very same words used by the mob when they stormed the United States Capitol on January 6th.
10: Yes, sir.
9: Do you draw that same line?
10: Absolutely. There's no question. It's the same thing. And copycat or whatever it happens to be, inflamed by the same misrepresentation.
0: Yeah, right? Just a little cherry on top for the misinformation and disinformation they had been pushing for a year and a half, actually 10 years, but a year and a half of January 6th. Crap! 800-848-9222, 800-848-9222. This Ceuta place in the Mediterranean is in the middle of a crisis, and it looks like it's growing, expanding. Canary Islands could be next. Mainland Spain could be next. All right? All-out chaos for our Spanish friends. We'll be right back.
11: Greg Kelly.
12: Christmas isn't the only time children need hope. 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
11: Celebrating 250 years of America, highlighting moments in history. Here's Jake Novak.
13: November 1958, doctors working for the brand new space agency NASA determined that the first astronaut should be recruited from high-stress professions like race car drivers, acrobats, mountain climbers, or scuba divers. But that's where President Eisenhower personally intervened and demanded that U.S. military test pilots from the Air Force and the Navy be used exclusively. That decision guaranteed that the U.S. space program would primarily be a military operation, as the fight to get to outer space and then the moon was deemed a matter of national security. But Eisenhower's decision also put the space program in lockstep with American patriotism, as some of the original Mercury astronauts were already U.S. war heroes, like John Glenn. Of course, another byproduct of Ike's decision was that women were excluded from becoming astronauts at first, but by 1978, five women were in the program.
11: This is the update on real estate with Suzanne Miller of the Miller Report.
14: I know. Mortgage rates are high and it's not an ideal time. But I'm going to give you some of Suzanne's secrets once again on getting a really good deal if you're buying a home. First thing you got to do is shop around. Keep your credit score high. Those are my Suzanne's secrets to get the best loan. Never bet against the U.S. I'm Suzanne Miller.
11: Keep listening for the latest on the world of real estate with Suzanne Miller.
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22: Do you think can be done about it? I have to say that I don't see a big solution other than some sort of mandatory vaccination. I know federal officials don't like to use that term.
23: Once people feel empowered and protected legally, you are going to have schools, universities, and colleges are going to say, you want to come to this college, buddy? You're going to get vaccinated. Lady, you're going to get vaccinated.
22: Yeah.
23: Big corporations like Amazon and Facebook and all of those others are going to say, you want to work for us, you get vaccinated. And it's been proven that when you make it difficult for people in their lives, they lose their ideological bull and they get vaccinated.
0: Wow. That's what a doctor should be doing, right? Figuring out ways to make it difficult to live your life. When you make it difficult, it's been proven. They have data on that, do they, Fauci? How about that? Lady, see how he talks about his patients? Lady, you're going to get vaccinated. Buddy, you want to go to school? You want to work? You're going to get vaccinated with this crummy vaccine that nobody knows what the hell, how it works, why it works. Amazing. This thing has got to be the most famous piece of audio tape in the world going into the midterms. It cannot be dropped. There is so much more to learn about Fauci and what he did and that mass hysteria promoted by the left to get Trump out. They use it as a tool to get Trump out. Now they're going to use it. Now it's an opportunity for us to get more Republicans back in. All right? Got to keep hold these houses in the midterms.

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0: And I see him at the award shows, and you see his picture on social media. He's always like looking, he always looks like he's hypnotized, right? Jared Leto. They say he's good. I don't know. But the latest thing is, looks like they're trying to cancel him. And hey, maybe he deserves it. I do not know. They're coming at him for having all kinds of hookups with very young women. One person is accusing him of sexual assault. I just don't understand the delay. You know, why the delay? Why wait so many years? What is that all about? What is that all about? I have a feeling, I don't know. I just don't know. I don't like it. I think people should come right out. You know why? Because it could save other people. If this is true, why wouldn't you come out? Oh, he was too powerful. Jared Leto? Well, there are a lot of other powerful people in the world. Why do you need a powerful person? The cops, they're pretty powerful. They have guns, right? I think that's a pretty powerful thing. 800-848-9222, 800-848-9222. Rose, how are you?
1: Hi, Greg. Thanks for taking my call. You said that Spain is our friend, but do you remember they didn't let us land and refuel there, use their military bases on the way to Iran? We don't need friends like that. They're
0: generally speaking, they are, that we're friendly with them, generally speaking. Yeah, they are a member of NATO, by the way. Do you hold hostility toward the, that's the story of our lives. We're always getting shut down by these people, right? I mean, going back to 1981 when we raided Libya, do you remember that? They shot down some of our, they bombed a discotheque in West Germany at the time. And we had to fly from England, and France wouldn't let us fly over their country. Spain wouldn't let us fly over their country. We've always dealt with this stuff, all right? But, no, I mean, aren't you worried? These are our friends. I don't want to see. Look, it's a Western civilization, and right now they're facing ruin with this onslaught of crazy, possibly Islamic extremists coming into their country. 60,000 military-aged men. I don't want that. I don't want that for Spain, do you?
1: No, but I wouldn't be surprised if they loaded them on planes and shipped them here.
0: All right. Well, we got ways of handling that, all right? You and the hostility towards Spain. I love Spain. I do. I love that place. I went over there. I thought it was great. Yeah, they got a lefty wacko government. You know, I still loved America when Biden was president. You know what I mean?
1: I did too. And I respected the office. I didn't respect him.
0: Yeah. Yeah, I know.
1: I'm
0: terrible.
1: Just tired of being the doormat to everybody. And
0: well, let's, I mean, wait a, whoa. We stopped that. We cut off the illegals coming into our country. We stopped that. Okay? We stopped it. Under Joe Biden, we put out that stupid doormat. We welcomed everybody. Even those, the people from Afghanistan. Remember that fiasco? So let's not get ahead of ourselves. These people ain't coming here, all right? That I can tell you. President Trump, you think he's going to let that happen? It ain't happening. They wouldn't even think of trying it. Believe me. Thank you, Rose. John, hello.
2: Oh,
0: is he there?
2: Thank you very much. Yeah, I'm here.
0: Hi,
2: thank
0: how
2: you
0: are you?
2: Taking that. Fine, yourself?
0: Sure, go ahead.
2: Good. I called just to say that I do believe that having been to Morocco, Algiers, and living there for 2 months, that Algiers is a dangerous place, but it is a stopping point for Islam. They line up by the hundreds, almost thousands, along the shore, just looking at Spain. As you can see, it's 9 miles away. And that's what they, I really suspect a lot of it is Islamic. The second thing I wanted to bring up, I would prefer to bring up birthright. So,
0: hey, stop for a second on that. I want to tell you that Spain, you know, does bear some responsibility here. They have said if you arrive in Spain by sea, you are automatically granted status, citizenship status, and, you know, protected immigration status. They have, in many ways, brought this on themselves, just like we did with some of our dopey policies, right? You know, if you come from this, if you say you come from Venezuela, you can say you came from a country where you were persecuted, therefore you get refugee status. You know, there are all kinds of games, but Spain brought this on themselves. That's why a lot of people, you can walk into this, say, Utah place, but they actually get into the water so they can come in via the water and say, I arrived by water, so they get the special status. What's the other thing you wanted to say?
2: Well, I comment you can.

0: I was going to comment on birthright citizenship, actually. I don't believe it's a right. See, should the woman is here illegally, and whoever is inside her is here illegally.
1: So I like that way of thinking very much. I like that way of thinking very much. Absolutely. I never heard it put quite that way. But I think you're spot on, pal. Spot on. The Supreme Court. What a bunch of scaredy cats, huh? What a bunch of scaredy cats. That amendment, pretty clear cut, in my opinion. All right? I mean, some say it's clear cut the other way, but I think reason must prevail. Thank you, sir. Sal is on the phone. Hello, Sal.
2: Hello, Greg. Greg, we have to expose the evil ideology, the death cult of Islam for what it is, because that's what it is. It's a death cult, not a religion. Because during World War II, we had what was called the Why We Fight television movie series. In every theater across America, we had people watching these movies, and we were exposed for how dangerous fascism and Nazism was. And we have to do the same thing in this country with Islam. We have to show we have to be exposed in our schools, on TV programs.
1: Right, hold on a second. Hold on. Look, I have my suspicions, but I also have my areas of ignorance, to be honest. I don't know much about Islam. I never sat down and read the Quran. You know, I hear people with this interpretation and that interpretation, and there's something called an Islamist. You know, I don't feel prepared to sanction what you're talking about. Radical Islam, Islamists, that you got to call it for what it is, and you got to look at all the terrorism, and 90% seems to be fueled by the radical. Right. But I just don't know enough about it. I really don't. And it does seem like there's a problem there. But do you? I mean, honestly, what do you know about Islam?
2: You see, Greg, there's something fundamentally wrong with the Muslim religion, because you don't see Christians go bombing church. Well, you do see once in a while. You'll see
1: all kinds of crazy things from all kinds of people. And you can't just make the correlation. All right. I'm not going to, all right? Believe me, I'm the least politically correct guy around. I'm not trying to be politically correct. I have my reservations, but I don't know enough about it. And I have had some Muslims on the show, and they try to explain to me the difference between Islam and Islamist and things like that. So I'm not ready to go there. And I suggest you as well, all right? You gotta know a little bit more. And there are sects and that kind of thing. You know, they point their finger at us. They point their finger at Timothy McVeigh. They point their finger at, John Wayne Gacy. Every serial killer in America, you remember, right? 95% of them have been white Christian men. Does that say something about Christianity? Of course it does not. All right, so that's where I'm coming from, and I want to get my ducks in a row, and I suggest you get your ducks in a row first as well. All right, because you saw a movie in the a long time ago doesn't cut it here. Thank you, sir, very much. We'll do one more, Frank. Which Frank is this?
3: Hello, it's from Monroe.
1: How are you?
3: I want to hire Greg. I don't want to be an armchair general, but I think if they take the electric out of the Iran there, it'll have a multiple of domino effect on the rest of the things like gas stations, refrigeration, military communications, etc., etc. As far as the imagination can go.
1: Well, yeah, bomb. And I don't know if President Trump wants to do that.
3: Well, I'm only guessing myself.
1: You know, because guess what happens? And you know what? I know people will be like, oh, that's you're being a wuss. If you turn off the electricity right now, you know who's going to die over there right away? The elderly and the very, very, very young. You know, we think it's hot here right now. It's like 120 degrees in Iran. It's one of the hottest places on earth. We're going to kill their air conditioning. I just think about that. I have no beef with the Iranian people. I want the Iranian people. Now, we're going to make it really uncomfortable for them? I don't know. I don't know if I can sign up for that. You know, I just don't know if I don't want to see innocent elderly people die. I don't want to see women and children die. And I also know this. We don't know everything. We have covert ops.

0: We have confidential things happening. And I believe, as our friend Blaine Holt has pointed out, this is in hand, and we are doing things to help the opposition, and all of this could shock the world quite soon. All right, pal? Does that make sense to you? I don't want to turn off any electric. And I don't think President Trump has a great big heart. People don't recognize that. It's very easy.
1: Thank you very much.
0: Oh, yeah. Thanks, buddy. I'll see you later. Yeah, I know. It's a little bit, it's tricky. But I don't want to do that. I don't want to hurt people who don't need to be hurt. And some people say, well, you know, a friend of mine said, you got to incinerate Iran. What do you mean by that? Well, you got to get rid of it. Wipe it off the map. No. I'm not signing up for that either. The weapons of the nuclear, yes. You know, they're great people. I know, I grew up with a kid down the block who was from Iran. His parents, great people. He's a physician. Got the hell out of there when the Shah took over. And I'm sorry, when the Ayatollah took over from the Shah. The Shah was a good guy. Hey, speaking of good guys, is Tony Romo, I can't tell anymore if he's a good guy or a jerk. Tony Romo, as a non-football fan, this guy made me love football when I would listen to him. His passion, his joy for the game. What a great announcer. And he was like, he was having a good time. He was enjoying himself. And he was like awe-inspired. You know what I mean? He was inspired. He wasn't allowed to let all that come through. You compare him to Tom Brady, by the way, who was totally stiff, self-absorbed, and weird in the broadcast booth. Greatest quarterback who ever lived, stinks in that broadcast booth. They still pay him $100 million a year, but whatever. Romo's better. I hope he doesn't have a problem because they just put him on the, they put him on ice. Right, and that often is we're gonna get rid of you. Somebody else would snap him up right away. I hope he doesn't have a problem. The International Criminal Court, we are withdrawing now. It is well, who cares? And the International Criminal Court sounds like a great thing. Hey, let's get all the war criminals. It is yet another international tribunal that has turned into an anti-American racket. Okay, the latest noise they're talking about is issuing arrest warrants for American soldiers conducting operations against Iran, right? An arrest warrant, and then if you're in a country that is a signatory to the ICC, the International Criminal Court, you're a soldier, you say you're in Liechtenstein, and you can be arrested. If you're there on vacation in 10 years, you could be arrested and tried before The Hague, you know? We don't want that. We don't sign up. We hand out justice. Jury of our, not, the peers, not a bunch of Euros, Americans. Fair enough. I want to hear some Tony Romo highlights when we get back. Gifted broadcaster, gifted football player, not good at drunk driving. 800-848-9222, 800-848-9222.
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1: This is Moving America. Here's Jake Novak.
2: Okay, now for a little auto sales hall of shame for the first half of 2026. These are the vehicles that are seeing the slowest sales, according to the industry tracker Car Edge. The top slowpoke is the Toyota BZ Woodland, with just 73 units sold in the last 45 days and more than 36 months of inventory sitting on dealer lots. A close second is the plug-in hybrid Nissan Rogue, with about 35 months worth of units on the lots. Rounding at the top five, or bottom five more accurately, are the Aston Martin DBX, the Bentley Continental GT, and the well-reviewed but still slow-selling Kia EV6, an embarrassing standout for the otherwise very hot Kia brand. But those companies' pain can be your gain. Now that you know which models are selling the slowest, you can probably drive a hard bargain. I'm Jake Novak.
1: This is Moving America.
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1: I thought they were going to run the ball to the right. Now he's going back left with the run. This is a run to the left.
2: I got to play now as it's Henry. Stepping out. Had a good block by Josh Klein.
1: Kill, kill. Here comes a run to the left.
2: It is a run to the left. Just off left guard, and it's Lynch taking the pile with him.
3: They've got to go back to the Brady sneak or something, don't they? Oh, they're killing it. Usually means a motion and a run out wide to the right.
4: Here's the handoff into the end zone. The Sony Michel, 3rd and 5. Would have been ball game.
3: I got to put Gronkowski out wide. They've got to get him. He's your guy when it's one-on-one. They finally got him. There he is.
4: On the top of the screen.
3: If he's doubled, you're going to throw inside right here to Edelman. You just look up there and pick him.
4: Here they come after Brady. Goes down the field to Gronk. Turns around, makes the catch. He saw what you saw, Tony.
5: With 4 yards
6: all right.
5: Away from...
6: Get the picture. He's pretty good. So is Jim Nance, by the way. good team up there. What do we say about that? I don't know. I think it's... I hope he gets his act together, you know. It's nice to see somebody performing at the top of their game. And, hey, speaking of other broadcasters in the sports world, kind of, what did Strahan do? What did Strahan do with that man Johnson in ALS? That seems to be kind of percolating quite a bit. Kamala Harris is back, and she just might be the Democrat nominee. She's speaking to the National Governors Association. Any moment now in Oklahoma City. They're all getting together. I thought she was, you know, damaged goods. No. She is, people forget. Kind of like what we just did there. Tony Romo, if you want to find a highlight clip of him, it took us about 40 minutes, Carlos, kind of. Took me a long time to find anything that wasn't not related to the DUI. You do one mistake. And we don't know, by the way, if he was drunk for sure, right? It's an allegation. It's not necessarily, right? You've got to prove these things in court. Uh-oh. F-35 jet crashes at Marine Corps Air Station Miramar. I have been exactly where that plane is. It looks like he crashed either on short final or on takeoff. The airplane, okay, I can tell you a couple of things. The pilot did not eject. The plane is destroyed, however, somewhat intact. The canopy is up. Or is that the speed brake? I take it back. It could be the speed brake, because the canopy opens differently. The pilot may or may not be alive. I can't tell from looking at this thing. F-35 Joint Strike Fighter has been in service. It's the newest airplane, one of the newest airplanes we have, meant to take the place of all these variants we have. You know, the F-15, the F-16, the F-14, the Harrier, right? We had too many jets, so you're going to consolidate around one. So I'm looking at the wreckage just outside of the, an east-west or a west-east runway. The crash zone is about, I would say, not a quarter of a mile away from the runway, closer to the highway. And this really gets me, you know, a Marine aviator inside. Hope he's okay. It's still smoking. There's all kinds of white foam. You know, the fire truck comes out and they spray it with foam. I'm looking at that bad boy. And if it's an F-35, I'd have to say that's the speed brake and not the canopy. The canopy opens rather strangely on an F-35. F-35 is a single-seat fighter attack jet. One pilot, one mission. Actually, multiple missions. Air-to-air, air-to-ground, support, all kinds of things. Reconnaissance. I can't tell if the pilot ejected or not because of the position of that thing. Whenever there's a mishap, this would be called a Class A mishap. That means the aircraft sustained $1 million of damage or worse, and a pilot loses their life. If the pilot loses a life, it's immediately a Class A mishap. If the pilot lives and the damage is extensive, over $1 million, it's Class A. If it's under $1 million, Class B. If it's under, I think, $400,000, it's a Class C. And the trick was, with these mishaps, you kept downgrading them and downgrading them and downgrading them, right? I remember one guy, because you don't want to have a missing aircraft or a lost aircraft on the books and all that money. So you got creative, right? Well, if we look at it this way, it can go from a Class B to a Class C, because we have this part right here and we'll install it. And then I remember somebody in the ready room said, yeah, turns out we're going to make money on this crash. hope the pilot is okay. That's very, very tough. Very tough. And it brings back all kinds of memories for me, having been in a mishap, a Class A mishap myself. Not terribly far from where this plane went down on the western California, on the other side of the state, but still maybe a 15-minute fast plane ride away. Hope the pilot is okay. Oh, boy.
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3: News this hour from Town Hall. I'm Jason Walker. President Trump has decided to hold off on ordering new U.S. strikes on Iran despite earlier plans for a huge military action.
4: We had an attack that would be the biggest attack since World War II, and it would have been disastrous for them. And they didn't want us to do it. And frankly, Saudi Arabia didn't want it either. They thought that a deal is imminent. The deal is imminent, having to do with the Hormuz Strait and also ultimately the denuklearization of Iran.
3: A.T. McFarland, former Deputy National Security Advisor to President Trump, telling the Salem Radio Network, Iran only comes to the table to negotiate after we hit them really hard.
5: It's our turn now. They hit us, we hit them. But if you try to take a step back from the immediate what happened today, what's going to happen tomorrow, and look at the bigger picture of it, what has happened? Every time oil gets about $100 a barrel, we somehow get a ceasefire. One way or another, we get a ceasefire. And that's great because it brings the price of oil right back down to about $80 a barrel. The stock market rallies. And then slowly but surely, Iran or something goes wrong, and there's another attack, and then we're back on the fighting thing, and then the oil goes back to $100. And then there's another ceasefire, and then it goes back to 80. So yeah. Wash, rinse, repeat.
3: Sayatah grappling with the aftermath of a massive migrant surge over the weekend. Most of the 60,000 migrants who entered the Spanish exclave have now returned to Morocco. But the crisis has reignited Europe's immigration debate. Spanish authorities say at least 72 migrants died during that event. A plane carrying European tourists has gone down in a field in Peru, killing all 13 people on board, some from Spain, others from Germany. SRN News.
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3: Ukrainian President Volodymyr Zelensky pitching President Trump and other American officials on helping Ukraine win permission from tech titan Elon Musk to use his Starlink satellite communication system to guide strikes inside Russia. Here's John Scott.
7: The push for expanded use of Starlink comes as Zelensky looks for alternate ways to mitigate the need for U.S. Patriot air defense systems to thwart the steady barrage of Russian missile and drone attacks on Ukrainian territory. The interceptors are in shorter supply as the U.S. and Israeli war against Iran continues to rage. Zelensky reportedly made the request directly to Mr. Trump at an Oval Office meeting this week during his whirlwind trip to Washington. He also told lawmakers later on Capitol Hill that he wanted Starlink to help with targeting inside Russia. John Scott reporting.
3: But officials say anything goes yet with Elon Musk. Breaking news and analysis, townhall.com.
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0: Now, it's Red Eye Radio. Gary McNamara and Eric Harley talk about everything from politics to social issues and news of the day. Whether you're up late or you're just starting your day, welcome to the show. From the Relief Factor Studios, this is Red Eye Radio.
1: All across America, we are Red Eye Radio. He is Eric Harley and I'm Gary McNamara.
2: Hi.
1: You know, the answer is so easy. We can solve this problem.
2: Yeah, which one?
1: Well, first off, you know, what I find amazing, you and I were just having a little bit of a conversation in our four-second pre-show meeting.
2: Yeah.
1: And, okay, it was a little longer than that.
2: It was 10 seconds.
1: but I was telling you, you know, we were talking about, you know, the new parameters for a deal. When I saw that, I just went, oh my, everybody rolled their eyes at that one.
2: They didn't want to say framework because right. It's been beaten.
1: Can't do
2: like a dead horse.
1: The parameters, and you know, you and I were talking. I went to looking at Rapid Response 47.
2: Yeah,
1: and every conservative influencer, Trump is losing his base on this war.
2: Yeah,
1: he's losing his base on it.
2: Yep,
1: it's just like, for God's sake, stop. Then his explanations are just killing him. But as I told you, I said nobody's really paying attention to that. It's still, when you think about it. When you think about, you know, Bill Maher, I mean, the reach he is getting on social media. I don't know how many people watch the actual HBO show, but the clips on social media are all over the place. Everything is still what's dominating everything. Fauci, and you're not going to win that one.
2: Right.
1: That's dominating the WNBA. You know, all this, the cultural stuff, that's all over social media.
2: Mm-hmm, mm-hmm.
1: You know, the big story yesterday was, you know, Caitlin Clark just doesn't, it's like, she wouldn't, I'll get to the quote later on, but she wouldn't answer the question, and I forgot who wrote a column saying, you can't do that on this issue. You can't sit there and say, you know, basically, well, you know, there's both sides of the issues. I understand that, you know, without giving a specific answer. Mm-hmm. And they said, well, you didn't answer the question.
2: Mm-hmm.
1: The question was, what do you think about it? Because she was like, well, this is something that the league should take care of. And sporting organization, well, that's not the question. The question is, are you for it or against it? She said, I answered the question. It's like, no, you didn't.
2: Mm-hmm. Yeah.
1: But she's afraid to touch it. You had all the coaches. They interviewed every single, none of them would touch it.
2: Right. Yeah.
1: They all deflect in some kind of way, but that was just huge. And my point is, the cultural issues seem to be dominating it. Now, you and I pay attention to what's, you know, going on, but I'm serious. I don't think many people, I don't get anyone when I'm out there asking me about what's going on with the war.
2: No.
1: I just don't get no, and so as I told you, I said this election is this simple.

0: on the Republican side, the president is losing his base on the war.
1: Mm-hmm.
0: It's getting killed in every poll. And the president and the Republicans don't care about prices.
1: Yeah, that's pretty right. clear. That yeah, I mean, that's the perception where it's just settled in. I read somewhere it's just like the gas prices have settled in. Everybody's just factored in that gas prices are going to be high forever. And they don't right. think anything's going to happen between now and 28.
0: And I saw the thing the other day about, you know, about, not the other day, just here in the last 24 hours, you know, article on John Thune saying, well, you know, on the SAVE Act, they actually talk, you know, they can't get half the Republicans.
1: Right.
0: More than half the Republicans are with him. They don't want to get rid of the filibuster.
1: Right.
0: And so, you know, that's not going to happen. But it's like when Thune says, well, I'm worried about not closing down the government. I'm worried about, he's talking about normal business, but no Republican is out there screaming, saying, we got to get down prices and the president's got to figure out what to do because he's getting killed. Now, on the other side, as you said, everybody you know, put that, well, okay, this is the way prices are going to be, but will they look for a change in November? Do they believe the Democrats
1: that's the question. Who can do anything about it?
0: Can lower prices. And right. I think it was it a CNN poll that showed the Democrat favorability at 23%. Now, the problem with the Democrats is everybody is talking about the insanity, the absolute insanity of what they want to do, and most of the people getting the publicity of doing it are Democrats.
1: Yeah.
0: That are screaming about it. But I figured out a way. I have the answer for the WNBA.
1: Mm.
0: Because they're going crazy at Sophie Cunningham, who said, girls should be able to play girl sports. Why, you uncaring Nazi! I mean, it's like, it's just, it's absolutely insane. But I have the solution for the hypocrites in the WNBA.
1: Mm.
0: You don't care about transgenders. Otherwise, put your money where your mouth is. Make the league a biological male league.
1: Oh, no, I'm waiting for that to happen. I was about to ask, what's the poly market right now on the date where the first transgender biological male will be announced as a player in the WNBA?
0: Right. If you're not going to do that, then shut the hell up because you're a bunch of hypocrites.
1: Here's the thing. That's the next logical step. You could be a far-left liberal saying the same thing. That wearing a t-shirt at the game doesn't do you anything. If you don't put your money where your mouth, this is what the far left, the radicals, and we've always said this, if you're on their side, ask them why they don't take action.
0: Right. They're not taking action.
1: It's all talk. Wearing a t-shirt at a game is not, anybody can put on a t-shirt. I do it almost once a day. There are days I forget.
0: But it was, you know, it's just so funny. I saw the one coach talk about, well, you know, the children. What are you, out of your mind? You're falling, I won't say falling into a trap. You're promoting the same propaganda that the left actually cares about
1: of
0: transgenders.
1: Course. Of course.
0: Because I saw that brought up by the one coach, it was the Minnesota coach or whatever.
1: Yeah.
0: Who was talking about, well, the children. What are you talking about? You don't give a damn about the children. You're sitting there saying, and we've talked about it. The entire thing is the left is the one that has said, well, there's a major mental health problem here because we can't even talk about it, or you shouldn't talk about it on the right because these people will commit suicide, and it's way over what the normal of the average person is. Well, then your solution is to allow children to cut off their body parts?
1: Yeah. Yeah.
0: You don't give a damn about the children.
1: They don't care anything about the transgenders. Right. They don't care anything about the entire community. Right. And again, if the WNBA, if these activists in the WNBA actually mean it, then start petitioning now to start looking for transgender players who want to play in the WNBA.
0: Right.
1: Biological males who want to play in the WNBA. Right. And then those teams that are represented by those activists, take somebody who's on your roster now and kick them to the curb.
0: Well, no, I think that I'm going to go a step further. I think there should be open tryouts for biological males, because that's what Sophie Cunningham said. I believe we should respect everybody, but girls should be able to play competitive sports with biological girls, not biological boys. Mm-hmm. And it has created this outrage of she's a hate monger. Then fine. Then WNBA, step up. Make yourself a league where biological males can play against biological females, and all roster spots are open for biological males. Otherwise, shut the hell up, you bunch of damn hypocrites.
1: That's the first thing I said.
0: Yeah, you
1: don't. I said to myself, like, right. Putting a T-shirt on means nothing.
0: And by the way, the two girls that were in Portland,
1: the one
0: was saying, well, the reason I'm so passionate about it is because, you know, the one member, the Portland coach, was it the Portland coach? Yeah, or was it Seattle? I can't remember. Same difference.
1: Portland, Seattle. Yeah, they're all going to melt together. We're going to have one mayor soon.
0: But she said, no, I had it.
1: They're going to call themselves Chaz.
0: Gosh. So, she said the reason I was passionate about this is because I've had to compete against biological males.
1: Uh-huh.
0: But at the WNBA, they're sitting there, they're on this high horse, they're a bunch of hypocrites, because if you truly believe what you're saying, then open the league to all biological males.
1: Yeah.
0: Do it. Do it. Otherwise, you don't care. I checked. There isn't one biological male playing in the WNBA. Not one.
1: Not that we're aware of.
0: And Sophie Cunningham's point was, in competitive sports, women should play against biological women, and biological men should play against biological men. And she has been absolutely demonized by the WNBA that will not allow one biological man to compete in their league.
1: Yeah.
0: So shut up.
1: They've always been all talk. And, you know, again, this is the Facebook activism, I like to call it, or now you can say, I guess, TikTok activism. Click the like button. See, I support it. I support it. Put your money where your mouth is. You have leverage. Do it. Do it.
0: Yeah, do it. You can do it.
1: Campaign for it. Get out there. Tell the league they need to make changes now.
0: This is after the game. This is the game. All right. Yesterday,
1: yeah.
0: Where Caitlin Clark was finally asked about Sophie Cunningham because they play on the same team. She following the Indiana Fever's loss to the Minnesota Lynx on Sunday, Clark was asked about the controversy surrounding teammate Sophie Cunningham's stance that biological males should not compete in women's sports. Clark said it was something the Fever, it wasn't something the Fever discussed in their locker room. I think it's for the leagues and the governing bodies to work with the athletes to find solutions. Our focus is on basketball. That's why we talk about it. And how can we get wins? And obviously we didn't do that tonight. So we need to find an area to improve in that way. When the reporter pressed Clark for a reaction, she said, I just answered.
1: Oh, you did.
0: No, you didn't. No. But think about it. She can't actually say women should play against women and men should play against men on a competitive level. She couldn't even say that. That's a victory for the radical transgender movement.
1: Oh, no, this is where it's going. Yeah. And the mob rules, and if you don't like it, then you're no longer part of the organization. You're going to lose your spot just for your opinion.
0: And you saw her coach was asked about it and, you know, basically said, well, I don't have enough expertise, basically, to, it's like,
1: expertise. Well, I don't know. I don't know these things. I'm just a basketball coach.
0: I'm just a cavewoman basketball
1: coach.
0: That's
1: right.
0: I'm not familiar with these fancy ideas.
1: Bounce ball, shoot basket.
0: All I know is bounce, ball, shoot, basket.
1: I used to say sell tickets, but it's the WNBA, so I no longer say that.

0: Well, for her team, they sell tickets because they've got Caitlin Clark.
1: Well,
0: and now, and
1: we'll
0: see. Sophie Cunningham's becoming a huge star. But think about how crazy that is. But the whole weekend, I'm like, some reporter should ask the question, well, then, if you're saying that she's saying that biological men should not compete against biological women, are you saying it should happen? Because you don't have one biological man playing in the WNBA, you're a bunch of hypocrites.
1: Right.
0: Step up. If you really care, step up.
1: Right. Fight for it. Go to bat.
0: What a zoo.
1: I mean, I know it's basketball, but go to bat. They should use bats in basketball.
0: I'm not familiar with these. I'm not familiar with these these fancy ways of understanding whether biological women should only compete against biological women. Yeah, I think it's Stephanie White. I'm cave woman coach.
1: Yeah, ball basket
0: dribble,
1: ball basket, timeout.
0: Oh, she was
1: called a timeout of the press conference.
0: She was mocked like crazy on that one.
1: She throws up a T. You can't do that, guys.
0: By the way, when we say cave woman, that's not sexist. Yeah. That comes from a caveman lawyer from SNL, which would have been... what's his name?
1: Phil Hartman.
0: Phil Hartman, yes. Mm-hmm. Phil Hartman did
1: that.
0: So,
1: no, we respect both genders.
0: Well, no.
1: When it comes to cave people.
0: No, we...
1: Cave persons.
0: No, we disrespect both sexes when they say something stupid.
1: Cave persons. Well, hey. I'd like to laugh. We don't know anything about cave persons.
0: Hey, I'm not racist or sexist. I hate everybody.
1: That's right.
0: I treat everybody equally.
1: Yeah. If a woman wants to have bushy eyebrows, that's up to her.
0: What does that mean?
1: Probably cave woman.
0: Oh, okay.
1: Yeah,
0: okay.
1: Yeah, I'm guessing.
0: Okay.
1: Maybe not. Maybe it's just inherited.
0: Yeah, it's one thing I like about me.
1: Huh?
0: I noticed the other day, I see all these old guys in their 70s with the real bushy eyebrows.
1: Right.
0: You can hardly see mine.
1: I saw somebody on...
0: like Uncle Leo on Seinfeld used to have, like, hairs hanging out 3 feet.
1: I saw somebody commenting on something on a news program. They were on a panel, and it was over the top crazy. Just go get, when you get your hair cut, just tell them, hey,
0: trim, right?
1: Hey, get these out of my eyes. I can't see.
0: We are Red Eye Radio.
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0: Now he's your morning. I'm Gary McNamara. Welcome and good morning. All right, I did find the quote from Caitlin Clark and Sophie Cunningham's coach in the WNBA, Stephanie White. I wouldn't say I'm educated enough from a scientific standpoint, but I don't believe that exclusion is the answer. I just don't. I do think that when we talk about various levels of sports, various governing bodies of sports, and things that go into that, as I said, I'm not educated enough at the different levels. I know growing up that I played with boys all the time. There weren't girls' sports back then. Not competitively. No. She had a similar answer to the follow-up, asking if she would welcome biological males into the WNBA. I don't know. When we talk about biological males scientifically where we are, I think that's a totally different scenario. As I said, I'm not educated enough to give you a smart answer. I would say, though, I don't think that exclusion is the answer. You just implied it is because of the science. And I think we need to have deeper, more layered conversations.
1: More conversations.
0: What a bunch of cowards.
1: We need to just talk about it and keep talking about it and do nothing about it.
0: Yeah. This isn't a complicated topic.
1: Yes or no? Do they get in?
0: Yeah. No. Her answer should be no. If you wish to play, because we're talking competitive sports.
1: Yeah.
0: Yeah, you know, we're not talking playground sports, because that was one of the things. Well, I think the girls should be able to play with boys

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0: And I'm Gary McNamara, along with Eric Harley. Download our Red Eye Radio app today, and you can listen when and where you choose. Well, do we have another ceasefire or whatever? I saw the report yesterday that a ship attacked again yesterday afternoon in the Strait of Hormuz. We'll get to that coming up in just a minute. 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
1: So, where are we? Who knows where we are? I mean, it was another, you know, with the president now when he speaks and, you know, we're going to do this, it's going to be, and then backs off, and this has happened now. Somebody said 8-9 times now.
0: Yeah,
1: over the last few months, it's happened. And I was reading here, just happened to go on X, and this was Mark Zell, who is vice president of Republicans Overseas and chairman of Republicans Overseas Israel. And he wrote, "This is all about the midterms. I've said this repeatedly, and have heard from knowledgeable sources in Washington. The American public simply is tired of the war." And the administration is navigating the pre-election waters in order to avoid a Democratic takeover. And Mark Levin commented on it, our colleague Mark Levin.
0: Mm-hmm.
1: I speak, and we've said this for the last couple of weeks. We said he's losing his base. The president is losing, not Democrats, he's losing his base on this. I'm not saying that they'll vote for a Democrat, but that he's losing his base on the war.
0: Yeah.
1: Because I speak to many Americans, solid patriots, MAGA, and the stop and go in Iran is frustrating the hell out of them and upsetting them. They want a victory despite what is said often on social media and by the woke Reich you put there. It's not just about gas prices, which have been lower through the last 6 months than during the highs of the Biden regime. And they cannot tell me the top three issues the GOP is running on, because congressional Republicans can't tell me. There is no coherent message coming from the Republicans. As I said, it's simple right now. The Democrats are crazy because they're endorsing the DSA candidates. Some of the harshest criticism is coming from lifelong Democrats as to what they're doing. And with the Republicans, the war is unpopular. It has been from the very, very beginning. The back and forth, or whatever, the stop and go, is just driving Trump's base crazy. And Trump and the Republicans don't even mention prices. It's if they don't even exist. I was looking now that Social Security next year, they're estimating 3.8%, could be close to 4%, which would be the, you know, inflation. And now, after last week with the GDP and inflation numbers, the thought process is they may raise interest rates again.
0: Yeah, and that's something that, again, when we talked about, look, it doesn't matter who's going to be at the Fed, who the chair is going to be at the Fed. It's what is going to happen with inflation. That's what's going to drive it. And it doesn't matter, you know, this talk about now doing away with so many meetings. We'll have fewer meetings. So that way we'll have fewer decisions to make along the way. But at some point you're going to have to put the data together between meetings. Now, the comment was made,

0: Well, we can still act if we need to between meetings if something happened. But my thought was, well, wait a minute, if you're putting longer periods of time, you're going to have more data to assess, which means it's going to give you, and I think it's kind of the point they were making, and I thought, well, that can work for you or against you. If you're saying, well, a longer stretch of time tells us what the trend may be, instead of having so many meetings per year, we'll have fewer meetings per year. And I thought, well, that can also work against you if the economy's not going the way that you want it to go. So if inflation's coming back, you may have data that says, oh, and you may have on the board, you may have more votes for raising interest rates than lowering interest rates, which is not what Trump wants. He doesn't want them
1: right.
0: to raise them.
1: And so that's really the election right now. Democrats are crazy, absolutely insane. We'll get to even Bill Maher was saying, do you understand they want to get rid of the Constitution and the government? You understand what's going on here?
0: Yeah.
1: Manchin going, could you support it? He was like, what are you, crazy? Joe, we'll get to all these audio cuts because they're really interesting. But that's what the election is about.
0: Yeah.
1: The Republicans, in the minds of the public and the president, do not care about prices. He may care about other things, does not care about prices, and the war is extremely unpopular, and he's losing his own base with the stop and go over and over and over again. And you can see it. I went to Rapid Response 47, where they posted, the president, where he, said basically we're locked and loaded, ready to go, but I've decided to back off. Absolutely. And these are people that believe he should have taken out the regime.
0: Yep.
1: You keep taking out the levels of government over and over again. They're like, stop this.
0: Yep.
1: Stop it. Now, there's other things. I've seen other reports, whether they're true or not, who knows, that the Iranian people are almost ready to revolt. I saw that over the weekend.
0: Yeah. Somebody tell me how that is going to happen.
1: Yeah. So, but we had warned back in February, you don't have a lot of time. If you're going to do it, you need to get it done. And we were saying by April, which means you don't stop. You don't stop. You finish the job, in month number one.
0: Yeah.
1: You finish it. And the most important part, and I saw another article too, and again, I can't verify it because you don't know. Special Forces, United States, this came from an Israeli paper, that the sources say Special Forces are taking out levels of the government right now. Well, they're not taking out the people, they're not taking the people out that are refusing to actually negotiate, because that was the one thing. The foreign minister, okay, yeah, we have a deal. Then Iran came out and go, no, we don't. It goes, well, you're negotiating with somebody who doesn't make the decisions.
0: Right.
1: Yeah. And you're even admitting it.
0: Yeah.
1: And so you're losing your own base saying, well, wait a minute. Where are we advancing if you're not doing it? And that's the problem. Republicans, and this is what independents think. Independents say, you don't care about prices. The president said he cared about us. He doesn't care about prices. The tariffs did not do what the president promised the tariffs would do. And it's hurting us every single day. We see the prices and the wars on pot. He's more worried about the war in other places. Fair enough. That's what they're thinking. I'm simply telling you what independents are thinking. You can say it's fair or it's not fair. Doesn't matter what you think or I think. All that matters, because I want Iran taken out. I believe we said it from the very beginning. I believe it was a great opportunity. I know I'm in the minority and we're in the minority of people in the United States, but it's the right thing to do.
0: The only solution if you don't want them to have nuclear weapons at some point. Now is your opportunity. You started the way you started for a reason. Now, you have delayed them, maybe by a decade. I don't know. Or they're getting help from China and Russia. And it will be sooner than a decade, or maybe it'll be 20 years. Maybe it'll be twice what you think. I can't tell you. All I can tell you is that There is no end game without taking out the regime and getting the enriched uranium, period. Now, I also said, if they come back and announce, we've taken out the regime successfully through covert operations and with help from other nations and our own elite military, we've been able to take out the regime and we've been able to control the uranium. We have that in our possession now. Then I'll say job well done. But politically right now, it's all over the place. And if that is the case, then stop talking about it. There are parts of the mission I'm not going to talk about. And leave it at that. And don't say a thing.
1: Well, he didn't. The story didn't come from him that I saw.
0: Which one? Which story?
1: The story about special forces and their
0: team. No. I'm talking about what he's doing, just the back and forth. And we're going to bomb. We're going to bomb like hell. Well, it's like the Karg Island. Hey, we're going to take Karg Island later today. I knew that wasn't the case because you don't announce a mission like that until after it's done successfully.
1: There was you saw the report yesterday that another ship was attacked.
0: Yeah.
1: Yeah. And so, Wall Street Journal. By now it's clear that this up and down, back and forth from war of annihilation to peace in our time is Mr. Trump's chaotic way of war. He may think it's keeping the enemy guessing, but it's also keeping the American public unsure of what his war aims are or how he hopes to achieve them. No wonder the polls show voters have soured on the war. If Mr. Trump did restart the bombing, it isn't even clear what his strategic purpose would be, other than hoping that it would cause the regime to sign what he calls a, quote, deal. It's been clear since Mr. Trump agreed to a ceasefire in April that he wants out of the war. He's worried about the impact on the economy from higher oil prices, or as he memorably put it, becoming the next Herbert Hoover. He also wants lower gas prices going into midterm elections, especially as his approval rating falls below Joe Biden's and Barack Obama at the comparable period in their terms.
0: Mm-hmm.
1: When you went in February, we said you've got a limited time to do this, so you better go all in, or you better just do it from last year saying, we are not back at war. This is maintenance to shut. This is basically war maintenance, nuclear war. This is to avert nuclear war. We're hitting them, you know, and Israel's hitting them, and we're going to continue to hit them every once in a while, you know, to take it down. But the government still remains the same, whatever. But we went in so hard and then backed off.
0: Right.
1: And at that point now, that's the problem that you have. And think about it. I mean, everybody knows this is every news source is reporting. Well, yeah, who the president's negotiating with, the foreign minister, well, he doesn't make the decisions. Well, then,
0: right.
1: Then it really doesn't matter. And then it's like the negotiations start tomorrow. And it's like, you can't do this 8 times.
0: Right. No, you can't.
1: But the problem is now the president is losing his base. His most loyal base, he's losing.
0: And all you have to do is be consistent on the messaging. I didn't expect this thing to, you know, I thought to myself, we're probably going to see boots on the ground at some point. I don't see this happening and accomplishing this mission without it. But I don't think we'll see boots on the ground before November. Be brief in your notes when you talk to the media and be consistent. We're keeping them in check. As you mentioned, it's a very simple process. Say less. Instead of threatening and putting everything on social media, you don't do that until the mission is over. We all know that. We're going to take Karg Island. Well, no, you're not.
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0: We're Red Eye Radio. He is Eric Harley, and I'm Gary McNamara. So we'll see where this goes here, again, until, parameters, frameworks, whatever. Mm. Senators on the Appropriations Committee on Sunday agreed to a funding bill that would prevent a government shutdown at the end of September and fund the government through part of December. Yeah. Now, that's just the committee. There's supposed to, I think, is it full vote tomorrow? Let me just check here. An initial procedural vote is scheduled for Monday.
1: Mm.
0: And Senate leaders are eyeing to pass the bill before going on recess.
1: Yeah.
0: So there you go.
1: All right.
0: We'll see what the details are when it actually when it comes out. But yeah. So that's where we are there.
1: Yeah. And Todd Blanche. Saying he's the acting AG, but saying he is basically ordering that $1.8 billion anti-weaponization fund to be eliminated. You know, hoping that the two GOP senators blocking his confirmation would change their minds. We'll see what happens.
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8: News this hour from Town Hall. I'm Jason Walker. President Trump has decided to hold off ordering new strikes against Iran following discussions with Gulf allies, Qatar, Saudi Arabia, and United Arab Emirates. In the meantime, on Air Force One Sunday, the president says it is far better to handle things diplomatically.
9: Would I rather make a deal? I'm not looking to kill people. Because people die, a lot of people die, and we don't want that. So they asked us, Iran specifically, but the other three said we really... I asked them, Saudi Arabia, the king. They said the crown prince

0: rather do? Would you rather have us do this or not? They said, we would much prefer a deal.
1: In the meantime, a growing number of military analysts now predict the Iranian regime is on a path to extinction. Here's correspondent Bernie Bennett with that story.
2: Those experts believe President Trump's airstrikes, blockades, and sanctions have severely weakened Iran's regime, reducing its military capabilities from a regional threat to a manageable nuisance amid internal fractures and economic collapse. Power outages, fuel shortages, hyperinflation, and protests signal the regime's impending doom, with failed attacks on U.S. forces and allies underscoring its desperation. Bernie Bennett reporting.
1: Israel sharing very serious security concerns with the White House about a proposed disarmament deal with Hamas. Israel says it believes Hamas is focused on rebuilding its military rather than demilitarizing. Israeli military says it will not withdraw from Gaza until Hamas disarms. Senators have unveiled a short-term spending bill to avoid a government shutdown. The measure will keep federal agencies funded past the midterm elections through December 11th. Senate's likely to get that vote on the measure sometime this week. More on these stories, townhall.com.
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1: A new study says artificial intelligence could fuel America's next great economic boom.
5: Economists Stephen Moore and Neil Chilson say AI has the potential to lower costs, boost productivity, and speed production across industries ranging from manufacturing to healthcare. In a new report, they compare AI's promise to past technological revolutions that increased output while creating new jobs. The authors warn that excessive taxes and regulations could slow innovation and give competitors like China an advantage in the global AI race. Ron Taylor reporting.
1: Trump administration wants to make sure the Mexican train crews hauling freight just over the border can understand key safety information in English, and the common practice of using foreign crews to cross into America does not threaten American jobs. Two major rail unions have solidly praised that proposed rule. Breaking news and analysis, townhall.com.
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10: All across America, we are Red Eye Radio. He is Eric Harley, and I'm Gary McNamara. Welcome and good morning.
11: Hi.
10: Have a good weekend.
11: I did. Did you?
10: Yeah. No complaints.
11: Good.
10: You know, everything going all right.
11: All right. Good.
10: Hanging in there.
11: All right. Great.
10: What did I want to? There was one more thing I wanted to play, and it was not on. Oh, here it is.
11: Hmm.
10: This is the first time. As I said, this past weekend. Especially with Trump's announcement of the parameters of a deal, and then Iran coming out saying, or, "No, we don't," and then the story that another ship was hit, and then Trump saying, "Well, you know, I talked to the Crown Prince, and we would rather negotiate than have a war."
11: Right,
10: and I'm just like, and then you read the comments on Rapid Response 47 or Truth Social.
11: Mm-hmm.
10: Trump has lost his base on this war.
11: Yeah.
10: Right. And I don't know, this is completely off the topic, but this is about the Jeanine Pirro dropping the felony charge against David Hearn, former Olympian, claiming he damaged the Lincoln Memorial reflecting pool. All right.
11: Right.
10: So I don't know, this is the first time ever that I've heard Scott Jennings criticize this administration like this, because when doing this, he's not just criticizing the Department of Justice, he's criticizing Trump, who over the weekend basically said Jeanine Pirro was wrong and should continue going after him.
11: Yeah, right.
10: And Pirro not only said, we have no evidence that he did anything in the reflecting pool, and then came out and said, no, it was how they were attempting to repair it. They repaired it wrong.
11: It was a contractor problem.
10: Right. And Trump's still out there saying, you need to prosecute him. This is the first. I've never heard Scott Jennings say anything like this about the president.
11: Hmm.
10: I mean, he has been the president's biggest cheerleader. And that's what we've been telling you the last couple, you know, the last really month, 2 months. Most of it has started because of the war, and these are all the influencers that you would see.
11: Right.
10: That are the cheerleaders of the president.
11: Right.
10: On X especially.
11: Yeah.
10: They've disappeared.
11: Right.
10: Completely disappeared.
11: Yep.
10: And when he revives the tariffs, you don't hear anything from them. On the war, nothing from them. And so, unless we attack, unless damage is done, yeah, that's the only time that you'll see those influencers respond in a positive way. But this is Scott Jennings. Here we go.
12: So the DOJ now says it just didn't have additional documentation of that damage from the Interior Department until after the indictment was returned. Scott, do you have any concerns about a rush to judgment from this DOJ?
13: Yeah, of course. I mean, on this one, the administration looks like a monkey having intimate relations with a football. It looks terrible. And, you know, after everything that was said, this guy, he has owed an apology, and I don't know what the procedures are for it, but he ought to sue anybody that he thinks he can to get his name back. I have a strong reaction, to be honest with you, when people have their name dragged through the mud, and that's obviously what happened here. So I'm glad the charges got dropped, but they don't have evidence. They shouldn't be trying to go to trial with something. So that's good that they admitted it. They dragged this guy's name through the mud, and I think at this point, also, the administration just needs to get the pool fixed. I think the impulse to fix the pool and make it nice is a good one, but it needs to get fixed, and it needs to get fixed by somebody who knows how to do it.
11: Yep. And the evidence, again, shows, according to Pirro, that it was a contractor problem. So not only did they not have any evidence against him, They had evidence that showed it was actually something else.
10: The monkey analogy actually comes from Herb Brooks, the 1980 Olympic coach.
11: Yeah.
10: That's what he told the...
11: Right.
10: That was part of the criticism to one of the players on the team, that he looked like a...
11: Right. Yeah.
10: A monkey with a football.
11: Yes.
10: You know, the other thing, I just... Because I think this is really right on. This is Mark Halperin writing this. He said, there is zero data to suggest Iran is going to agree to reopen the strait without making money off it. That was the one thing that you saw, was that the parameter of the deal was Iran would control ships going one way,
11: yeah,
10: but not the other way.
11: Right.
10: And the point was made, we have, if they're controlling it one way, that's all that matters. It doesn't.
11: Yeah, right.
10: You can't have that.
11: Yeah.
10: Now, don't know whether that's true or not, because we don't get a lot of information. But as Halperin says, there is zero data to suggest Iran is going to agree to reopen the strait without making money off it. Mm. But if somehow they did, all that would happen is they would sell a bunch of oil, undermining the main hope many American officials see now to end and win the conflict, which is to strangle Iran economically. So really, in some ways, the last thing in the world Trump should want is to reopen the Strait of Hormuz, unless he can have the Pentagon with or without allies, but probably without, let's be honest, both blockade the Strait and stop Iran from using it and escort U.S.-friendly cargo ships through, which, good luck with that.
11: Mm, yeah.
10: And the point being made is, if we have a peace deal on opening up the Strait of Hormuz, and Iran can move through it freely, well, then you've just negotiated what you had before the war started.
11: Yeah.
10: You've gone nowhere.
11: Right.
10: And you've just told the radical Islamic government we're weak.
11: Yeah. Right.
10: And remember, it's the president who said it. And this was what? Over a month ago?
11: Oh, yeah.
10: Iran is making a fool of us. Which means he said Iran is making a fool of me, because there is no us. The us stops with the president.
11: Right.
10: He's a commander in chief.
11: Yep.
10: And it just continues to the point of massive frustration to Trump's base right now. Things with Trump, again, getting no support on bringing a whole bunch of new tariffs in again, and the war, I don't know what's going to happen. I don't know what's going to happen in November. I hope still people will vote. Well, you're not going to lose your Republican base. You may lose them on the war. They're not going to vote for a Democrat.
11: No.
10: Independents might. And that's the problem that you're facing. That's what I just explained is the Republicans' problem. The Democrats' problem is they're insane.
11: Yeah.
10: But when they look at, when the independents and Democrats look at the fact that the Democrats didn't do the job when it came to prices, the Democrats, and again, the whole Spain situation over the weekend, I don't know whether that will stay in people's minds about reelecting Democrats again or establishment Democrats or whatever. I don't know.
11: Right. Yeah.
10: But independents will look at it and say establishment Democrats couldn't get the job done, neither could Trump. And Trump said he would focus on it. We never expected it from Democrats, the establishment Democrats, but we did from Trump. And we didn't get the economic benefit, which is prices. Because it doesn't matter to the average person what the stock market is.
11: No, I mean...
10: It doesn't matter.
11: Except for the fact that I guess if people have actually priced it in, then the behavior is going to remain the same and we'll just see over time. But the immediate effect is what you're looking for. Something has to be done here.
10: And it's not going to be done in time for the election.
11: There's
10: nothing you can do.
11: They were running out of time at... Basically, at this time last year,
10: yeah,
11: to do anything about pricing, and now you add the Iran thing for gasoline and diesel prices, and that's if that If the consumer is pricing that in, if that's true, then that means they've settled on nothing's going to be done. And politically, they're looking for somebody who's going to change that.
10: So you're willing to vote for radicals at that point?
11: That's the question. If you're willing to vote for radicals just to get relief here, which I don't think that's going to happen. I don't think they're going to, even if the Democrats won, if they took both the House and Senate in November, I don't think you're going to see any relief. You're not going to see anything, any movement until 28, at the very least, at the earliest. But I don't know that you're going to see any movement if the GOP stays in charge. If they keep the House and Senate, I don't know what happens. Because I don't know what the administration is going to do. I saw one headline, I didn't read the article, but Trump keeps threatening more tariffs. But Europe isn't buying it. Now, I didn't read the article, but the thing is that if you keep threatening more and more tariffs, keep getting into this, you know, tariff game, knowing that it's affecting families, and we know that you know it, because the administration is the one that announced over 200 plus food products last December would be exempt in order to save families money. That was their reason. Then we know you know this. And if you're not willing to change on the tariff situation, and the Iran thing is just going to go on and on and on, and the Strait is just going to be a battle zone until, I don't know, whenever, then what changes?
10: Yeah.
11: Because nobody really expects the radicals are going to do anything about it except for maybe try and hand out free money. They're not going to do that as long as he's in office because they won't get a veto-proof majority. That's not going to happen.
10: Right, and you're not going to get rid of the Senate. That's not going to happen. But they could pack the Supreme Court.
11: Yeah.
10: Right. I can see them packing the Supreme Court.
11: Mm-hmm.
10: That I can see.
11: Oh, yeah.
10: Getting rid of the filibuster, packing the Supreme Court.
11: Yep.
10: Look, they're afraid, as we have seen. Good God, on the radical transgender movement, they haven't moved.
11: No.
10: The public has. But those in the establishment, they haven't moved.
11: Yeah.
10: When it comes to identity, when it comes to the racism of, when we go to the culture wars, when it comes to the racism of identity politics, the misogyny and sexism of the radical transgender movement, the perverted ideas, the absolute perverted ideas of surgery on children.
11: Yeah.
10: They haven't changed at all. None.
11: Nope.
10: And you can see it. That's why the whole WNBA thing is so important. And on politics, they wish to get rid of the Constitution. This isn't speculation. They've made it clear. They want to get rid of the Constitution. They want to get rid of the separation of powers. They want to get rid of the three branches of government. And they wish to go to a communist economic system. That's where they're headed.
11: All right.
10: It's not speculation anymore. It's not, well, we believe, you know, this isn't even Obama anymore. Or the early Van Jones 1.0.
11: Mm-hmm.
10: This is where they are, right? This is where they are right now, and they've told us this is where they are right now.
11: Yep. And it's not going to change. They're going to keep going in that radical direction. Over and over.
10: Yeah. We are Red Eye Radio.
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15: What is the latest regarding shipments of U.S. melon crops for this season? Research economist Helen Wakefield provides details from USDA's latest outlook, starting with watermelons.
16: Through mid-July 2026, movement data indicate that U.S. watermelon shipments were below last season. The season began later than usual in Florida, due in part to freezing temperatures in spring that damaged watermelon plants and necessitated total or partial replanting.
15: While in Texas,
16: intense rainfall has led to poor pollination and an increase in pest and disease pressure.
15: As for other melon varieties,
16: through mid-July, movement data indicate that U.S. cantaloupe and honeydew shipments were below last season. Seasons began earlier in Arizona and California's Imperial Valley due to unseasonably warm winter and spring temperatures. Warm conditions exacerbated pest and disease pressure in melon fields in the Arizona-California desert region.
15: I'm Rod Bain reporting for the U.S. Department of Agriculture in Washington, D.C.
11: This report brought to you by Cenex Fuels and Lubes.
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0: We are on our radio. He's Eric Harding. I'm Gary McNamara. So, yeah, when we look at the upcoming election, 100 days away, somebody was saying the other day?
1: Yeah, somewhere around there.
0: Right. And we look at the Republicans' problems. Because really, if you're looking at it, it's like, okay, the war is unpopular, and Trump's now losing his base on the war and prices. It's like Republicans and the administration have said, we don't care about prices. It is what it is. And for the Democrats, it's... they're insane. But more of the talk, you look at all the news media, more of the talk you saw this weekend was on Fauci and the Democratic Socialist of America. Everywhere it was. And some of the loudest voices against the Democratic Socialist of America are longtime Democrats. Yeah. And that's a thing that might be good for the Republicans. Here's Bill Maher. Now, Bill Maher, when I can't even play the first part of it because he was cursing left and right about how... they want to get rid of the government. Do you understand? They want to get rid of the separation of powers. I'm like, finally.
1: Yeah.
0: Finally. They want to get rid of the, basically get rid of the presidency, get rid of the Supreme Court, because they want to put it under the authority of the of a Congress, which would be one body.
1: Mm-hmm.
0: There wouldn't be a bicameral legislature. And it's like, this is crazy. And then he went on... to put blame. Here's the blame, all right? Here we go.
2: I was going to say it. Since the far left, the far, far left, is overwhelmingly made up of affluent, ultra-woke white people, you raised your kids wrong. You told your precious brats that every brain fart was genius, and now those brain farts are becoming Democratic Party policy. Francesca Hong, yet another major Democratic candidate who's all in on abolishing the police and is running for governor of Wisconsin, says, I think that my perfect world would be a world without prisons, because we all see the humanity in one another, and then we know nobody's disposable. Well, murder victims are...
0: yeah. Oh, then we now just say, I can't play the next one because he was... cursing in it, but he was like, if this was said at, you know, by a contestant in a beauty pageant, we'd all be dying laughing and mocking that woman.
1: Yeah. Yes.
0: And here, this is the, you know, everything is just beautiful. Everything is just, we don't need the police. We don't need the military. We don't need.
1: And there will be no crime.
0: There will be no crime, right. Well, who was the one that said it last week? That it was somebody from the Democratic it was the chair of the Democratic Socialist of America. The only reason there's crime is poverty. There's no poverty, there's no crime.
1: Right. And there won't be any poverty in socialism.
0: Right, there'll be no poverty.
1: There's no poverty. Because once we're equally poor, one will even know what the definition of poverty is.
0: Because everything is relative.
1: You'll be eating dirt. Like they do in North Korea.
0: There'll be no poverty, so there'll be no need for prisons or police.
1: Dirt has minerals.
0: Right, you know, there's... the thing is, the whole society... our entire society has been wrong. We will rid the world of poverty, and therefore there will never be any crime, and we will rid the poverty by destroying profit-making businesses.
1: That's right.
0: Which is where all wealth comes from.
1: Right. It's like, I think I'm going to go on a dirt cleanse.

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1: And he's Eric Carly, and I'm Gary McNamara. Welcome and good morning. 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

0: 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All right, so here we go. One of the things we talked about is what was still the focus of the weekend, even from the mainstream media. And to me, so much of it was Dr. Fauci and the DSA, the Democrat Socialist of America. And I don't know what's going on there. I mean, one question I wanted to add that I asked you off the air. I wanted, because we had played Bill Maher going, he went nuts on his show about the Democrat Socialist of America.
1: Right.
0: Who's his audience now? It used to be liberals.
1: Used to be.
0: Who is it now? I mean, who are the people that are, you know, getting the tickets to go see his actual broadcast?
1: Well, that's, okay, so that may be two different questions. Who's watching him on HBO, for the HBO thing, not the podcast thing?
0: Right.
1: Who's watching him on HBO? And is it the same demographic that's getting tickets to watch him live, to watch the studio taping?
0: I mean,
1: I'd be curious to know that.
0: He's getting, for the most part, good response.
1: He's getting applause.
0: Yeah. So are those independents?
1: Are they frustrated Democrats?
0: Right, yeah. Are they frustrated California Democrats?
1: That's a big question.
0: Did you see that? See, speaking of California, I mean, there's so many offshoots. I mean, every time we bring up something, it leads us to something else.
1: Yeah.
0: Just a sidebar for a moment. How Newsom went after Trump for not giving him the $4 billion for the trains.
1: Oh, yeah.
0: And it's like, well, no, the $4 million or the $4 billion, you're supposed to get the trains already. You don't have the trains.
1: Right.
0: You still haven't figured out how to get the trains. So if you don't get the trains, you don't get the $4 billion. You're supposed to get the trains, you know, a long time ago. You're supposed and so we're not giving you the money if you're not getting the trains.
1: Right.
0: It's like, oh, my God. Newsom's got to be going, I don't know where to go. Look at how I look. Look at me. I look like early 1990s Pat Riley of the Lakers.
1: Mm-hmm.
0: Everybody loved him. Love me. I look like him. I've got this perfect image. Look, everybody else looks crazy. I'm crazy, but I don't look crazy. That should get me some bonus points in the Democratic Party.
1: It might have years ago.
0: I know.
1: But back when Pat Riley was still coaching.
0: But this is Joe Manchin on about the Democrat Socialist of America on Face the Nation with Margaret Brennan. Here we go.
2: Heather, could you ever support a self-described socialist candidate?
3: No. No way. My God, no.
2: And even if they have some good ideas?
3: Well, I support the good ideas, but how could you support some of the crazy stuff they're for? Have you seen the platform? But for dismantling everything that we know, whether it be the structure of government, Congress itself, or the Senate, they want to get rid of. And then they start talking about all the crazy things. No police, no this, no this, no that. Mm-hmm. Are you crazy? We want a crime-free area. We have to have police for that.
2: Yeah.
3: We want a strong defense. We want a strong border. But if Democrats can't say that, and they start lining up with the socialist demands about what you are to be a socialist, energy will be gone. There'll be no energy, okay? We have right now a tremendous amount of energy we're producing, and the world depends more on us than ever before.
2: Mm-hmm.
3: We can do more.
0: And the reason is, because people ask, what's wrong with the Democrats?
1: Right.
0: The people in the media, you know, you've got Joe Manchin. He doesn't serve anymore. I wonder what Joe Manchin would be saying if he was still a senator. Because as we said last week, we laid it out last week, the Democrat Socialists of America have taken over the party. They are the party. How do we know this? Because Schumer wouldn't even defend keeping the Senate.

0: when Schumer was asked, what about, you know, they want to get rid of the Senate. We're all here to defeat Trump. No, no, what about the Senate? Is that a good idea or bad idea? He couldn't even say that was a bad idea. And neither could Jeffries. Jeffries gave the big tent answer. Everything a big tent. When they brought up all the crazy, everything's a big tent. Why? They believe the Democrat voter will punish them. This is all about, they don't believe they can win their elections unless they support the insane ideas of the communist socialists. Do we have a Nazi in any, is there a Nazi in anymore? Oh, by the way, I saw it and I've reposted it on X.
1: Yeah.
0: And because somebody had put Sergeant Schultz from Hogan's Heroes, you know, Dr. Fauci testifies, and it just shows Schultz.
1: Yeah.
0: And of course, you know, but if I know nothing, I know nothing, I see nothing, whatever.
1: Right.
0: And somebody told me, they said, don't insult Schultz. And the first thing I thought of was, oh, that's right, we're supposed to look up to Nazis now.
1: Yeah. It's, you know, but that's, this is where they are. You know, Bill Maher has been great at excuse making. At times he still does make excuses for some on the left. But you're running out of ways to make excuses. This is how radical they've become. You've got people, you know, when you're, I don't know where Carville is. He's all over the place. You know, he's saying they're too radical, but he thinks David Hogg should be leading the party. Huh? What? And so it's hard to know. I don't know. Maybe it's a recovery from his recent hernia surgery. I can't tell you what's affecting his brain, but he's all over the place. But there are plenty of Democrats. The problem is the Democrats that are saying, aside, I'm trying to think, aside from Fetterman, are there any Democrats in office talking about how radical they are? I don't know of any Democrats in office.
0: Well, you did have the 8, because Bill Maher did bring that up. I'll see if I can find that audio.
1: Okay.
0: He did bring that up where he said, do you know that they, you know, the Democrats took a vote? I'll paraphrase it, then I'll play it here, make sure there's no cursing in it. Two Democrat congressmen released an open pledge that they wanted their fellow Democrats to sign. It said, we are capitalist, not socialist. We want safety, not lawlessness. We are proud, not ashamed of America. And then Bill Maher said, you know how many Democrats signed the pledge? 8 out of 212.
1: Yeah.
0: 8.
1: Yeah.
0: The Democrat Socialist of America is now the Communist Socialist Authoritarian Party of the United States.
1: Yeah.
0: And then there was the guy that replaced Plattner.
1: Mm-hmm.
0: Supposedly had 2 kids with his second cousin.
1: Wow. Which just keeps getting better, doesn't it?
0: which then gave one of the finest Babylon Bee headlines in all of Babylon Bee history. Maine Democrats explain they can either do no rape or no incest, but not both.
1: Wow. Wow. It's all they've got.
0: Oh, wow.
1: You know, it's, I don't know. Again, the vetting process is kind of all over the place, right? But how many care? Things were known about Plattner, and he won the primary with no problem. And then all of a sudden, the additional story, and I thought, all the things you know now, wow, just wait until something else comes out. Of course, That's exactly what happened. I said that right after the primary. And that's exactly what happened. And they were like, okay, no more. We can't support him anymore. You knew it was going to be problematic to begin with. Yet everybody was on board. He's my kind of candidate. Isn't that what, was it Elizabeth Warren that said that? These are people who are radical and don't care about any victims. They don't care about people at all. They only care about their own mission, their own radical agenda.
0: But they believe. Schumer believes. Jeffrey believes. The entire leadership of the Democratic Party believes they cannot win re-election unless they support communist socialists.
1: Yeah.
0: They don't believe that, which is all you need.
1: Right.
0: They are now the Communist Socialist Party of America.
1: Yes.
0: Because they can't denounce it. And that's what's driving, you know, people like Bill Maher. You know, Bill Maher, you've got, Dershowitz. Yeah. Alan Dershowitz,
1: yeah. Yeah.
0: You've got Fetterman, you've got the other eight in there, and they're just, you know, the other Congress people that said, no, we're capitalist, not socialist, please sign this pledge. 8 out of 212. Eight.
1: Yeah.
0: Yeah. So they want communism.
1: I mean,
0: because if it got to the point for me, I'd simply say, well, you know something? I'm going to run as an independent, or I'm going to move to something, but I'm not going to agree. I mean, think about it. Think that how many of the 212 really believe in communism or just believe they won't get reelected, so are okay with it. My own self-interest means I'll allow a major party, the party that I've been with for years, that was for women's rights, apparently, or non-racist, apparently, because they're not.
1: Right.
0: But all these things that drove me to the Democratic Party, now they're the complete opposite. They're the worst of what the world has ever brought, and I'm not going to fight it because I might not have this particular cushy job tomorrow.
1: Right.
0: At the minimum. And that's just as bad as believing it.
1: Oh, yeah.
0: That's just as bad as believing in communism.
1: Yeah.
0: Say, no, I'll lose my place if I don't go for the most radical agenda in human history.
1: Yep.
0: That's where they are right now.
1: Yep.
0: And that is just, to me, that's pretty amazing how far that we have gone as a nation.
1: Yeah, and it's only going to go further.
0: Unless it's shut down. Unless the voters reject it.
1: Well, that's the question. Do independents, are they going to reject this? I really hope so. Is that who's in Bill Maher's audience? We'll see. Right?
0: We are Red Eye Radio.
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0: We are Monday Radio. He's Eric Carlin. I'm Gary McNamara. Did you see, you had mentioned Fetterman. Did you see his favorability rating is like -68%?
1: Yeah.
0: And the Democrats that want him gone from the Democratic Party, 52%.
1: Yeah.
0: That shows you where they are. That shows you that this is the Democratic Party.
1: Right. You can't, you can't be allowed. Yeah.
0: You don't get those numbers.
1: No.
0: Against Fetterman if the voter doesn't believe, the Democratic voter doesn't believe that.
1: So. Schumer changed the dress code for him at one point. Changed the dress code for him to allow him to wear a hoodie and basketball shorts in the Senate. Not anymore.

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7: News this hour from Town Hall. I'm Jason Walker. Senate has a short-term spending bill to avoid a government shutdown. The deal would keep federal agencies funded past the midterms and run through December 11th. Senate likely to vote on the measure before leaving for their August recess. After receiving input from several Middle Eastern allies, well, President Trump says he will not be pursuing any strikes against Iran just yet.
8: There's a deal on Hormuz, and then there will be a deal on the nuclear, or you might call it the denuclearization of Iran. I call it the denuclearization of Iran.
7: An attack on a rally in Pakistan.
9: At least 14 people have been killed by a suicide bomber at an anti-militant rally in Pakistan. The attack on Sunday took place in Kabul, a town in the Swat Valley, in Pakistan's northwest, where demonstrators had gathered near a police station. They were chanting anti-militant slogans and demanding peace, according to officials. Pakistan's President Asif Ali Zardari and Prime Minister Shehbaz Sharif condemned the bombing, expressing deep sorrow over the loss of life. I'm Karen Shamas.
7: Congressional Budget Office analysts are confirming Republican complaints about Democrats' prescription drug pricing plan.
10: House Committee Chairman Jody Arrington, Brett Guthrie, and Jason Smith say a new CBO analysis shows the Medicare drug pricing provisions in former President Biden's so-called Inflation Reduction Act failed to generate promised savings. Republicans point to CBO findings that Medicare Part D costs rose sharply, contributing to an estimated $700 billion increase in projected deficit spending.
7: That is Ken Lohrman, and GOP leaders say the policy raised costs, reduced plan choices for seniors, and left taxpayers footing the bill. More on these stories, townhall.com.
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7: White House not backing down from a pair of GOP lawmakers.
13: President Donald Trump says on Truth Social that he's keeping acting Attorney General Todd Blanche in his current role, and that if Republican Senators John Cornyn of Texas and Tom Tillis of North Carolina don't back him, Trump will press ahead on a $1.8 billion anti-weaponization fund to compensate people who feel mistreated by the criminal justice system during the Obama and Biden administrations. Trump on Friday had pronounced the fund dead, but the administration needs Cornyn and Tillis's votes to confirm Blanche. Donna Warder, Washington.
7: Kansas voters Tuesday will be deciding whether to elect state Supreme Court justices rather than have the governor appoint them. Supporters call it a pro-democracy change. They're hoping the elections move the court more conservatively. Critics point out, they say, well, it would make the court more partisan and less independent. Breaking news and analysis, townhall.com.
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0: Larry McNamara and Eric Harley talk about everything from politics to social issues and news of the day. Whether you're up late or you're just starting your day, welcome to the show from the Relief Factor Studios. 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
1: All across America, we are Red Eye Radio. He is Eric Harley and I'm Gary McNamara. Welcome and good morning. Thanks so much for being here.
2: Thank you.
3: Thank you.
1: All right, I found the audio cut from Bill Maher talking about the Democrats. Okay, are you ready? Here we go. This is where he talks about just how radical of a party it is, and that the communist socialists have taken over.
2: Yeah,
1: right. This is Bill Maher saying it. Here we go.
2: Right.
4: Two Democratic congressmen released an open pledge they wanted their fellow Democratic members to sign. It said, "We are capitalist, not socialist. We want safety, not lawlessness. We are proud, not ashamed of America." These should not be hard words for a congressional Democrat to sign on to. You know how many did? Eight. Eight out of 212. Guys, really, there's got to be an easier way to lose the swing states.
1: Yeah.
2: Yeah, and they have it.
1: And just so you know, we're just not the only ones using those, you know, the words communist socialist. They are.
2: Yeah.
1: But this is Representative Josh Gottenheimer, who's one of the eight that signed it.
2: Mm-hmm.
1: And here's what he had to say when asked the question about whether they're the whole Big Ten thing.
2: Yeah.
1: Whether
2: yeah.
1: Whether. Whether there's common ground. Here we go.
5: I want to ask you, do you think that there's a lot of overlap between traditional Democrats such as yourself and the Democrat socialists that are giving the establishment a run for its money?
6: Well, obviously I'm a very proud, common sense Democrat, and I don't think DSA members are Democrats. They're socialists, right? And I'm all for them having their own party if they want one. But if they're trying to take over our party, that's unacceptable to me. And their values, their ideas, and are certainly not in line with ours. And they don't support our leadership. They're trying to use the Democratic Party as a vessel for their ideas. And as you heard in some of these conventions, literally they're supporting the Communist Manifesto and Trotsky. They're anti-American. They're anti-cop. They don't believe in borders. But frankly, the good news is there's only about 150,000 of them registered, and there's 45 million Democrats, and so we should make it very clear that they're not Democrats and they're not welcome in the Democratic Party.
1: Wow. Well, you need somebody dump a bucket of ice water on his head.
3: I could feel his approval numbers dropping as he was saying it.
1: Because he must not be paying attention to the fact that the leadership will not debate. The leadership will not. And,
2: no.
1: And think about this. When you have Fetterman with the -68% negative rate among Democrats,
2: mm-hmm.
1: and 52% of Democrats want him gone.
2: Yeah, right. That's almost half.
1: Then Mr. Gottenheimer, they want you gone too.
2: Of course.
1: Because, sorry, the socialists, communists have taken over your party. And the 204 to 8 vote.
2: Mm.
1: Excuse me, the 8 to 204 vote.
2: Right.
1: Yeah. That 8 were willing to sign that pledge. You were one of them. The rest do not wish to sign or be on record that they are for anything that you just mentioned there. They don't want to be on the record to be pro-police, pro-military, pro-America, pro-capitalism.
2: Right.
1: So you're talking 95% of the legislative body that you are in of your party does not want what you want. Which means they believe, as you said, what did you say, the 45 million voters, Democrat voters?
2: Yeah.
1: I think it's probably more than that, isn't there?
2: I think so.
1: I would think registered, yeah. I mean, whether they, but whatever. We understand the point. What he's saying.

0: is there's many more voters. The voters, the Democrat vote. Look, if the Democrat voters have accepted the racism of identity politics, which we all know they have, Democrats have acknowledged we got to stop judging people by groups and not we have to and we need to judge them as individuals. Well, that's gone. That may be gone forever in the Democratic Party. The misogyny and the sexism of the radical transgender movement.
1: Yeah.
0: Without question.
1: Yeah.
0: 95% acceptance, especially in the House of Representatives. They are either communist socialist or are enabling communist socialism because they don't want to lose their seat. So for their own personal reasons of holding on to their job, they wish to enable the worst political and economic ideology the world has ever seen.
1: Yeah.
2: Look, it's...
1: Wow.
2: You can't stay in the party if you're not on board with the DSA. They're coming after you. They're the new mob. They're the new leadership. And the clock is ticking if you're not on board. If you're not at least making excuses... like big tent and garbage like that, then count yourself out. And you can only do that for a certain period of time. It's just not going to, it's just not going to fly. We know how this works. They're promoting it. They're not even, they're talking about it as if the debate has already happened and it's over and that they won that debate. So you want no borders?
1: Right.
2: No Senate?
1: Right.
2: No law enforcement?
1: Correct.
2: No Pentagon?
1: Right.
2: No defense? No national defense?
1: Correct.
2: They're not even dancing around it.
0: They're not. No, not at all anymore. No.
2: Nope. They're acting like there was already a debate and they won it.
0: Oh.
2: And that the American people are on their side.
0: I did see over the weekend, it was just somebody posting that, you know, they retired.
1: Yeah.
0: They retired, and so they're on Medicare. Like, they're taking $190 out of every month out of my Social Security for Medicare that I already paid for.
1: Yeah. Yeah.
0: It's like, well, I thought, how can we do Medicare for all?
1: Right.
0: If we can't do Medicare for me. And I've been paying it. It was exactly what you and I have been saying the entire time.
1: Yeah.
0: Medicare for all. Man. We can't do Medicare for some.
2: Some Medicare for some.
0: Yeah, we can't do some Medicare for some who have been paying premiums.
2: All their working lives.
0: Over a half a century.
2: Yeah.
0: We can't do it. Like Medicare for all. I mean, this guy was complaining like crazy. He was like, oh, all of a sudden I got to pay all of it. No idea that when he retired... If he wanted the medical plan that he wanted out of Medicare, that he was going to have to pay extra for it.
1: Right.
0: Well, this is ridiculous. I had much better in the private sector.
2: What happened to Obamacare? But that was the mentality, though. You overpromise, make it seem like it's going to be something that it's not. And, of course, a government-owned and run grocery store would work. Who would even question such a thing?
0: You know, the other interesting thing, though, and this was on Bill Maher, this off the topic a little bit, but it's on the whole data center, is how much, have you seen the debate now going on about how much water do they actually use? And it's come up here in the last week. Erin Brockovich was on Bill Maher, and she was saying that the average golf course could use 500 million gallons a year, but the super AI data centers can go up to 1.5 billion gallons of water per year. Wow. Did the readers ever add context? And there's been more of a debate on this. I've seen this. National Review did an article that I think we read parts of it a couple of weeks ago. But the numbers are wrong and deceptively presented. The median golf course in the U.S. uses 48 million gallons annually. With a high variation by size and region, of course. I mean, it's going to be, you're going to use more in Dallas. The medium-sized data center uses 110 million annually. 1.5 billion is the extreme end in data center size. The average is 200 million. But right now, when it comes to golf courses in the United States, use way more water than the data centers that exist today.
1: Mm-hmm.
0: And I just found that really, really, I found that that was fascinating to see that. And let me see if I can, on a national level, U.S. golf courses use significantly more water than all U.S. data centers combined, with estimates showing golf courses consume roughly 2.08 billion gallons per day compared to 449 million gallons per day for data centers. However, localized impacts differ greatly because golf water is used, is spread out while the data center cooling demand is heavily concentrated. Our point was, as we said before, this is a challenge that you have to win.
1: Yeah.
0: Whether it's, yeah, whether it's, you know, desalinating the water, desalinization of the water, which we can do now. And they, you know, they've talked about the Colorado River Basin and the contracts coming up again and all that water, and said, look, to ship this water, it's cheaper just to do it the other way. Take it out of the ocean. We have it, you know, it's the same price. That the price of that has gone way, way down. And so, whether electricity, we can solve that problem.
1: Mm-hmm.
0: We have no problem with the electricity problem. Mm-hmm. The water in certain areas, yeah. You may be concerned of a water table if you're going to put it in a small town where you're using groundwater.
1: Yeah.
0: So, yeah, regulation is needed on it. But to sit there and say, no data centers, that's ridiculous. You're going to have data centers. But it's the exaggeration of it. It's the, you know, and you should have seen the things about Erin Brockovich. You're like, no, she's trying to put fear, you know, into you that the average golf course could use, you know. And so, as I said, the numbers are wrong and deceptively presented on Bill Maher's show. She was one of the guests.
1: Hmm.
0: So I just thought that was also interesting since we've been talking about Bill Maher.
2: Interesting.
0: So,
2: yeah.
0: But I'd like to see, again, I haven't come to a final conclusion on it. I don't know, and I have seen some research that has been done on golf courses and on data centers, and I'll be looking for more research on it. But that has been a huge debate really over like the last 10 days. I don't even know where it came from. But all of a sudden, it's like, maybe it was a National Review article. Well, I think it was National Review. They just said, whoa. They're way overblowing the water that it uses. The electricity power, we can solve that problem.
1: Yeah.
0: The problem is the water. So, yeah, in particular areas, but you can regulate that. But to sit there as New York has done, we're going to put a ban on. Yeah, look at what New York's doing. Remember what New York's doing. Governor Hochul. We've got to get natural gas. We cannot continue with these climate change things. We need to lower the price of electricity. And the Democrats in the legislature came back, and the authors of that law came back and said, no, Governor, you're wrong. The entire goal is to skyrocket electricity prices, as Barack Obama ran on in 2008.
2: Yeah, and that's going to continue to be the goal. You know, I think one of the big problems is if the companies that are building these data centers find out how to power and also control their own water, control their own power and water, there's going to be questions about the grid. There's going to be questions about, because the private sector, if that were to happen, if it's regulated in every state, even Texas has taken measures with data centers. So if it's regulated in every state to the point they all decide, oh, we're going to have to find a way to provide our own water and our own electricity so that we don't take from the grid, then eventually they're going to demonstrate what's wrong with the grid and what the left has regulated in the opposite direction. That's why the left doesn't want this. You know, if it benefits the private sector at all, they don't want it. They don't want expansion. But if it demonstrates that there's a problem.

0: problem with the grid. And that you can control the grid, and you can also do away with these stupid regulations like they've done in New York with no natural gas. What do you think is going to happen? Eventually, it's going to be way too costly, and no one's going to stay, especially companies. The migration will continue from the blue states. They don't want that to happen. They can't have that.
1: We don't need all this electricity. We could all cut back.
0: That's next.
1: You know, we really don't need prisons. You know, we need to look at the value of every person out there, and, you know, in prisons. You know, nobody is expendable, Bill Maher.
0: Mm-hmm. Murder victims are, apparently.
1: Yeah. I love that statement.
0: Yeah. The victims always are for the left.
1: We are Red Eye Radio.
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0: McNamara. Got tons of audio on the Dr. Fauci testimony. Well, excuse me, lack of testimony.
1: from, we have all 111 comments that he made. And they sound very similar.
0: From last week. And a lot of people paying attention to RFK Jr. On with Dana Bash on CNN.
1: Mm-hmm.
0: Actually, it was the Biden's head of COVID at the White House.
1: Mm-hmm.
0: What he had to say, which I thought was more important. Mm-hmm. But they had a nice back and forth, RFK Jr. did. A nice, calm, relaxed back and forth with Dana. Here we go.
2: And one of the mistakes we made in the last time was suppressing those rights so people weren't being heard. The doctors who were saying you're doing it wrong were being marginalized and vilified.
3: Yeah,
2: and
3: because again, I really want to move on, but
2: yeah,
3: you were saying you were
2: on, because
3: yes,
2: you were part of the problem.
3: No, I wasn't part of the problem.
2: There was absolute press malpractice. We're allowing your
3: Mr. Secretary,
2: your job is a fierce skepticism toward authority. And
3: yes,
2: you weren't doing that. You were beating
3: my
2: up
3: job
2: people
3: is also,
2: who were dissenting.
3: No. Okay. Are you gonna? You want to sit here and attack me, or do you want to have conversations
2: you're
3: about public
2: here
3: health?
2: Me.
3: I'm not attacking you. I'm asking questions about how to
2: and
3: prevent
2: let me
3: the next
2: ask the question, and I'll tell you.
3: That's what I'm trying to do.
1: No, you just said you wanted to move on. He's trying to give you the answer.
0: Wow.
1: What's it come to this, Gary? We're here defending a Kennedy now. After all these years. Wow.
0: And I don't even like him.

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1: All across America, we are Red Eye Radio. He is Eric Carney, and I'm Gary McNamara. All right, the whole Fauci non-testimony last week. I keep saying testimony, but he didn't testify.
2: No.
1: This is really interesting because we talked about all the legal implications. And while he might have said, I'm taking the fifth.
2: Right.
1: On Newsmax over the weekend, Sunday morning, Wake Up America weekend, they had former federal prosecutor Doug Burns

0: That's number one. Number two, he's not protected against state investigations.
1: Interesting.
0: And now you have Florida and Louisiana. So the point is, he has a right to assert it. The next question, though, is did he properly assert it or not? Okay? Because the point is, wait a minute, what criminal exposure are you protecting against? And the answer is very simple, and that is that he was untruthful in Congress multiple times. He would have clearly gotten away with that, but for the fact that he idiotically put his diary on a government server. The government obtained it, disseminated it, and let me give you just two or three greatest hits. The death rate is 3%, he said in Congress, but in his diaries he has it as 0.2%.
1: Oh my goodness.
0: In Congress, I never pressured any politicians to close schools. In his diaries, I called Bill de Blasio. I told him to close the schools.
2: So he was like giddy about it.
0: He was in huge harm's way for perjury, which is separate from what he was pardoned for, and therefore that's why he asserted the Fifth. And then on this thing about Kyle, what color is your tie?
1: Okay, I just asked you about this at the break. So why can't he just answer a simple question like that?
2: That's right. They asked him, what day is it?
0: Everybody got
1: what color was the carpet on the floor?
0: Everybody got fooled a little bit. And once again, they jumped in and started pontificating about, well, wait a minute. What color is your tie? That doesn't have to do with what you're pardoned for. But it could be deemed to be a waiver of the Fifth Amendment across the board if you answer that question. And I was smiling, having been through these rodeos so many times in my own law practice, both as a prosecutor and white-collar defense lawyer, and the fact of the matter is he was coached well, which is Dr. Fauci, if they ask you what size your shoes are, make sure you don't answer, et cetera, et cetera.
2: Yeah.
3: Yeah, so, because if you answer one question, that may throw the whole thing
4: Which then again, what we addressed the other day, but he gave an opening statement defending himself and criticizing Trump.
3: Right.
4: Didn't he waive at that point giving the Fifth Amendment? Shouldn't he have started and said no? When you open up a statement, you're starting to make that you're making an argument. You're making an argument and you're blaming. He went after Trump in his opening statement.
3: Mm-hmm.
4: They said Trump was the problem. Well, at that point, don't you waive it, but...
3: And went after Rand Paul.
4: Yeah, went after Rand Paul.
3: Mm-hmm.
4: And the other thing is that we questioned the entire allegation backed by the emails that his staff was working to get him awards that would personally benefit him monetarily.
3: Right.
4: And what Rand Paul and others were saying is that's against the law. Well, that isn't in his official position of anything he did with the NIH. Did he get immunity? Does he get immunity from that?
3: Hmm.
4: Because because my point is, if he would have committed another federal crime, tax evasion, did the pardon cover tax evasion during that time? No.
3: No, when you read the pardon, it's very specific to his duties.
4: And that would be the question that I would have. I thought this was really interesting, too. This was, I know she had on RFK Jr., and that didn't go well, but she also had on the former Biden White House COVID-19 response coordinator, Dr. Ashish Jha, and this is what he had to say about when he went into the White House. And then based on information that he learned, he's come to believe it's more likely the lab leak. Here we go.
5: You reshared a tweet that said, among other things, the available evidence overwhelmingly does not show that let me say it this way. You said that the available evidence points towards research-related incidents in Wuhan as the origin of the COVID-19 pandemic. And that we were funding research in an institution where we lacked full transparency into what research was being conducted. You agreed with that?
6: I did. This is going to surprise some people. You know, when I went into the White House, my view was this was almost surely a natural outbreak, maybe a lab leak. Based on information I learned and based on information I've seen, I have come to conclude that it is more likely to have been a lab leak. Here's the bottom line. No one in the United States knows for sure. The only people who know for sure are officials in China. And we still need transparency and accountability on that. So,
4: all right. So why didn't your boss want transparency on that?

0: Right.
1: Which would have been Biden.
0: Right.
1: Why didn't any Democrat want transparency on it?
0: At that time.
1: You know, the point is on almost everything when Democrats start making our points.
0: Yeah. Years later, quite often.
1: They're making the points that we made.
0: Right. And it's exactly what we said back then. Well, doesn't anyone care about the truth? Take all the possibilities, because at that point, many of us were saying, we don't know. But why is the left shutting down one possibility, which appears more and more to be the stronger possibility? And of course, with time, that's really where the consensus grew, is the lab leak. Even Dr. John Stewart agreed.
1: No, but that was great.
0: Yeah, no. When on Colbert.
1: That really, in popular culture, that really changed everything.
0: Well, it shifted the mindset away from, because here's the thing. The rank and file on the left, they're not always on board with the radicals, all the radicals on the left in the moment. They're just quiet. So they're, again, some, nothing applies to all. And people just felt like they couldn't talk about it. This is what I think you're hearing from the audience members of Bill Maher, the question you asked. Who's making up the live audience there with Bill Maher and the HBO show?
1: They used to be all liberal.
0: Because you're getting applause on points he's making
1: that
0: don't favor the left. And so, if you think about it, you know, the mob rules, silence is violence, will come at you, and that's still alive today. But hey, nobody's going to know it was me applauding. Right? No one's going to know that, you know, I laughed at the whole John Stewart thing and applauded him when he did that on Colbert with the lab leak thing. No one's going to know that. They won't come after me, because plenty of people were nodding their heads. But the left, and building that other consensus that would have you eliminated from social media altogether, if you even brought it up, you might as well be drinking bleach while eating bowls of ivermectin, or whatever it is.
1: That was said the other day.
0: Yeah.
1: Fauci was trying to save the world, and Trump's telling you to drink bleach.
0: Yeah.
1: No, never happened.
0: He never said that.
1: That was on
0: CNN.
1: You
0: know he never said that. And if you believe he said that, you're ignorant.
1: Yeah. Did you see the... It was all over social media. Well, all over means I saw it probably five times. Not like it was 50 million times.
0: Yeah.
1: But if I saw it five times, it was probably pretty active over the weekend. And it was the response basically was, this is why we defunded NPR. And it was NPR going back. It was December of 2020.
0: Oh, wow.
1: You know, talking about, you know, all the conspiracies. And by the way, by that time, you know, I think we had more evidence. There was more evidence that it did come, you know, that there was a possibility it could come from China. But they were saying it's a complete conspiracy. There's no truth to it whatsoever that it came from, a lab leak in China.
0: Right.
1: And now you've got Biden's chief of COVID-19 stating that he believes that it is much more likely a lab leak. And the problem is there's no transparency from China on it, because they know in the lab whether it was released or not. And Biden and his administration and Democrats did everything to run cover for the Chinese, to not let the American people know. And we asked the question over and over again to Democrats, why no curiosity? Why are you backing China on this? Now, we understand that the DSA, you saw over the weekend, has come out. I think there's a pledge or something that you can sign where you say that you support Chinese communism and socialism.
0: To get you in the door.
1: I have no idea. You know, I just threw that out. I'm like, does that even make sense? I go, but nothing makes sense anymore coming from the
0: yeah, nothing.
1: The left. So I had to throw that one out because I died laughing.
0: Yeah, yeah.
1: But yeah, the NPR one, it was like completely wrong, completely wrong. I wish I could find that couple that I met about 5 months ago.
0: Yeah.
1: That I met at my hotel.
0: Huh. Right.
1: What are you talking about, Dr. Fauci? He saved the world.
0: Yeah.
1: I was like, right. Oh, man. No, here's what he lied about, this.
0: Mm-hmm.
1: And it was like, well, we didn't see that. Well, let me show it to you. No, we don't believe anything we read in the news. Well, then how do you form your opinion?
0: Wow. Yeah.
1: What is your news source?
0: Right.
1: They couldn't answer the question.
0: Of course not.
1: They could not answer. They just, I got stares back. And I was actually kind because it was in a social setting, so I changed. I actually let them out.
0: Hmm.
1: And I know that's not like me, but sometimes you, it's like, okay, do I want to get into a fight in the hotel lobby?
0: Yeah, right. Exactly.
1: And then, but we went to other topics and the same thing would happen. I mean, on every topic I brought up, every single topic, and said, well, here's what it really is. Let me show you. No, we don't believe anything we read in the news. Well, then again, because I said again, how do you form your opinions? Glassy eyed. All right, next topic.
0: Yeah. Right.
1: Like, wow.
0: No, you know.
1: I saw them the next morning going to the airport, and they, Gary, great talking to you and everything. Yeah, great seeing you.
0: Yeah, all right.
1: You must have had a few more after I left.
0: Right. Or they just left the bar and went straight to the airport.
1: Yeah, exactly, right.
0: Yeah. Right. You know, remember Dark Brandon? And it was late in the COVID game when he said, it's going to be a dark winter.
1: Yeah.
0: Remember, we're entering a dark winter. And he based on COVID. And that was pretty late in the game. I want to say that was going into the winter of 23-24 or 22-23. I don't remember.
1: That late?
0: It was late in the game. Another dark winter.
1: Wow.
0: Yeah. And everybody was like, what are you talking about? And then he just kind of went on about, and it was a post. It was a social media post. It's like, what are you talking about? And we're kind of past that now.
1: I remember when he said it. I just don't remember the timeline.
0: I'll have to go back and look.
1: It had to be 21 going into 22 because he didn't become president until 21.
0: Right. Yeah. No, I think it was pretty late in the game. It may have been 22 going into 23.
1: Wow.
0: Yeah.
1: We are Red Eye Radio.
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0: We are Red Eye Radio. He is Eric Carly, and I'm Gary McNamara. Yeah.
1: So it was the winter of 2020. He talked about it in the campaign season of 2020 into the pre-inauguration of 2021. Okay. And then did it again the following winter. And then when the Dark Brandon thing hit, remember the whole meme thing from Dark Brandon?
2: Uh-huh.
1: People attached that to Dark Brandon saying, it's going to be another dark winter.
2: Oh, okay.
1: And so he had said it several times throughout, but he started on the campaign trail. It was all related to COVID.
2: Finally, greatness from Jonathan Turley.
1: Mm-hmm.
2: Hunter Biden claims family is broke. He has defaulted on his $17 million in legal fees, says he has no wealth at all except for his arse. And Jonathan Turley wrote, from influence peddler to starving artist.

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6: News this hour from Town Hall. I'm Jason Walker. It's not just the GOP when it comes to sounding the alarm over New York City's rising socialist movement. Now, a veteran Democrat, a strategist, is joining as well. More on the story from correspondent Ken Lorman.
7: Mark Penn, who advised former President Bill Clinton, is warning that New York City Mayor Zoran Mamdani's proposed property tax plan could hit more homeowners than advertised. Penn says the tax would apply to nearly a million residential properties based on city valuations, potentially driving down property values and sparking widespread legal challenges. Critics argue the proposal reflects a broader shift toward democratic socialism within the party and could discourage investment in the nation's largest city. Ken Lorman reporting.
6: With the August recess right around the corner, key senators unveiling a short-term spending bill. Here's John Scott.
8: The bill would avoid a government shutdown during the middle of the campaign season. This bill would keep federal agencies funded past the midterm elections through December 11. The Senate is likely to vote on the measure before leaving Washington at the end of the week for its traditional August recess. Many lawmakers want to spend the coming weeks shoring up their re-election prospects rather than working in the nation's capital. By extending government funding now, lawmakers can use the ensuing months to work out their differences on funding for the full year.
6: President Trump ordering U.S. forces to hold off strikes.
9: by the three primary groups. We were also asked by Iran, very strongly, actually. They said, we'd like to make a deal. Now, you know, I don't know what they say, because a lot of times they'll say that to me, and then they'll go out and say,

0: We don't know what he's talking about.
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1: Governor of Maryland says he's concerned President Trump might use his federal power to influence the midterms.
6: Maryland Democratic Governor Wes Moore says he's very concerned that President Donald Trump will use the power of the federal government to stop the November midterm elections in an attempt to keep the Republican Party's grip on power. Moore, who becomes chair of the National Governors Association, says there's a role for the NGA to ensure that states are able to oversee elections as designed by the U.S. Constitution, as Trump tries to restrict voting by mail, obtain voter information from states, and might even try deploying federal troops or agents to polling places. I'm Donna Water.
1: Trump administration wants to make sure the Mexican train crews hauling freight just over the border can understand the safety information in English. Now the common practice of using foreign crews to cross into America doesn't threaten U.S. jobs. Two major rail unions are praising that rule. Breaking news and analysis, Town Hall.
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13: All across America, we are Red Eye Radio. 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
14: Hi.
13: You know, the answer is so easy. We can solve this problem.
14: Yeah, which one?
13: Well, first off, you know, what I find amazing, you and I were just having a little bit of a conversation in our four-second pre-show meeting.
14: Yeah.
13: And, okay, it was a little longer than that.
14: It was 10 seconds.
13: But I was telling you, we were talking about the new parameters for a deal. When I saw that, I just went, oh my, everybody rolled their eyes at that one. The parameters.
4: Didn't want to say framework because right. It's been beaten.
13: Can't do
4: like a dead horse.
13: The parameters, and you know, you and I were talking. I went to looking at Rapid Response 47.
4: Yeah.
13: And every conservative influencer, Trump is losing his base on this war.
4: Yeah.
13: He's losing his base on it.
4: Yep.
13: It's just like, for God's sake, stop. Then his explanations are just killing him. But as I told you, I said, nobody's really paying attention to that. It's still, when you think about it, When you think about, you know, Bill Maher, I mean, the reach he is getting on social media. I don't know how many people watch the actual HBO show, but the clips on social media are all over the place. Everything is still what's dominating everything. Fauci, and you're not going to win that one.
4: Right.
13: That's dominating the WNBA. You know, all this, the cultural stuff, that's all over social media.
4: Mm-hmm, mm-hmm.
13: You know, the big story yesterday was, you know, Caitlin Clark just doesn't, it's like, she wouldn't, I'll get to the quote later on, but she wouldn't answer the question. And I forgot who wrote a column saying, you can't do that on this issue. You can't sit there and say, you know, basically, well, you know, there's both sides of the issues. I understand that, you know, without giving a specific answer. Mm-hmm. And they said, well, you didn't answer the question.
4: Mm-hmm.
13: The question was, what do you think about it? Because she was like, well, this is something that the league should take care of. And sporting organization, well, that's not the question. The question is, are you for it or against it? She said, I answered the question. It's like, no, you didn't.
4: Mm-hmm. Yeah.
13: But she's afraid to touch it. You had all the coaches. They interviewed every single, none of them would touch it.
4: Right. Yeah.
13: They all deflect in some kind of way, but that was just huge. And my point is, the cultural issues seem to be dominating it. Now, you and I pay attention to what's, you know, going on, but I'm serious. I don't think many people, I don't get anyone when I'm out there asking me about what's going on with the war.
4: No.
13: I just don't get, no, and so the as I told you, I said this election is this simple. On the Republican side, the president is losing his base on the war.
4: Mm-hmm.
13: It's getting killed in every poll, and the president and the Republicans don't care about prices.
4: Yeah, that's pretty right. Clear. That's the perception where it's just settled in. I read somewhere, it's just like the gas prices have settled in. Everybody's just factored in that gas prices are going to be high forever. And they don't think anything's going to happen between now and 28.
13: And I saw the thing the other day just here in the last 24 hours, article on John Thune saying, well, you know, on the SAVE Act, they actually talk, you know, they can't get half the Republicans.
4: Right.
13: Have more than half the Republicans are with him. They don't want to get rid of the filibuster.
4: Right.
13: And so, you know, that's not going to happen. But it's like when Thune says, well, I'm worried about not closing down the government. I'm worried about, he's talking about normal business, but no Republican is out there screaming, saying we got to get down prices and the president's got to figure out what to do because he's getting killed. Now, on the other side, as you said, Everybody put that, this is the way prices are going to be, but will they look for a change in November? Do they believe Democrats?
4: That's the question. Who can do anything about it?
13: Can lower prices. And I think it was it a CNN poll that showed the Democrat favorability at 23%? Now, the problem with the Democrats is everybody is talking about the insanity, the absolute insanity of what they want to do, and most of the people getting the publicity of doing it are Democrats. That are screaming about it. But I figured out a way. I have the answer for the WNBA.
4: Mm.
13: Because they're going crazy at Sophie Cunningham, who said, girls should be able to play girls' sports. Why, you uncaring Nazi! I mean, it's absolutely insane. But I have the solution. for the hypocrites in the WNBA. You don't care about transgenders. Otherwise, put your money where your mouth is. Make the league a biological male league.
4: Oh, no, I'm waiting for that to happen. I was about to ask, what's the poly market right now on the date where the first transgender biological male will be announced as a player in the WNBA?
13: Right. If you're not going to do that, then shut the hell up because you're a bunch of hypocrites.
4: Here's the thing. That's the next logical step. You could be a far-left liberal saying the same thing. That wearing a T-shirt at the game doesn't do you anything. If you don't put your money where your mouth... This is what the far-left, the radicals... And we've always said this. If you're on their side, ask them why they don't take action.
13: Right. They're not taking action.
4: It's all talk. Wearing a T-shirt at a game is not, anybody can put on a T-shirt. I do it almost once a day. There are days I forget.
13: But it was, you know, it's just so funny. I saw the one coach talk about, well, you know, the children. What are you, out of your mind? You're falling, I won't say falling into a trap. You're promoting the same propaganda that the left actually cares about transgenders.
4: Of course.
13: Because I saw that brought up by the one coach, it was the Minnesota coach whatever.
4: Yeah.
13: Who was talking about, well, the children. What are you talking about? You don't give a damn about the children. You're sitting there saying, that, and we've talked about it. The entire thing is the left is the one that has said, well, there's a major mental health problem here because we can't even talk about it, or you shouldn't talk about it on the right because these people will commit suicide, and it's way over what the normal of the average person is. Well, then your solution is to allow children to cut off their body parts?
4: Yeah. Yeah.
13: You don't give a damn about the children.
4: They don't care anything about the transgenders. Right. They don't care anything about the entire community. Right. And again, if these activists in the WNBA actually mean it, then start petitioning now to start looking for transgender players who want to play in the WNBA.
13: Right.
4: Biological males who want to play in the WNBA. Right. And then those teams that are represented by those activists, take somebody who's on your roster now and kick them to the curb.
13: Well, no, I think that I'm going to go a step further. I think there should be open tryouts for biological males. Because that's what Sophie Cunningham said. I believe we should respect everybody, but girls should be able to play competitive sports with biological girls, not biological boys.
4: Mm-hmm.
13: And it has created this outrage of she's a hate monger. Then fine. Then WNBA, step up. Make yourself a league where biological males can play against biological females, and all roster spots are open for biological males. Otherwise, shut the hell up, you bunch of damn hypocrites.
4: That's the first thing I said.
13: I
4: said to myself, putting a T-shirt on means nothing.
13: And by the way, the two girls that were in Portland, the one was saying, well, the reason I'm so passionate about it is because, you know, the one, remember the Portland coach? Mm-hmm. Was it the Portland coach? Yeah, or was it Seattle? I can't remember.
4: Nah.
13: Same difference.
4: Portland, Seattle. They're all going to melt together.
13: They're
4: going to have one mayor soon.
13: But she said, no, I had
4: it. They're going to call themselves Chaz.
13: Oh, my gosh. So, she said the reason I was passionate about this is because I've had to compete against biological males.
4: Uh-huh.
13: But at the WNBA, they're sitting there, they're on this high horse, they're a bunch of hypocrites, because if you truly believe what you're saying, then open the league to all biological males.
4: Yeah.
13: Do it. Do it. Otherwise, you don't care. I checked. There isn't one biological male playing in the WNBA. Not one.
4: Not that we're aware of.
13: And Sophie Cunningham's point was, in competitive sports,

0: Women should play, biological women should play against biological women, and biological men should play against biological men. And she has been absolutely demonized by the WNBA that will not allow one biological man to compete in their league.
1: Yeah.
0: So shut up.
1: They've always been all talk, and, you know, again, this is the Facebook activism, I like to call it, or now you can say, I guess, TikTok activism. Click the like button. See, I support it. I support it. Put your money where your mouth is. You have leverage. Do it. Do it.
0: Yeah, do it. You can do it.
1: Campaign for it. Get out there. Tell the league they need to make changes now.
2: This is after the game. This is the game. All right, yesterday,
1: yeah,
2: where Caitlin Clark was finally asked about Sophie Cunningham because they play on the same team. Following the Indiana Fever's loss to the Minnesota Lynx on Sunday, Clark was asked about the controversy surrounding teammate Sophie Cunningham's stance that biological males should not compete in women's sports. Clark said it was something the Fever. It wasn't something the Fever discussed in their locker room. I think it's for the leagues and the governing bodies to work with the athletes to find solutions. Our focus is on basketball. That's why we talk about it. And how can we get wins? And obviously we didn't do that tonight. So we need to find an area to improve in that way. When the reporter pressed Clark for a reaction, she said, I just answered.
0: Oh, you did.
1: No, you didn't. No.
0: But think about it. She can't actually say women should play against women and men should play against men on the competitive level. She couldn't even say that. That's a victory for the radical transgender movement.
1: Oh, no, this is where it's going. Yeah. And the mob rules, and if you don't like it, then you're no longer part of the organization. You're going to lose your spot just for your opinion.
2: And you saw her coach was asked about it and basically said, well, I don't have enough expertise, basically, to... It's like,
1: Well, I don't know. I don't know these things. I'm just a basketball coach.
0: I'm just a cavewoman basketball
1: coach.
0: That's right. I'm not familiar with these fancy ideas.
1: Bounce ball, shoot basket.
0: All I know is bounce, ball, shoot, basket.
1: I used to say sell tickets, but it's the WNBA, so I no longer say that.
2: Well, for her team, they sell tickets because they've got Caitlin Clark.
1: Well,
2: Sophie Cunningham's becoming a huge star. But think about how crazy that is. But the whole weekend, I'm like, some reporter should ask the question, well, then, if you're saying that she's saying that biological men should not compete against biological women, are you saying it should happen? Because you don't have one biological man playing in the WNBA, you're a bunch of hypocrites.
1: Right.
2: Step up. If you really care, step up.
1: Right. Fight for it. Go to bat.
2: What a zoo.
1: I mean, I know it's basketball, but go to bat. They should use bats in basketball.
0: I'm not familiar with these fancy ways of understanding whether biological women should only compete against biological women.
1: I think it's
0: Stephanie White. I'm cave woman coach.
1: Yeah. Ball, basket.
0: Ball, basket, dribble.
1: Ball, basket. Timeout.
2: Oh, she was mocked.
1: Timeout of the press conference.
2: She was mocked like crazy on that one.
1: She throws up a T. You can't do that, guys.
2: By the way, when we say cave woman, that's not sexist. Yeah. That comes from a caveman lawyer from SNL, which would have been what's his name?
1: Phil Hartman.
2: Phil Hartman, yeah.
1: Mm-hmm.
2: Phil Hartman did that.
1: Yeah.
2: So
1: we respect both genders.
2: Well, no.
1: When it comes to cave people.
2: No, we
1: cave persons.
2: No, we disrespect both sexes when they say something stupid.
1: Cave persons. Back to left. We don't know anything about cave persons.
0: Hey, I'm not racist or sexist. I hate everybody.
1: That's right.
0: I treat everybody equally.
1: Yeah. If a woman wants to have bushy eyebrows, that's up to her.
2: What does that mean?
1: Probably cave woman.
0: Oh, okay.
1: Yeah,
0: okay.
1: Yeah, I'm guessing.
2: Okay.
1: Maybe not. Maybe it's just inherited.
2: Yeah, that's one thing I like about me.
1: Huh?
2: I noticed the other day, I see all these old guys in their 70s with the real bushy eyebrows.
1: Right.
2: You can hardly see mine.
1: I saw somebody on...
2: like Uncle Leo on Seinfeld used to have, like, hairs hanging out 3 feet.
1: I saw somebody commenting on something on a news program. They were on a panel, and it was over the top crazy. Just go get, when you get your hair cut, just tell them, hey.
2: Trim, right.
1: Hey, get these out of my eyes. I can't see.
2: We are Red Eye Radio.
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0: He's Eric Cronin. I'm Gary McNamara. Welcome and good morning. All right, I did find the quote from Caitlin Clark and Sophie Cunningham's coach in the WNBA, Stephanie White. I wouldn't say, quote, I wouldn't say I'm educated enough from a scientific standpoint, but I don't believe that exclusion is the answer. I just don't. I do think that when we talk about various levels of sports, various governing bodies of sports, and things that go into that, as I said, I'm not educated enough at the different levels. I know growing up that I played with boys all the time. There weren't girls' sports back then. Not competitively. No. She had a similar answer to the follow-up, asking if she would welcome biological males into the WNBA. I don't know. When we talk about biological males scientifically where we are, I think that's a totally different scenario. As I said, I'm not educated enough to give you a smart answer. I would say, though, I don't think that exclusion is the answer. You just implied it is because of the science. And I think we need to have deeper, more layered conversations.
1: More conversations.
0: What a bunch of cowards.
1: We need to just talk about it and keep talking about it and do nothing about it.
0: Yeah. This isn't a complicated topic.
1: Yes or no? Do they get in?
0: Yeah. It's not complicated. No. Her answer should be no. If you wish to play, because we're talking competitive sports.
1: Yeah.
0: Yeah, you know, we're not talking playground sports, because that was one of the things. Well, I think the girls should be able to play with boys on the playground. Nobody's talking about
1: that. Not the question.

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1: And I'm Gary McNamara, along with Eric Harley. 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Well, do we have another ceasefire or whatever? I saw the report yesterday that a ship attacked again yesterday afternoon in the Strait of Hormuz. We'll get to that coming up in just a minute. When it comes to supplements, you need two things. You need it to work. You need to know you can trust that supplement. I've been trusting Relief Factor for quite a while now because it works. Other customers are saying the same thing. 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He felt so good. 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And, you know, this is, again, a drug-free approach and a very simple approach. I take it every day, and it works for me. Before Relief Factor, my aches and pains were something that would, you know, change me and change my mind in terms of participation in certain projects or even just what I was going to do on vacation, how much hiking I was going to do. Not after Relief Factor. Now, the aches and pains, I don't feel near what I did before Relief Factor.

0: arms. I've said this repeatedly and have heard from knowledgeable sources in Washington. The American public simply is tired of the war, and the administration is navigating the pre-election waters in order to avoid a Democratic takeover. And Mark Levin commented on it, our colleague Mark Levin.
1: Mm-hmm.
0: I speak, and we've said this for the last couple of weeks. We said he's losing his base. The president is losing, not Democrats, he's losing his base on this. I'm not saying that they'll vote for a Democrat, but that he's losing his base on the war.
1: Yeah.
0: Because I speak to many Americans, solid patriots, MAGA, and the stop and go in Iran is frustrating the hell out of them and upsetting them. They want a victory despite what is said often on social media and by the woke Reich you put there. It's not just about gas prices, which have been lower through the last 6 months than during the highs of the Biden regime. And they cannot tell me the top three issues the GOP is running on because congressional Republicans can't tell me. There is no coherent message coming from the Republicans. As I said, it's simple right now. The Democrats are crazy because they're endorsing the DSA candidates. Some of the harshest criticism is coming from lifelong Democrats as to what they're doing. And with the Republicans, the war is unpopular. It has been from the very, very beginning. The back and forth, or whatever, the stop and go, is just driving Trump's base crazy. And Trump and the Republicans don't even mention prices. It's if they don't even exist. I was looking now that Social Security next year, they're estimating 3.8%, could be close to 4%, which would be the, you know, inflation. And now, after, last week, with the GDP and inflation numbers, the thought process is they may raise interest rates again.
1: Yeah, and that's something that, right, again, when we talked about, look, it doesn't matter who's going to be at the Fed, who the chair is going to be at the Fed. It's what is going to happen with inflation. That's what's going to drive it. And it doesn't matter, you know, this talk about now doing away with so many meetings. We'll have fewer meetings. So that way we'll have fewer decisions to make along the way. But at some point you're going to have to put the data together between meetings. Now, the comment was made, well, we can still act if we need to between meetings if something happened. But my thought was, well, wait a minute, if you're putting longer periods of time, you're going to have more data to assess, which means it's going to give you, and I think it's kind of the point they were making, and I thought, well, that can work for you or against you. If you're saying, well, a longer stretch of time tells us what the trend may be, instead of having so many meetings per year, we'll have fewer meetings per year. And I thought, well, that can also work against you if the economy's not going the way that you want it to go. So if inflation's coming back, you may have data that says, well, then you may have on the board, you may have more votes for raising interest rates than lowering interest rates, which is not what Trump wants. He doesn't want them to raise them.
0: And so that's really the election right now. Democrats are crazy, absolutely insane. We'll get to even Bill Maher was saying, do you understand they want to get rid of the Constitution and the government? Do you understand what's going on here?
1: Yeah.
0: Manchin going, could you support it? He was like, what are you, crazy? Joe, we'll get to all these audio cuts because they're really interesting. But that's what the election is about.
1: Yeah.
0: The Republicans, in the minds of the public and the president, do not care about prices. He may care about other things.
1: Yeah.
0: Does not care about prices.
1: No.
0: And the war is extremely unpopular. And he's losing his own base with the stop and go over and over and over again. And you can see it. I went to Rapid Response 47, you know, where they posted, you know, the president, where he, you know, said basically we're locked and loaded, ready to go, but I've decided to back off. Absolutely. And these are people that believe he should have taken out the regime.
1: Yep.
0: You know, you keep taking out the levels of government over and over again. They're like, stop this.
1: Yep.
0: Stop it. Now, there's other things. I've seen other reports, whether they're true or not, who knows, that the

0: you know, the Iranian people are almost ready to revolt. I saw that over the weekend.
1: Yeah. Somebody tell me how that is going to happen.
0: Yeah. So, but that's the, but we had warned back in February, you don't have a lot of time. If you're going to do it, you need to get it done. And we were saying by April, which means you don't stop. You don't stop. You finish the job, you know, in month number one.
1: Yeah.
0: You finish it.
1: Yeah.
0: And the most important part, and I saw another article too, and again, I can't verify it because you don't know that Special Forces, United States, this came from an Israeli paper that the sources say Special Forces are taking out levels of the government right now. Well, they're not taking out the people, you know, they're not taking the people out that are refusing to actually negotiate, because that was the one thing. The foreign minister, okay, yeah, we have a deal. Then Iran came out and go, no, we don't. He goes, well, you're negotiating with somebody who doesn't make the decisions.
1: Right.
0: Yeah. And you're even admitting it.
1: Yeah.
0: And so you're losing your own base saying, well, wait a minute. Where are we advancing if you're not doing it? And that's the problem. Republicans, and this is what independents think. Independents say, you don't care about prices. The president said he cared about us. He doesn't care about prices. The tariffs did not do what the president promised the tariffs would do. And it's hurting us. Every single day we see the prices and the war's on pie. He's more worried about the war in other places. Fair or not, that's what they're thinking. I'm just simply telling you what independents are thinking. You can say it's fair or it's not fair. Doesn't matter what you think or I think. All that matters, because I want Iran taken out. I believe we said it from the very beginning. I believe it was a great opportunity. I know I'm in the minority, and we're in the minority of people in the United States, but it's the right thing to do.
1: The only solution if you right. don't want them to have nuclear weapons at some point. Now is your opportunity. You started the way you started for a reason. Now, you have delayed them, you know, maybe by a decade. I don't know. Or they're getting help from China and Russia, and it will be sooner than a decade. Or maybe it'll be 20 years. Maybe it'll be twice what you think. I can't tell you. All I can tell you is that there is no end game without taking out the regime and getting the enriched uranium, period. Now, I also said, if they come back and announce we've taken out the regime successfully through covert operations and with help from other nations and our own elite military, we've been able to take out the regime and we've been able to control the uranium. We have that in our possession now. Then I'll say job well done. But politically right now, it's all over the place. And if that is the case, then stop talking about it. There are parts of the mission I'm not going to talk about, and leave it at that, and don't say a thing.
0: Well, he didn't. The story didn't come from him that I saw.
1: Which one? Which story?
0: Story about Special Forces and their.
1: No. I'm talking about what he's doing. Just the back and forth, and we're going to bomb. We're going to bomb like hell. Well, it's like the Karg Island. Hey, we're going to take Karg Island later today. I knew that wasn't the case because you don't announce a mission like that until after it's done successfully.
0: There was you saw the report yesterday that another ship was attacked.
1: Yeah.
0: And so, Wall Street Journal. By now it's clear that this up and down, back and forth, from war of annihilation to peace in our time, is Mr. Trump's chaotic way of war. He may think it's keeping the enemy guessing, but it's also keeping the American public unsure of what his war aims are or how he hopes to achieve them. No wonder the polls show voters have soured on the war. If Mr. Trump did restart the bombing, it isn't even clear what his strategic purpose would be, other than hoping that it would cause the regime to sign what he calls a, quote, deal. It's been clear since Mr. Trump agreed to a ceasefire in April that he wants out of the war. He's worried about the impact on the economy from higher oil prices, or as he memorably put it, becoming the next Herbert Hoover. He also wants lower gas prices going into midterm elections, especially as his approval rating falls below Joe Biden's and Barack Obama at the comparable period in their terms.
1: Mm-hmm.
0: And, you know, and that's the, you know, that's it. But we

0: said, if you're, that's why if when you went in February, we said, you've got a limited time to do this, so you better go all in, or you better just do what from last year saying, we are not back at war. This is maintenance to shut. This is basically war maintenance, nuclear war. You know, this is to avert nuclear war. We're hitting them, you know, and Israel's hitting them, and we're going to continue to hit them every once in a while, you know, to take it down. But the government still remains the same, whatever. But we went in so hard and then backed off.
1: Right.
0: And at that point now, that's the problem that you have. And think about it. I mean, everybody knows that's, I mean, this is every news source is reporting. Well, yeah, who the president's negotiating with, the foreign minister. Well, he doesn't make the decisions. Well, then,
1: right.
0: Then it really doesn't matter. And then right. It's like the negotiations start tomorrow. And it's like, you can't do this 8 times.
1: Right. No, you can't.
0: But the problem is now the president is losing his base. His most loyal base, he's losing.
1: And all you have to do is be consistent on the messaging. I didn't expect this thing to, you know, I thought to myself, we're probably going to see boots on the ground at some point. I don't see this happening and accomplishing this mission without it. But I don't think we'll see boots on the ground before November. Be brief in your notes when you talk to the media and be consistent. We're keeping them in check. As you mentioned, it's a very simple process. Say less. Instead of threatening and putting everything on social media, you don't do that until the mission is over. We all know that. We're going to take Karg Island. Well, no, you're not.
0: We are Red Eye Radio.
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0: We are Red Radio. He is Eric Harley, and I'm Gary McNamara. So we'll see where this goes here. Again, until parameters, frameworks, whatever. Senators on the Appropriations Committee on Sunday agreed to a funding bill that would prevent a government shutdown at the end of September and fund the government through part of December. Yeah, that's just the committee. There's supposed to, is full vote tomorrow? Let me just check here. An initial procedural vote is scheduled for Monday. And Senate leaders are eyeing to pass the bill before going on recess.
1: Yeah.
0: So there you go.
1: All right.
0: We'll see what the details are. When it comes out, but so that's where we are there.
1: Yeah, and Todd Blanche, saying he's the acting AG, but saying he is basically ordering that $1.8 billion anti-weaponization fund to be eliminated. You know, hoping that the two GOP senators blocking his confirmation would change their minds. We'll see what happens.
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3: Breaking news this hour from Town Hall. I'm Rich Thomason. Ferocious, wind-driven wildfires have laid waste to entire neighborhoods in eastern Washington state. The Spokane area has been especially hard hit. Hundreds of homes are no more.
4: Residents in 5,000 homes were forced to evacuate as wildfires remain uncontained in eastern Washington state. Some 600 homes, businesses, and other buildings have been destroyed. Wildfires have burned more than 8 square miles around Spokane and are among a dozen wildfires across the western U.S. The federal response team from California has been called in to help with the three Washington state places. I'm Donna Water.
3: Devastating flooding has washed out roads, resulting in many high water rescues in and around Surry County, northwestern North Carolina. Acting Attorney General Todd Blanche formally terminating President Trump's $1.8 billion anti-weaponization fund. The move follows weeks of talks with two Republican senators who had been blocking his Attorney General nomination. With negotiations expected to resume soon, President Trump says he has paused plans for a major attack on Iran.
5: I was asked to by Saudi Arabia, by UAE, and by Qatar, and by Iran.
3: It would have been the largest such attack since World War II, according to the president.
5: We were all set to go. It's about at this time right now. And it would have been a massive attack.
3: Oil prices fell following word that the attack was off. The first Republican woman from Texas to be elected to the U.S. House, where she had served for almost 30 years, has died. Former Congresswoman Kay Granger died over the weekend at the age of 83. The Dow futures 346 points higher, NASDAQ futures up 131. More on these stories at townhall.com.
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3: Terrorism at a big anti-terrorism rally in Pakistan.
7: At least 14 people have been killed by a suicide bomber at an anti-militant rally in Pakistan. The attack on Sunday took place in Kabul, a town in the Swat Valley in Pakistan's northwest, where demonstrators had gathered near a police station. They were chanting anti-militant slogans and demanding peace, according to officials. Pakistan's President Asif Ali Zardari and Prime Minister Shehbaz Sharif condemned the bombing, expressing deep sorrow over the loss of life. I'm Karen Shamas.
3: Water-dropping planes and helicopters have taken off at first light to help hundreds of firefighters battling a major wildfire west of Athens, Greece. This comes a day after a mid-air collision between two firefighting helicopters killed two crew members on board the helicopters. News and analysis at townhall.com.
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11: You know, if there's any educational welfare queen out there whose Google is broken, tough luck for you. 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
12: There were drug dealers. There were people that you do not want. But now we have the strongest border in American history. And for the last 15 months, the report just came out again. We've had no people coming in through our southern border, zero. And it's almost hard to say because you'd say, is that even possible? They had 25 million people came in. We have no people coming in through illegally through our southern border. And that's in history. So think of that zero, a big, beautiful zero. The murder rate saw its single largest drop ever recorded to the lowest in 125 years. That goes back to, think of it, it goes back to 1900. Lowest murder rate in the history of our country. So that's something. Today, I just want to mention that we heard in Minnesota there was a cyber attack, and they blame it on Iran. I don't think so. I blame it on Minnesota because they're grossly incompetent. There was a cyber attack of 30 water plants, and I would blame it on Minnesota and the governor, the corrupt governor of Minnesota. They like to say, oh, it's Iran. Iran should be so lucky. Iran's got bigger problems than worrying about Minnesota. This month it was

0: announced that inflation is dropping at the fastest rate in more than 6 years. Walmart, Sam's Club, Giant Eagle, and others are slashing prices by hundreds of grocery stores and all of the stores. I mean, throughout the country, they're slashing prices, something that you haven't seen for a long time since my last administration. The stock market has set 73 all-time record highs since the election. That means all-time record highs, 73 days out of a very short period of time. And the typical 401k is up by more than $30,000. And when you think of that, if you add another $1,000 to it.
1: So POTUS is having a historic live. I mean, it's live right now at Camp David. Have we ever seen inside Camp David like this?
2: No.
1: I don't think we have. I was looking for that answer on X, and X was not giving me an answer.
3: I think the press has since, like, Eisenhower.
1: Has it been that long?
2: Yeah.
1: Or, I mean, has it, been, like, I don't know. I mean, it just seems weird that we, I don't know. But we're getting an inside look right now. And they're discussing everything. And we also have a lot of stuff to discuss today. Because there's been a lot of movement on a number of different issues. So welcome to the radio program and my baby samurai hair today. No idea what's happening. It's Friday. I stopped caring. I'm not going to lie. Like, we don't have, like, a beautifying crew. So I'm just like, nah, it is what it is. So you're going to roll with it with me. So where to start? We have the president, like I just said, who is there at Camp David, cabinet meeting, and he's making it live in front of everybody. I do think it's interesting. I love how they all come before POTUS, like, and with your leadership. I know everybody does it, but I still find it, like, fascinating. I know they did it with Reagan and Bush and everybody, but I still, there's something about it that I kind of find funny, where they go before any president. They're like, well, Mr. President, under your leadership, like, here you are. And then I just find it interesting. But they're going over the hits. And I thought, they're going over the hits, and then they're also, they're reminding the American public, like, look, this is what's up. This is what we've accomplished. And they, you know, they've had some big wins. And SecWar Hegseth also said that the flypasts would continue until morale improves. He did add that in there, so for the people that were giving him hate. So welcome to the program. Like I said, where to start? So we're going to start right out the top of the gate here with a story that began making headlines this morning, and it has to do with disarmament in the Middle East. Now, what do we mean by this? The story that came out, and I'm pulling up this Associated Press story at right now, because I think it was AP, it was several others, where they were getting into this idea that Hamas was going to be disarming. Now, I'm going to tell you the news, and then I'm going to tell you my analysis of said news, because they're two entirely different things. So this, of course, also is on the heels of the Spanish invasion, which we're going to discuss, too. And we're also going to get into some polling, because all of this does dovetail together in some fashion. So the first thing, the White House had first tweeted this out yesterday evening, and I have a Substack brand new that just went up in the last half hour that gets into all of this. So they have their Board of Peace, which the White House said reached a historic agreement for complete disarmament of Hamas and all other armed groups in Gaza. He said it's a monument, the White House said, an official White House came 6:30 last night, said it's a complete disarmament. They said it's lasting peace and security, etc. Now, they, in the White House's post of this, they did not get into the specifics. The only kind of sort of specific that they got in is that the agreement is going to be carried out in carefully structured phases. And then as the disarmament is completed, they added Israeli forces will withdraw and the International Stabilization Force will work with a new Palestinian police force to take responsibility for Gaza being safe for its residents and its neighbors. He also put this up on Facebook and elsewhere. This is the White House's official thing on X. It said 1 year ago they got into the history, etc., and kind of gave a little bit of the history of it. So the White House didn't specifically get into the details of it. That's what the other news agencies are doing. Now, if you're wanting to know, okay, what is the International Stabilization Force? Because there's some things that were thrown out here that maybe perhaps you haven't heard of before. The International, it's a big, lot of words, International Stabilization Force, lots of syllables. That is a UN, it's a UN organization, the United Nations. So it's this like multinational, I want to say peacekeeping force, but I don't like to say that because how do they keep the peace, Kane? The UN, huh?
2: No.
1: I mean, there's a lot of jokes made about this.
2: Keep the money.
1: Yeah. So it's this mandated, I guess, multinational, supposedly peacekeeping entity that is designed to basically enforce this, excuse me, Gazan peace plan, right? Now, the Gazan peace plan, that's officially the comprehensive plan to end the Gaza conflict. That's between Israel and Hamas. And, of course, Hamas has never actually followed it. This has been something that's been going on for years. Again, go back to 2005 when Israel unilaterally withdrew from the Gaza Strip. And by withdrew, I mean, when I visited and I was touring the Holy Land and walking where Jesus walked, I literally talked to people who were forcibly moved from the Strip. They left behind, I mean, they took their belongings, obviously, their clothes, you know, their books and things like that, but they left behind literally their gardens, their greenhouses, everything. I mean, it was, imagine you are purchasing a home and you want something turnkey and you walk in and your furniture's there and you have a greenhouse filled with vegetables and you have all of your water systems in place. You even have a filtration device on your fridge. That's what we're talking about. When I say that it was literally turnkey, I mean they literally left greenhouses with stuff on the vine. That is not an exaggeration. If anything, I'm probably really underplaying what was left. So, you know, I'm giving you an idea, but if you want more details, you'll probably, you know, get online and read more details about it because I'm severely underplaying like how much was actually left. So they were forcibly removed under threat of penalty by Israel. They forcibly removed. And that's going into the elections in October. That is a huge, that is one of the big points of contention that people have. You have the ultra-Orthodox military service. You also have the two-state, you know, if peace can actually be achieved. And then you have this ongoing resentment from people who were forcibly removed under threat of penalty. And that strip then was handed over. And then, you know, the UN gets involved. And here we have the Comprehensive Peace Plan and the Gaza conflict, all of that. But then in 2005, they started their election process. And in 2006, they overwhelmingly elected Hamas. Now, I want to correct some of the bad assumptions that are out there. This wasn't because they were forced to. It was because Hamas was promising them the world. And they voted for them overwhelmingly. So since then, we've had this like campaign of genocide in Hamas. And Hamas immediately went in their charter, which dovetails back into why my analysis on this news. In their charter, Hamas says that they don't believe that Israel has the right to exist. So in the two territories being Judea and Samaria, which is what Westerners called the West Bank and Gaza Strip, you have the Palestinian Authority, the PLO is gone, you have the Palestinian Authority, and you have factions under that, the two biggest being Fatah, which primarily was governing West Bank and then or Judea and Samaria, and then Hamas out in the Strip. Now here's where it gets dicey. So the proposal for this, just so you know, the proposal for that the White House was talking about and that the Associated Press, which I'm pulling up right now, and I have all of this again linked over at Substack, they said that they're going to be disarming as part of a deal. Hamas said that they're going to lay down its heavy weapons, which will come later in the process, but that's contingent on the creation of a quote-unquote Palestinian state. Now, who do they want to administer the quote-unquote Palestinian state? The quote-unquote Palestinian Authority. The Palestinian Authority has pretty much lost all control. That's why they haven't had an election since. That's why they haven't had elections in over 20 years. That's why. The last time they were going to have elections, they suspended them because they found out that Hamas was going to overtake Fatah in Judea and Samaria, a.k.a. West Bank. They found that they were going to... And since October 7th, Hamas's popularity, particularly in Judea and Samaria, again, what the Westerners call the West Bank, has exploded. Surged. They are overwhelmingly popular. It is a weird thing over there because I spoke with families who said if their son, if their Muslim son was going to marry a Gazan woman, that would not be allowed because Gazans are like the lowest tier of the Muslim hierarchy over there. However, they love Hamas. It is the craziest thing. It's like up and down, black as white. Lewis Carroll wrote the rules over there. So their popularity has surged. So they haven't had elections since then. This brings me to one of the biggest questions about this proposal, which is, how do you have, and this was something that the Saudis, if you go back to right after October 7th, this was floated as an idea to perhaps regain some strength in the area, have the Palestinian Authority, they would be the ones that handle the government or political structure. My question is, how do you do that when most people hate them, which is why they can't hold elections, and when Hamas is literally taking over all of it? How do you do that? How do you have that as the structuring, the governing body of that area? Now, that is part of this proposal that the White House is talking about. This is part of the proposal that is being reported in the Associated Press and everywhere else. So how do you trust that? The Palestinian Authority is not liked in Judea, Samaria, again, what Westerners call West Bank. They are not liked in Gaza. So how do you have that as being the governing body, an entity that cannot have an election because it entirely lost control? Mahmoud Abbas is the only guy who's actually keeping kind of, I can't stand to say this because we don't like him, but he's kind of the only person that's like keeping all of this pinned together at this point. What happens after Abbas? What happens after him? So there's a lot there. Last quick point on this, and we'll talk more about this after headlines, is they're putting their weaponry in kind of a terror escrow. They're not actually disarming. So if you're asking me how seriously do I take this proposal, my answer is not at all. We have a lot more. We've got headlines coming up you don't want to miss. As we move, the folks who make the program possible, it is our friends over at Ghostbed. Ghostbed, I'm going to just be very, almost rude. If you are not sleeping on a ghost bed, you are sleeping on a hobo peacock. Do not Google what that is. 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
2: And now, all of the news you would probably miss. It's time for Dana's Quick Five.
8: I'm going to have Juan explain to me why this is throwing global soccer into chaos. As per the New York Post headline, it says UEFA nations are voting to boycott World Cup over FIFA boss's $20 billion cash grab, throwing global soccer into chaos. The 55-member governing body, they said they're all up in arms because they unanimously voted to boycott the World Cup and all FIFA-organized competitions. They don't like the $20 billion Wall Street takeover style of the game. Is that a bad thing? Is that bad, Juan? Yes, no.
9: Yeah, I mean, basically, yeah, it can be. It can absolutely be a bad thing because then the big motivation is a private company does this all for the money as opposed for the sport, for the love of the game. So, yeah, there could be potential issues, and obviously the European Union there, they don't like it.
8: Yeah, so they said it's the darkest crisis of its 122-year history. They make it sound like Armageddon's coming, like right around the corner because of this. So I don't know. I look at it, I'm like, I don't know how to take it. Sophie Cunningham is ripping Storm's co-owner Celeste Keaton for leaving teen girls in tears amid a controversy. She says it's truly embarrassing, and she's right. I volunteered to be on her all-girl hit team. So if anybody wants to talk any smack, I will voluntarily lend you my fist. You can catch these only hands. That's what it'll... So I'm just saying. Yeah, only hands. That's it. Let's see here. More cases reported in cyclospora outbreak. Is anybody else terrified of green things now?
10: Well, it's not even lettuce now.
8: It's everything that somebody in a field can poop on. And I am terrified. So, I mean, if I'm not getting it out of my own garden, which, oh my gosh, I have not checked my garden since I've been back. Oh, I mean, you need to go on. Freaking look at this. Cyclosporiasis, those cases, now it's beyond lettuce. 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
16: 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Our country's founding fathers drafted a document that is the Declaration of Independence. We hold these truths to be self-evident, that all men are created equal, that they are endowed by their Creator with certain unalienable rights, that among these are life, liberty, and the pursuit of happiness. To secure these rights, governments are instituted among men, deriving their powers from the consent of the governed. 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

0: or look us up on the web at O'HaraRE.com. I'm Kevin O'Hara. 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
1: We're smashing pumpkins for our Friday. I love Smashing Pumpkins. Were they not one of the great... I mean, they're one of my top five favorites, but I think they were, like, the maybe top for the 90s. Baby Gen X right here. I'm saying they were so good. Saw them in concert, like, multiple times. Saw them when he was Billy Corgan, when they came out of Zwan. My husband was a musician. He opened for Billy Corgan and opened for Zwan and all that stuff. So, just fun times. Welcome back to the show. It's Friday. I have a top knot. We don't care. We're just going through the hits, going through the news, and then Kane's trying to scare me half to death about 6G and his cyclosporiasis.
2: Just saying.
1: Conspiracy theories.
2: Keep your mind open.
1: I'm going to get into all the meat and potatoes here in a hot second. I need everyone to bear with me. So what this man is just telling me on break is that it's 6G that's making everyone defecate themselves to death, and that it's 6G that's getting in there, and it's specifically making the field workers deuce all over all of our lettuces. And I don't know how I feel about this.
2: That's literally what you got from
1: that's what you said.
2: I think people understand now. They've listened to the show a long time, and you misrepresent my positions. And what you do is, like with old people,
1: I'm like, no,
2: I say just not old. Old people are innocent, not all of them.
1: So you just said just not like, old people.
2: Not all, and you're like, you hate old people. No, I don't.
1: No, that's literally what you said, though, about the 6G.
2: What I said is that we do seem to, if you go back in history, and you see when we introduce new frequencies and signals into the country, whether it be all the way back to where TV started, radio started, TV started, now we have Wi-Fi, we've got all this 2G, 3G, 5G. They're about to introduce 6G, which I think they already have it out there. But I think they're seeding the ground here. I think people have physical reactions to those things. And that's it.
1: Like a poonado? That's the reaction?
2: I mean, that's
1: I would
2: quite
1: think
2: a
1: it's
2: picture.
1: Like headaches and stuff.
2: Quite a picture.
1: But you're like, no, they're deucing all over your cilantro.
2: We've gone through the headache stuff.
1: Mm-hmm.
2: We've gone through all that headache stuff before. I think this is a little different. Okay. I think the more they've introduced, the worse it gets for us.
1: Okay. Well, I mean, it could just be like people being gross out in the field. Like, I don't want to go back to the Porta Johns. I'm going to deuce right here by some lettuce.
2: So people being gross in the field just started?

with Iran as well. And then, of course, we've got all the people in Spain. I will say, so I was looking at this island. Let me pull this up. Oh, wait, no, wrong platform there. Let me pull this up. So I was looking at this invasion, right, that's in Ceuta, which is this island off the coast of Spain. Now, there's a little nuance here. Yes, it's Spain, but there's a little nuance, and I'm not getting my nuance from actually any of the legacy press, by the way. I'm looking at geography. So in this, they said that it is, I think, total, they've had 41 fatalities, but so far they're estimating 60,000 of these illegal immigrants. I'm not saying the word migrant because that's stupid. That's, we're not talking about people who do what I do and who are like, here's my passport, I'm going to scan it and go through, and no, I do not have anything to declare, Mr. Customs, or yes, I have something to declare. Well, they're not doing that. They're literally swimming, or, although there was some guy, major props to him, he was swimming with his bicycle and dragged it. There's a video, I saw it, I watched it this morning, dragged his bicycle onto, I mean, that's like some dedication. So they have like 60,000 of these illegal immigrants that pour, it's like if you step on a pregnant spider and all the baby spiders go, wow, it's like that. I know that's a gross analogy, but I don't have anything else right now. It's Friday and I have a top knot. I don't have anything else. I'm going to mention my top knot one more time. So they're rushing through this island of Ceuta. So where's the nuance here, Dana, you're asking? Okay, well, let's look at the geography just a little bit. So this is a Spanish enclave on an island that's actually closer to Morocco than it is Spain. So that's probably the level of ease, and that gives you insight into the number. I think the Lampedusa story, where back in September of 2023, you had not as many. I think you had 3,000 people. That island, I think, had 12,000 people total as the population. And in September of 23, you had 3,000 illegal immigrants that came from North Africa. Now, they actually had to go across the Mediterranean a little bit more to get to that Italian island. So that was a little bit more, this is not that. And yes, it's still a Spanish enclave, but when you look at the map, it's a little, there's a little bit more nuance there because of where it's located. I mean, when you look at this island, it is legit. I mean, it's right there off the coast of Morocco. I mean, it's just barely separated by a waterway. So it's technically still kind of, at least geographically, I mean, it's like, I don't know, what is it, a couple hours from Tangier? It's like right there in Morocco. So that's why I think you had 60,000. Now, if they didn't float across the Strait of Gibraltar, right? That would have been insane. They literally just kind of like drove around and then they went around. There is a barrier, a land barrier, that separates Ceuta from the rest of Morocco. So it's still technically, you know, right there, and for the lack of a better way to put it, attached. Does that make sense? It's still there, and it's still attached. So that's, I think, why I want to talk, like, focus on that nuance there is I don't want people to freak out and be like, oh, my gosh. It's, I mean, it's attached. It's like a, like almost like a jetty that juts out. I don't have a way to, like a peninsula. It's all attached. So what, but the difference is that there's a land barrier, one might say a border wall. And if they didn't climb over it, what they did is they went into the water around it, or they took these little dinghies and just went around. So it's not the same type of like harrowing trip that you saw with some of these boats, like in going to Greece. Now, Lampedusa is literally between Tunisia and Malta. So it's a tiny little island. It's an Italian island. And it's literally right in between Malta, which is its own tiny little island, and Tunisia. And that's, you know, I would say the southeast portion of Sicily. That's off the southeast portion of Sicily. So that is why you only had like 3,000 people that went into Lampedusa. And from my understanding, there's like 12,000 people again on that island. So there's
As far as the number, I

0: just kind of wanted to put that into some context as to why there were 60,000 here and why there were only 3,000 here, because you're not going to see that type of number, at least all at once, you know, invading these other entities. Now, is it right to call it an invasion? I mean, technically, yes. Technically, yes, because that's still part of Spain's territory. It's still Spanish territory. And I'm not going to get into the, I'm not getting into the back and forth of should they have it or all that. That's, you know, but I just think it's important to put that in context to understand why it was that amount, because apparently there were people who think that there's giant, like, cruise ships of illegal immigrants going around the Med, and that's not the case at all. I mean, it's literally still, I mean, you could walk it. You could walk from Morocco, never have your feet touch the water, and walk right into Ceuta, but over the wall, but they didn't want to go over it. They went around into the water. So that's why so many people were entering from the water. So that explains a little bit that number. And that's not to downplay the number of people that have been coming in from North Africa at all. I just think it's important to have that context, because it's not that this illegal immigration invasion has suddenly ramped up. I think it's been consistent over the period of like 8-10 years now. And it's not all of a sudden you had just in the span of 2 days, 60,000. It's all of it's increase. Everybody, for it, I mean, it requires attention and it requires a response, but that's why there were so many that did it that particular day, so, or in that span of time. So anyway, just to give you a little context for that, we were talking, and we're going to get into this more, the situation with this Hamas ceasefire proposal, which I don't think is a ceasefire proposal. I don't think it's, I don't really put a lot of stock into it. We were talking about the president who had announced that the Board of Peace, which is this, you know, you have this, the Board of Peace, which is this UN organization, basically. It's a, well, it's a peace board. It's this international organization, and they it was named in one of the UN Security Council resolutions dealing with overseeing that Gazan peace plan. And so the president had announced on X and on Truth Social that there, you know, Hamas is going to disarm. If you read the details, and I included a lot of this in this, the latest piece over at Substack for you, the, I don't know how you can say it's disarmament, because they literally say they're not disarming everything. By the way, there are Hamas, different factions of Hamas are already saying that they're not going to abide by any of this. That, so that's your immediate, this is not, I don't know if this is just to try to sue things over with, you know, while Iran's being dealt with or what it is, but they're not going to disarm. They're not going to disarm. And then what's more is that they're talking about putting their weapons, and I have no better way to state this other than to call it a terror escrow. Like, they're going to have their weapons basically be put into the possession of, like, some sort of Palestinian-directed committee. What does that mean? They said that, oh, and they also demand Arab states, they want Arab states to pay retirement compensation. That's not happening. Hamas isn't getting any compensation. Look, remember what Bill Clinton said back, I cannot believe I'm throwing this to Bill Clinton. This is where we're at. Remember what Bill Clinton said, that he had worked with Yasser Arafat, and they had offered them exactly what everybody's been talking about now, this two-state solution. They offered that to them, and Israel had agreed to it wholeheartedly, and they rejected it. They've rejected it every single time it's come up. It's been rejected. So they've already had this offered to them. I was in high school when this was going on. Just to give you some, you know, I'm in my 40s now. I was in high school when this was going on. To give you an indication as to how long this has been going on. So the idea that they're going to disarm, I think, is a fairy tale, especially when the details of this proposal literally say they're not going to disarm everything. And they're going to keep some of their heavier weapons. Some of the stuff is going to be placed in this, like, terror escrow that this, I don't know where the committee is going to come from, because the Palestinian Authority is corrupt and basically Hamas runs that as well. So I don't know what they think they're going to do. But I already see Hamas being cagey about it through their, they actually have their official mouthpieces on X. We're going to talk more about this because we have our second hour coming up. We have Days of These United States on the way as well. 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
1: Like sands through the hourglass, so are the days of the United States.
2: I think there's this idea, perhaps, in Democratic circles. Oh, they're coming in from the outside. No, no. The call is coming from inside the House. It's your own voters. I mean, just take a look here. Voters identifying as Democratic Socialists. When you look at self-identified Democrats, and we're talking about voters, we're talking about 41%. 41% of self-identified Democratic voters. It's not coming from outside the tent, because just 20% of Dem-leaning independents actually identify as Democratic Socialists. These are Democratic voters. These are people who voted for Kamala Harris. These are people now where we're talking about a little bit more than 2 in 5 Democratic voters who identify as Democratic Socialists.
3: The weird thing about this is that I see a lot of this. I mean, obviously, I think on the left, I've always thought that they've been, socialists since Barack Obama, before Barack Obama even, going out of the Clinton era. I think the Clinton era, that's when you saw the last of what I would say anyone that held a more classically liberal, and I don't mean liberal like in the dirty world, I mean like Alexis Tocqueville, right? Actual, the way that the word was supposed to be intended. Not a progressive, but someone who is more of like a constitutional, kind of like our founders, classical liberal in a way. Obviously, that word has been greatly abused in the, you know, hundreds of years since. But the whole thing with that is, with the left, they've been that way for a long time. They're only just now stating what we've all always already known. With the right has been pulled in that way as well. Now, what do I mean by that? I keep seeing things about, like, the common good and that kind of phrase used to describe, I guess, unity in agreement with certain policies on the right. But the problem is how do you define common and how do you define good? Because within the Republican Party, there has been this huge, what they call a post-liberal movement. Post-liberal is more big government than even the quote-unquote compassionate conservatism of the Bush era back in the early aughts, and even, I would say, in the 90s, right? You're seeing many people on the right that are okay with government expansion in certain forms. And we've talked about that before on this program, things like paying people to have kids, right? The Trump accounts, that is a socialist program. We've talked about it a million times, because it's not just people donating their own private money. It's also the U.S. Department of Treasury funding 1,000 per account, taxpayer dollars taken to seed those accounts. That's a form of socialism, and a lot of people on the right are okay with it. So, and they're like, well, it's for the common good. It's for this. It's for that. It's not just the left. The right thinks that it's virtuously justified.

0: because it is a Republican policy. So there's a little, it's not as flagrant on the right, but it does exist. And my fear is that the further the left pulls, there's that gravity, that force of gravity, right, that might pull parts of the right with it. We got a lot more on the way. Second hour's coming. Stick with us. 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All of these establishment types who railed against POTUS but somehow wormed their way into his administration, they need to stop pushing their Obama-era policies and get on board with the man actually elected to do the job. 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
5: Breaking news this hour from Town Hall. I'm Rich Thomason. President Trump's $1.8 billion anti-weaponization fund officially terminated by Acting Attorney General Todd Blanche. The action follows weeks of negotiations with two Republican senators who have been standing in the way of Blanche's nomination to become Attorney General. President Trump is holding off on launching a major attack on Iran. Mr. Trump says Gulf allies asked for the pause, as did Tehran. President also saying that an agreement with Iran is close at hand.
6: There's a deal on Hormuz, and then there will be a deal on the nuclear, or you might call it the denuclearization of Iran. I call it the denuclearization of Iran.
5: Iran remains defiant, at least in its rhetoric. Tehran says the status of the Strait of Hormuz will never return to what it was before the war. President Trump says the assault he had planned would have devastated the Islamic Republic.
6: We had an attack that would be the biggest attack since World War II. It would have been disastrous for them, and they didn't want us to do it. And frankly, Saudi Arabia didn't want it either. They thought that the deal is imminent. The deal is imminent, having to do with the Hormuz Strait, and also ultimately the denuclearization of Iran.
5: Driven by high winds, wildfires have destroyed hundreds of homes, forcing thousands to run for their lives in and around Spokane, Washington. Firefighters in Greece mourning the loss of two of their own, even as they continued battling massive wildfires advancing toward Athens. Two crewmen died over the weekend, mid-air collision of two firefighting helicopters. So much rain, such a short span of time, resulting in severe flooding across parts of northwestern North Carolina and neighboring southwest Virginia. The Dow futures up more than 400 points. More on these stories at townhall.com.
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5: A deadly accident on the water in Southeast Asia.
9: Indonesian rescuers are searching for possible missing passengers after a ferry fire off Java on Sunday killed at least 5 people. Authorities now say they've rescued 229 from the Mutiara Sentosa 2, which caught fire while sailing from Surabaya to Makassar. At Tanjung Perak Port, Surabaya, rescue team members unload bodies in body bags and place them into ambulances. A survivor says the blaze appeared to have started from a truck on the vehicle deck and spread rapidly. The cause of the fire, though, remains under investigation. Officials say more people were likely aboard than listed on the ship's manifest, complicating efforts to determine how many remain unaccounted for. I'm Charles Deledesma.
5: Residents of Japan's earthquake zone on the southern main island of Kyushu are working to clear away a lot of debris in intense heat. Quake struck last Tuesday. Town Hall.

0: weather. Today, expect mostly sunny skies with toasty conditions. High temperatures will reach 101 degrees, but high levels of ozone will result in poor air quality. Tonight will be clear and humid with a low of 78. Tomorrow will bring very warm weather with a mix of sunshine and a few clouds, reaching a high of 99. Wednesday will be mostly sunny and very warm with a high of 97. Thursday will continue to be mostly sunny and very warm with a chance of a shower in spots during the afternoon, reaching a high of 96. With the KSCV Weather Center forecast, I'm AccuWeather meteorologist Joe Lundberg.
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All right, it's Monday morning. Welcome into the Press Box. I'm your host, Russell Sherrill. You're on The Voice, AM 700 KSEV. Time to get up and get rolling. The week is upon us. At least going in on a positive note, Astros in first place. Trade deadline is today. I've got a lot to get into that. And you wouldn't believe who is going to become a Houston Texan. That is the phone number here.

0: about it. Hottest team in baseball after, man, just think what the attitude was. And listen, I was part of it. Why wouldn't you be? Everybody was. Come out of the All-Star break, and you get swept by the Orioles at home, thinking, man, we're selling. This is done. It's over. Nah. Not to be. Astros have rallied back. What, won six in a row? 11 out of their last 12 games. And they have literally stormed to the top of the American League West. Three games above 500. Two and a half games up on the Rangers. Three games up on the Mariners. As they get ready to open up a three-game series with the Toronto Blue Jays, who are looking to be sellers. Who knows? I've even heard some rumblings that maybe, just maybe, George Springer from the Blue Jays, what if he happens to be the bat in a trade coming our way from Toronto? Would you want to see George Springer back in an Astros uniform? At this point, I like what the team is accomplishing. The players, right now, Peña and Yordan Alvarez are absolutely tearing the cover off the baseball, setting the tone for the three-game sweep of the Rangers. Made a huge statement this weekend, I think. I mean, obviously, we still have a long way to go with two more months of baseball before we get to the postseason, and still going to see some very, very good teams that you might see in the playoffs, and National League teams that will be in the playoffs, still coming up on the schedule. And they still have to go out there and handle their business. Peter Lambert with another solid outing. Just missed a quality start, going 5 2/3. Giving up two runs on three hits. For the Astros. So sitting atop the Western Division. Would they outscore Texas 23-9 in this series? Bases loaded double by Yordan Alvarez. Pushed the Astros lead to the final score of 7-3. Capping off a four-hit day. He went 4-for-5, two RBIs. And leads the American League in all three Triple Crown categories with the .330 average, 35 home runs, and 84 RBIs. And the Rangers, who I'm sure at this point are glad that they are finished with the Astros this season. That was the final game between the Astros and the Rangers for 2026, unless they somehow meet in the playoffs. Alvarez this year against Texas went 21-45. He hit .467. Eight home runs, 16 RBIs, five doubles, scored 13 runs, walked 12 times in the 13 games against Texas this year. So they're obviously, in a great spot. As we now have turned the calendar into August. As they head into this three-game series with the Blue Jays tonight. Christian Javier is getting the start for the Astros. Aimé has been designated into the bullpen. Javier going to get the opportunity coming off his last outing where he pitched 5 scoreless innings. That was out of the pen. Javier being given a shot. Hopefully he can ride this momentum that the Astros have at this point. But we have the trade deadline coming up here later this afternoon. The latest, the Chicago Cubs acquiring Kevin Gausman from the Toronto Blue Jays, getting some starting pitching help for themselves. Also yesterday, the Rays picking up Freddy Peralta from the Mets. Now the Yankees got a big pickup at first baseman Luis Garcia, who's having a big year. The former Nationals first baseman. But of course, the talk of the trade deadline is the rich getting richer. Tarik Skubal going to the Los Angeles Dodgers. As if they didn't have enough firepower as it was. Now, granted, they have had some pitching issues, have the Dodgers, with Shohei Ohtani being limited at this point. Because of some knee and bicep issues. Blake Snell still trying to come back. They're hopeful that he and Tyler Glasnow will both be back here before the season, as the rotation has been held by Yamamoto. But they have so much firepower offensively. Even without Skubal, they were the favorites to win the World Series. And then they go pull off a blockbuster trade with Detroit. Really didn't give up their top-end prospects, which leaves me shaking my head. What were the Brewers doing? I thought Milwaukee was going to be the top contender to go out and get Skubal. They have the arguably one of, if not the best, minor league system with top prospects. Here are the Brewers again as a contender in the National League. They're one of five teams, I believe, that have never won a World Series. And you have the opportunity to add Skubal to pair up with Jacob Mizorowski in your rotation and in for a playoff run. And somehow they came up short. And from the rumor has it is that the Brewers apparently, Brewers and Dodgers, they were close. Brewers and Tigers were close. But apparently there was one of their top prospects that Detroit wanted and Milwaukee did not want to give up, causing the deal to fall through. I just don't get it. I just don't get it. And also, I honestly believe, and it's so funny, I even talking with kids that are Astro fans but playing Little League baseball, a couple of my younger son's kids, we were talking. They had a little workout last night. And both of them saying, essentially, now we're definitely guaranteed for a lockout. As you know, the current collective bargaining agreement ends on the 1st of December. There's no doubt it's coming. And with this now, as the rich get richer, I mean, how the Dodgers get this, even though they don't have the highest payroll, but they certainly have one of the top payrolls. But the real kicker is how the Dodgers are just, because there isn't a salary cap and they have so much money that just disregarding the whole going over and paying towards the luxury tax payroll. I mean, they're adding $9.5 million of salary for this season with Skubal. Pushing, according to SportTrack, their luxury tax total to $430.5 million. I mean, it's just massive. Project toward a $430 million luxury tax and $180 million luxury tax for this season following this trade. That money, of course, gets split up. If you've ever wondered where does the luxury tax money go, 50% of it goes to the players' benefits and retirement accounts, and the other half goes to the league's fund for smaller market teams. It just, I think it just shows that there is a real chance, and I know this is going to be, if it comes to it, certainly it's going to leave a bad taste in a lot of people's mouths, including my own, because I cannot stand when games are missed because players and owners are locked out. But that lockout is coming, and there is a good chance, as many have said and are predicting, that it will push into spring training and quite possibly into the regular season where games may be missed. But this deal now certainly is going to be another piece that will be used in the argument for in the lockout with the luxury tax, how the Dodgers continue to get around this. We'll be interested to see if they're able to sign him to a long-term deal. Coming up after this season. Gotta believe they'd be the favorites. They're certainly, well, already were the favorites to win the World Series this year, to make it three in a row. And they pull off, no doubt, the biggest trade of this season. Now, 281-558-5738. White Sox also picking up Luis Castillo from the Seattle Mariners. Bit surprised there, given that Seattle is still in contention for a playoff spot. Not out of it by any means. But a guy that certainly has had the Astros number over the years, Luis Castillo, now becoming a Chicago White Sox. Member of the White Sox pitching staff. Now, Brewers also getting Bo Naylor from the Cleveland Guardians for some catching help there for the Brew Crew, who again were unable to land Skubal. Quite possibly because of one player that they did not want to part with. Crazy. Absolutely crazy. I'm just, again, stunned over the Skubal going to the Los Angeles Dodgers on Saturday night. And again, not even giving up a ton. Four prospects that are outside basically of their top 15. Going to Detroit. I'm just going to make it that much tougher for everybody in the National League to get past LA. Now, more on the trade deadline. What will the Astros do? We'll find out here later today if they're going to do anything. As we head into the deadline here later this afternoon. 2.5 games up in the American League West, leading the division. You're in the press box here on the Voice of Texas, AM 700 KSEV.
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Radio show coming your way, followed by Brian Kilmeade, Money Matters with Blake Britton West. Dr. Mobley will be in this afternoon at 1 o'clock, taking your phone calls. Dana Show, Chris X, and Craig Collins on the ride home here this afternoon on Major League Baseball trade deadline day for the MLB. Mariners still also shopping possibly Randy Arozarena as well. Taylor Ward could be available. I mentioned to you there were I heard some rumors that George Springer could be in play to be let go, I should say traded. I don't think it would probably cost very much for George Springer to this year with, 14 home runs, hitting .239, 36 RBIs. Would you want to see George Springer back in an Astros uniform? Blue Jays are in town here today for three games. All you have to do is just hop over locker rooms. They're expected to be busy. Shane Bieber, Dalton Varsho, all with contracts expiring after this season. One other big pitcher out on the market, too, again from the Tigers, Casey Mize. Now that they've dealt Skubal, he could be next. He could possibly be next to be traded by the Detroit Tigers. Rangers might be looking to trade as well after getting swept by the Astros, though. They're only a couple of games out. I don't know why they'd be panicking at this point, but ESPN's Jeff Passan reporting guys like Corey Seager, maybe Jacob DeGrom, could be available. I mean, they're only 2.5 games behind the Astros and a game and a half out of a wild card spot. Why would you be looking to trade? That one I would not get. Would not get that one at all. I've been buying and selling. I would definitely think Casey Mize from the Detroit Tigers could be next. The next big chip. They could fall. Along with Kenley Jensen. Maybe even Gleyber Torres. Looking to go to a contender. I'm sure the Yankees will be busy. They're looking for catching help. To help bolster their roster as they look to make a run and try to catch the Tampa Bay Rays in the American League East. But after the Astros wheeling off 11 of their last 12, taking over first place, just don't hear a lot about the Astros and what possibly they may do. Maybe Dana Brown will surprise us. They have said they don't want to take anything away from the current roster. And they have some prospects that they don't want to see walk either. An outfielder that has potentially a left-handed bat. Could they use a relief pitcher? Sure. Starting pitching? I'm not so sure on that side of things, but given with Lambert, Ronel Blanco back, Javier's back, Wisniewski's back, they may not do much, if anything at all, going into this final few hours here today for the trade deadline. Also, one other big player that was thought to be was going to get moved, Mason Miller, doesn't sound like he's going to be leaving the Padres. Maybe he does, but I hear the asking price is really high from San Diego.
and not too many phone calls being made on Mason Miller's availability. One of the top closers in the game there in San Diego. At 281-558-5738. 634 here on the Voice of Texas. AM 700 KSEV. So they kick things off three games with the Blue Jays. Javier today. First pitch for the pitching for the Astros. Wisniewski will make his second start. Excuse me. On Tuesday. And then Wednesday will be a getaway day game at 1:10. 1:10 start time. Where Hunter Brown will be facing Dylan Cease. Doesn't get much better than that as far as a pitching match go. Pitching matchup goes with those two top pitchers wrapping things up, and then the Astros hit the left coast with three games with the Padres and Mason Miller that we were just speaking of, and three games with the San Francisco Giants before they come home for a big 9-game homestand. Excuse me, that will feature the Mariners, the Angels, who they just swept out in L.A., and then the A's come to town as well before they wrap up this month with some big ones, including three with the Yankees. They got the White Sox still coming up on the schedule. They have the Rays, the Phillies, Mariners, the Braves still left on the schedule. Still some very good teams the Astros will face and need to fend off to stay atop the American League West if they're going to make it into the postseason. Now, it's going to be fun. No doubt about it, it's going to be fun. And it's just great to see that the Astros, with the roller coaster ride that we have had again this year, with all the injuries that the Astros have suffered for the second consecutive year, the devastation to their pitching staff, they have treaded water. They have kept their head above just enough. Large part also lucky that this year's division, nobody's running away, had run away with it in front of them while the Astros were dealing with all these injuries, particularly to the pitching staff. And now that they're starting to get these guys healthy, Yordan Alvarez is an absolute beast. Jeremy Pena is killing it. They're now three games above 500 and 2.5 games up as they're starting to get all these guys back healthy again. As they look to make this push into the postseason. 281-558-5738. Take a quick break. Get back. Get into some football. A little reunion of sorts. Coming back to the Texans. I'll tell you about that on the other side here on AM 700 KSEV, the Voice of Texas.

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6: 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Welcome back into the press box. Chris Salcedo Show coming your way, top of the hour. 281-558-5738. Coming home. Jadeveon Clowney. You know, we thought about where was Derek Barnett, who's still a free agent, by the way. Not signed by anybody at this point, but another pass rusher, Jadeveon Clowney, 33-year-old, is heading back here to Houston as he will team up alongside Will Anderson Jr. and Danielle Hunter. Adding that depth for the Houston Texans. Clowney, by the way, who had, 8.5 sacks last season with the Dallas Cowboys? Not terrible. Playing on essentially a bad team. They couldn't stop anybody defensively. And he didn't, in fact, didn't start the season until, week four? Where he had 8.5 sacks. He had 9.5 in 2023 when he was with the Baltimore Ravens. He's also been with the Seahawks, the Browns. I mean, he's been all over since being selected, number one overall in the 2014 NFL draft. I did not see. In fact, I'm going to look it up now. The actual contract, Jadeveon Clowney contract. I never did look at that. I imagine it's league minimum. Yeah, 1 year is $5.5 million. To rejoin the Houston Texans. Pretty cool. Coming in with Will Anderson, Danielle Hunter. Anderson had 12 sacks, which was eighth in the National Football League. And what that duo

0: Without a doubt, the top rushing duo in the NFL in Anderson and Hunter. Clowney coming in as a free agent with 66.5 career sacks, 120 tackles for loss, 16 forced fumbles, 15 fumble recoveries. I'll take it. Add some good depth as he will be in training camp here this week, back in a Texans uniform. Good morning. Welcome to the press box.
1: Yeah, before we talk about that that theft by Nick Caserio, well, I told you, sweet, didn't I?
0: You may have. I don't remember.
1: Well, yeah, Friday, you said, two out of three would be great. And I said, let's get greedy and take the sweep.
0: Yes.
1: But that's the second time I've gotten to see Lambert Pitts. My wife's a teacher. She starts back today. So she told me to get out of the house yesterday. That was kind of nice. Went down to the bar and got to see Lambert. Boy, that guy, he pitches as if he's been doing this successfully for a decade. He's in and out, changing speed.
0: Mm-hmm.
1: Hell, he was up to 95 a couple times yesterday. He is really impressive.
0: He has been. I know that they won't, but I mean, if you're going into a playoff series, game one, I mean, it'd be hard to argue not to start him as your game one starter, but we all know it'll be Hunter Brown, and then Lambert will be number two. Assuming they make the postseason.
1: It seems like Brown, for the last two starts, may have got his attitude back. I think that may have been what was missing. You know, he plays as if he's like someone, kicked his dog before he gets on the mound. And I think that's what drives him, is his attitude. But basically, I tell you what, though. None of those games, the Saturday and Sunday games shouldn't even been close. They were horrible with hitting the runners in scoring position. Saturday they were 1 for 13,
0: mm-hmm.
1: And I think they were like 1 for 19 in that game Sunday until late in the game. But they were horrible with hitting. Both those games should have been runaways early on.
0: They did blow them out in the first game that Hunter Brown pitched in.
1: The first game, but the second and third game, if you go back and look at RISP and the box score, is not good. I'm going to tell you that right now. The Saturday game was 1 for 13.
0: Oof, I didn't see that.
1: Because they were getting walks hit. They just couldn't hit with nobody on base. Did you watch the game yesterday?
0: Bits and pieces.
1: You know what? Paredes, he's got that great eye, right?
0: Mm-hmm.
1: Well, I've watched him take so many pitches yesterday. It was as if, dude, every first pitch they threw him was a strike, and it wasn't even like a corner strike, or they weren't trying to paint the black. It was right over the plate, and he took every first pitch. Sometimes maybe that great eye makes you, be too picky, because he had horrible head pads yesterday. Hope that gets a lot better. I was like, wow, he's just keeping, and he struck out one time, and he took all three strikes. He didn't swing. Four pitches. Didn't swing, and 1-2 count, and he let him throw one on the outside corner, and it got half the ball was on the corner. And he looked back at the ref like it wasn't a ball, like it was a ball. No, it wasn't a ball, Isaac. You just didn't swing at that at bat. But now let's talk about what happened yesterday. Now we know why they didn't get Barnett.
0: Yeah, with Jadeveon Clowney now coming in.
1: Yeah, I wouldn't be surprised if that was already done, and Clowney was just saying, Nick probably may have said to him, when do you want to get to camp? Because he's, 32?
0: 33.
1: 33? Yeah.
0: Mm-hmm.
1: Extend him that Because look, that guy's in shape every year. I mean, he put up the numbers he put up yesterday. I mean, last year. That dude. Do you understand he could start in the NFL for way more than half the team?
0: He probably could. I mean, he put up, you know, what, 8.5 sacks last year. Even when he was on Baltimore a couple of years prior, he had a 9.5 sack season.
1: And his tackle for losses?
0: Yep.
1: I mean, that guy, he may be better than Hunter and Anderson against the run right now.
0: Well, it's going to be interesting to see. I mean, I know he's older, but how he fits in, which I have no doubt he's going to fit in just fine, but how he produces, yep. You know, being in this D'Amico Ryan's defense.
1: He'll be even better.
0: I think so. See, I agree with you. I think so.
1: Every lineman that comes in here gets better. Even the ones that hadn't been better before. I mean, the ones that are C players, they walk out being B-plus players and get contracts. I don't know where the money came from. I don't even know how much they paid.
0: Five and a half.
1: I was going to guess $5 million.
0: Yeah, 5.5.
1: So, wow. That just blows my mind. I was saying they needed a defensive end.
0: Well, they got him. They got a little depth there with Clowney. And like I said, I'll be anxious to see how he fits in D'Amico's system. I mean, he's been a gun for hire. I mean, what is he, six teams in the last 7 years? Coming back home, coming back where it started, where he spent his first 5 years. Yes, he does. Family, he said that was part of it, a family decision to return home. And he spent his first 5 years here out of his 12, in his 12 seasons in the NFL, and then with stops in Seattle and who else? Tennessee, Cleveland, Baltimore, Carolina, and Dallas. For his career, but yeah, it's there. It is, you know, Ben Barnett. Still, I looked it up. I'm always checking on Barnett. He's still a free agent.
1: Yeah, well, I would think San Francisco's had some issues with their defensive ends getting nicked up already in camp.
0: Mm-hmm.
1: I know they've had at least two get nicked up. They got a running back getting nicked up as well. It's their second string running back.
0: Well, and they lost one of their top receivers too, and Pearsall, he's done for the year.
1: Yeah, I think he's probably their second or third, probably their third wide receiver, I guess. Maybe his second, I don't know. Yeah, but he's gone, isn't he?
0: Yes, he's done for the year.
1: 2 years ago, he gets shot before the season starts, and he played last year uninjured, and now look at this. Mm-hmm. Well, that's not a good start to your NFL career.
0: Nope.
1: Him and Tank Bell, right?
0: Yeah, right.
1: They keep talking. I keep looking up any time I can find Bond, the receiver out of Boston College. I think he's going to be fighting for that number six spot, and I can't find much on Noel's injury. I found out. It was a finger. Did you hear about that?
0: I did not.
1: He got a playing catch. He got a finger jammed.
0: Okay.
1: So I finally found that.
0: So hopefully it's not going to be a Joe Mixon kind of situation.
1: Yeah, no, it's just going to be, you jam one. If you jammed it that hard, if you jammed it, so they put you on that list. Wait a second. They said it was a non-football injury.
0: Yes, they did.
1: That don't make sense, does it?
0: No.
1: A jammed finger on a wide receiver is a non-football injury.
0: Mm-hmm.
1: Yeah, I don't know how that works. That's a little crazy. Hey, did you hear who went to the bullpen for the Astros?
0: Yeah, I may.
1: Woo!
0: And you see who's starting in his place tonight. Javier.
1: Well, that's because of what he did in the bullpen the other day, that 5 innings.
0: 5 innings, I agree.
1: I think he had 7 strikeouts and 2 hits or something he gave up.
0: Mm-hmm.
1: That was, say it together.
0: No walks.
1: No walks.
0: No walks.
1: No walks during that 5 1/3 innings.
0: I know.
1: Were you surprised they pulled Lambert yesterday?
0: I was. I thought they'd let him try to get that last out. You know, he still had the lead. You know, I wanted to see him get that quality start, but...

0: It's all right. They got the win. That's the most important thing.
1: Yeah. The first thing I did, I went and looked. He threw 107 pitches in a six-inning outing. He gets the same team earlier in the year.
0: Yep.
1: So maybe he told him, I don't know. I was like, oh, here comes Joey. And I was like, you know,
0: Here comes Joey.
1: He looked decent. The bullpen for the last month has been pretty damn good. And Hatter hadn't had a blown slave, I don't think, all year. I think he's 14 for 14.
0: You could be right. I think he is. I think he picked up his 15th save yesterday. Did he get a save? Did he get a save? No, he didn't get a save yesterday.
1: No, it was 7-3.
0: Yeah, 7-3. Yeah, he didn't even pitch yesterday.
1: Why don't they pitch it to Alvarez? I don't care. Base is loaded. You better walk his butt.
0: What he has done against the Rangers this year, hit .467 in the 13 games.
1: Are you serious?
0: Yes.
1: They put up a stat of what he does with bases loaded. Oh my God! It's not even. I mean, it's like mind-boggling. I think he has like 7 grand slams. This guy loves it when the bases are loaded, and he, also Pena is real good when bases loaded.
0: Yeah, Pena's having a great season too. Alvarez certainly in contention for the MVP, Triple Crown. Question before I let you go. Astros trade deadline. They going to do anything or not?
1: Oh, yeah, now they are. Yeah, they're going to. I don't know if they're going to do anything with pitching. But guess what? You had all those injuries. Now, if you had a crystal ball and it said that none of your starters were going to get hurt anymore, you probably wouldn't do anything, right?
0: I wouldn't. I don't know if and honestly, I don't know if the Astros are going to do anything at all.
1: You know, unless they can find a real good player, an above average starter in the outfield that has about 2 more years on a contract, but that normally doesn't come available. Usually it's the guys that their contract's up.
0: Mm-hmm.
1: Kind of like that pitcher they had last year. I forgot his name. The Asian pitcher that they got in here.
0: Oh, yeah. His name. He went to the Angels this season.
1: I wonder how he's doing. That's the one guy I haven't been following.
0: Yeah, haven't looked him up this year.
1: Dubon had a pretty good weekend. Had about 3 or 4 hits. Scored 3 runs.
0: Would you take George Springer?
1: Well, he's turned it on in the last 2 or 3 weeks. He's been killing it.
0: Blue Jays are in town. He's a free agent after the season, and it looks like Toronto's looking to be looking to be dumping some of these players. I've heard rumors that the Astros could be linked to possibly reuniting with George Springer.
1: Look, I don't know what got into him, but I don't know if you look. But look at his last couple weeks. He's been knocking the cover. I mean, batting like, I think I saw 391 or something. I mean, he's killing it. Home runs, power, RBIs, the last 2 or 3 weeks. He's just been killing the ball. You wonder if he says to himself, man, I need to amp up a little bit if I want to get traded and get the hell out of here.
0: Sure. Yeah, we'll see.
1: Would you take him? Would you? If the money was right?
0: I mean, yeah, I'd take him.
1: He'd be your starting center fielder.
0: He would. I'd take him.
1: Yeah. Would you take Dubon over him right now?
0: Yes.
1: Yeah.
0: But we know Atlanta's not making that deal.
1: Oh, hell no. They're going to have to pay him next year.
0: They will.
1: That $6 million a year is going to be about $15 million a year for about 3 years.
0: Yeah, it could be.
1: And good for him.
0: Oh, 100%. He's having a great year for the Braves, and in cruise control right now, leading the National League East on into the postseason. So, yeah.
1: Hey, the only bad thing I got to say is for Altuve.
0: He had a couple of hits yesterday.
1: Yeah, but he didn't win the he had one with

0: time when bases were almost loaded or two on second, third, he's just, you know, I watch every player where they stand in the box, and that little bitty 5'4" guy stands the farthest away from the freaking plate.
1: I know. We talked about that before. Hey, I'm up against it. We'll see how they do tonight, and we'll see if they make a move. I just don't think the Astros, I'd be stunned if it is. It's not. I don't think it's going to be a big name. Maybe they, I think they might just stand pat. We'll see. Chris Salcedo Show coming up. You're on The Voice, AM 700, KCB, Tom Ball, Houston. Thanks for listening. Have a great day. Talk with you tomorrow.
2: Breaking news this hour from Town Hall. I'm Rich Thomason. Up and down oil prices, they're down again, dropping after President Trump called off plans for a large-scale attack on Iran. The president says the Gulf allies pleaded with him to hold off.
3: We're asked by the three primary groups. We're also asked by Iran, very strongly, actually. They said, we'd like to make a deal. Now, you know, I don't know what they said, because a lot of times they'll say that to me, and then they'll go out and say, we don't know what he's talking about. Obviously, they don't want to be attacked. They knew the extent of the attack because they saw it forming.
2: Mr. Trump says fresh talks with Iran are planned for today. Iran's rhetoric remains defiant. Tehran continues insisting on controlling the Strait of Hormuz. The president's $1.8 billion anti-weaponization fund has been formally terminated by Acting Attorney General Todd Blanche. The move follows weeks of negotiations with two Republican senators who have been blocking his attorney general nomination. There is nothing yet on a motive for a deadly attack over the weekend at an Idaho fast food restaurant. Two people killed, seven others wounded in the mass shooting at the In-N-Out Burger.
4: Detectives say a 24-year-old named Chad Williams started shooting with a rifle at the fast food restaurant and then killed himself. Twin Falls Police Chief Matthew Hicks thanking the two people who jumped in to save lives.
5: We can confirm that there was an off-duty state trooper and a citizen who actively engaged the suspect by returning fire towards him. We want to take a moment and commend the actions of the off-duty officer and the citizen in their heroic action to stop this incident.
4: Laura Winters reports.
2: Spokane, Washington is ground zero for several wildfires that destroyed homes, forcing thousands to evacuate. 600 structures have been burned. 60,000 people have evacuated. The Dow futures up 549 points. More on these stories at townhall.com.
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2: Russian planes have dropped eight powerful glide bombs on a city in southern Ukraine, killing one person, wounding dozens. Last evening's attack damaged 22 apartment buildings in Zaporizhia. Russia has used these Soviet-era bombs, retrofitted with guidance systems, to target Ukrainian cities since the invasion began more than 4 years ago. Ukrainian President Zelensky has urged other countries to send more U.S.-made Patriot air defense systems. Meanwhile, Ukrainian drones have struck a major warehouse belonging to Russia's version of online retailing giant Amazon. Myanmar's military government says detained former leader Aung San Suu Kyi has met with the International Committee of the Red Cross's representative in the capital today. It is a rare moment of contact with the outside world. The announcement includes two photographs showing Aung San Suu Kyi shaking hands with the ICRC's representative to Myanmar. News and analysis at townhall.com.
8: From the the KSEV Weather Center. Today, expect mostly sunny skies with toasty conditions. High temperatures will reach 101 degrees, but high levels of ozone will result in poor air quality. Tonight will be clear and humid with a low of 78. Tomorrow will bring very warm weather with a mix of sunshine and a few clouds, reaching a high of 99. Wednesday will be mostly sunny and very warm with a high of 97. Thursday will continue to be mostly sunny and very warm with a chance of a shower in spots during the afternoon, reaching a high of 96. With the KSEV Weather Center forecast, I'm AccuWeather meteorologist Joe Lundberg.
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15: But it ain't about how hard you hit. It's about how hard you can get hit and keep moving forward. How much you can take and keep moving forward.

No. Did the injury even play? I can't hear it. No. Well, I did. Well, now I can. That's that new Fandango board configuration, isn't it? Yeah. I guess we got to put a post-it note on the board just to remind everybody, hey, switch it back when you're done. Switch it back. Glad to have you here, everybody. Hold on a minute. I got to, speaking of remembering to switch, I got to put the camera on. Welcome, everybody. Chris Salcedo Show. Glad you made it for a Monday. I had a hell of a weekend. It was great. Every single time I go and speak to my friends over at Gun Owners of America, it is great. And, you know, it really kicks my behind because all these great people, these Second Amendment advocates I run into when I get out to the Gun Owners of America conference, I realize, man, I only chat with you or hook up with you at least maybe once or twice a year. And it's great to see everybody. And you can see my speech in case you missed it. It's online. We put it up on YouTube. We put it up on all the social media platforms. So if you want to go check it out, you can. It's not very long. But it's something that we've been developing here on the Chris Salcedo Show for, well, going on years now. Something that they got my attention probably earlier this year with a name. We've been following the symptoms of this cancer impacting our country. But to hear the name attached to it, it was like light bulbs. And then once you start reading Peter Schweitzer's new book, the light bulb gets brighter and brighter and brighter, and the cockroaches start scurrying, folks. So the Red-Green Alliance is what I'm talking about. And check it out if you guys get a chance on the speech I made at Gun Owners of America. I mentioned there are a few people that I bump into just there at the conference, and one of them was Stephen Williford, who's been a guest.

0: guest on the Chris Salcedo Show. Folks, I'm going to show you something on camera. Isn't that a beautiful coin? That is the Sutherland Springs Church. And on the other side is an image of a shepherd, a sheep herder. This was given to me by Mr. Williford with a couple of stories, and I wanted to share those stories with you because it's been 2 years? 2 years, I want to say, that since Mr. Williford, maybe over 2 years, since Mr. Williford was on the national television show. And he says, Chris, I've been wanting to connect with you on this and just hadn't had the opportunity, but now that I got you here, do you have time for some stories? I said, sure, for you, man. Go ahead. Let's hear it. For those of you who don't remember who he is, Mr. Williford was the hero of Sutherland Springs. He took his AR-15 and he took out a whack job who busted into the church there and gunned down, I believe it was 23 people, including children. So it was Mr. Williford running out on his bare feet saying, you know, you're lucky I had my pants on, with his AR-15 and taking care of business. Business that the left wing didn't take care of. Taking down one of these psychotics. And not instead of catering to the psychotic, taking him down. So Mr. Williford used his AR-15 as the Founding Fathers intended, to defend his community. And he was the hero. So he was an actual hero. So those who were not heroes naturally gravitated to him and wanted to be seen with him. One such fake and phony is a guy by the name of John Cornyn. First story, Mr. Williford tells me that John Cornyn used the Sutherland Springs shooting to promote his Fix Nicks legislation, which there were all kinds of problems with that. And Mr. Williford had a lot of problems with legislation. And the staff for Mr. Cornyn called up Mr. Williford and said, we'd like you to come and appear next to John Cornyn. And of course, you guys know how these slimeball politicians work. You get an actual hero, and the slimeball wants to be seen as supporting an actual hero. So the staff said, we'd like you to come and appear so Mr. Cornyn can basically repair all the damage he did by all of his anti-Second Amendment antics and legislation and such. And Mr. Williford said, well, I'm working at the hospital. I can't. Can't go, sorry. Can't go. Mr. Williford was polite. I believe if he told the story, if I'm remembering the story correctly, he said that he didn't get into detail as to why. He just said, I'm working. I can't get the time off. Sorry. So what does his staff do? Russell, you're going to love this. His staff calls up the hospital where Mr. Williford works, and he gets a call from his boss, the CEO, and says, we've already arranged your time off. You've got to go. And then his employer charged him for the time off, Russell. They said, this is your PTO. They charged him for it. So Mr. Williford had to give up a vacation day or days to go down there and appear next to John Cornyn so that guy could continue to con Texans into believing that he was a Texan and that he believed in our rights and standing up to bad guys. That's story number one. And here's the story that made my century. I mentioned that Mr. Williford came on to the Chris Salcedo Show when I was doing national television. And he came on, and he and I had a very, very frank... It's still on YouTube. You folks can go check it out. We had a very frank discussion about John Cornyn and the fake and phony that he is, the left-winger that he is, and the fake and phony Republican that he is. And Williford got a call from John Cornyn's people. Now, this was, if memory serves, the legislation that we were going on about was Mr. Cornyn's support for this end of due process rights for gun owners, this what I call blue flag law, that Mr. Cornyn worked in conjunction. By the way, all of you out there right now, if you're a tax-paying Texan, your money is going to states like California and New York and Illinois to steal your fellow citizens' gun rights. Did you know that? To deny them due process. These blue flag laws, basically it's anybody who has a beef with you can say, hey, I'm fearful of what so-and-so might do with his or her gun. And the cops get to seize your gun before any adjudication, any due process. And then they quote-unquote, work things out, figure out what's what, and then they may give you your gun back. It's a complete and utter attack on the Second Amendment of the U.S. Constitution. Authored by, supported by, John Cornyn. So what Mr. Williford said when his staff called him up and said, we noticed you're on the Chris Salcedo show, and we would appreciate it if you go on a show like Chris Salcedo's show. We'd appreciate a heads up. First off, a show like mine, oh, you mean a real conservative, Mr. Cornyn, or his staff? You mean a real conservative, unlike your boss? That's number one. Number two, Mr. Williford said, wait a minute. I didn't get a call from Mr. Cornyn when he was cramming this stupid law down my throat. Did you call me and let me know you were going to eliminate due process for gun owners? Did you call me and ask me if I wanted my taxpayer dollars to go to fund blue flag laws out there in the various left-wing states? Did you ask me? So, I was delighted. You know, to all you folks in Cornyn's office who have worked to snow the people of Texas about who and what this man really is, you know, I am just pleased as punch I could get under your skin. Pleased as punch. Speaking of duplicitous people, I'm hearing Kay Granger has passed away, folks. Speaker Johnson confirming that yesterday, that Kay Granger, at age 83, has passed away. Remember, her lasting legacy will be that of spending the last 6 months of her term in a facility for dementia patients and her staff not telling anyone. Telephone number is 281-558-5738, 281-558-KSEV. It is of passing away that I'll speak of next, folks. And I'm hoping I will get a phone call from a friend of mine who is going to be dealing with that. Well, one story from me, one story from her. Telephone number 281-558-5738. 281-558-KSCB. Be right back.
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0: Telephone number is 281-558-5738, 281-558-KSEV. It's going to be a short week for me, folks. I've got to go say goodbye to my aunt, my father's last surviving sister. My father passed away back in 05. And, I'm going to be heading there this week. So we got a short week. I'll be the last broadcast of the week will be Wednesday, folks. So I'll be taking Thursday and Friday off. So I mentioned this on the Liberty Locals Hangout the other night. Thank you for the well wishes, guys. I appreciate it. And the update I'm hopefully going to be getting from my friend Michelle in the Texas Attorney General's office is concerning that little girl, Annalise. You guys remember her, the little girl that drowned? And the parents were desperate to save her life. And there's an update on that, and my understanding is it's not good. So I will, as soon as I can make a connection with Michelle, I will, I'll let you know. Telephone number is 281-558-5738, 281-558-KSEV. Out to Jimmy. Hey, Jimmy, what do you say, my man?
1: Hey, good morning, Chris.
0: Hey.
1: Chris, just curious, how long have you been on the air here at KSEV? It's been 10 years, I believe.
0: It has been 14 years, my friend.
1: 14 years.
0: Yeah.
1: And look, I've been a caller since the old leather helmet, no face mask days, Chris Salcedo.
0: Okay? Yep, true.
1: Long-time caller, and you are a resident of Texas, correct?
0: Indeed I am.
1: Okay. Chris, we are in a fight, and I implore you to get off this John Cornyn fixation and start focusing on the enemy, and that's James Tallarico and communism. The more you bash Cornyn, bash Cornyn, bash Cornyn, it does nothing for us. We have to focus on the enemy, and the enemy is no longer John Cornyn. He's old news. The story is James Tallarico, who continues to pour money into ads that are moving hearts and minds, and we are now at a 3-point deficit.
0: That's not true.
1: Ken Paxton is
0: That's not true. Let me address the let me address this head on. You said that John Cornyn is old news, right? Right now, John Cornyn is blocking the nomination of Todd Blanche to be the next Attorney General of the United States. Did you know that?
1: I do.
0: And do you know why he's doing that?
1: And I know why.
0: Tell me why.
1: Yes.
0: Tell me why.
1: Because of the weaponization fund.
0: Right.
1: The $1.8 billion.
0: So John. Yes. John Cornyn does not want to allow individuals who are victimized by their own government to be able to seek compompensation for when the government screws them over illegally. John Cornyn wants the government let me finish. John Cornyn wants to be able to have the government screw you over, and when the government decides that you need to go away and you need to be destroyed, he wants to make it permanent. Now, that is something John Cornyn is doing today, in the affirmative, today, to us, to our people. He is victimizing our people today, not yesterday, not yesterday's news, today. He is the one today who refuses to raise money for the Republican nominee for Senate today, not yesterday, not yesterday's news, today, to make sure that James Tallarico Show is the next senator from Texas. He is supporting the Democrats by not going to battle with Republicans today. So this idea that John Cornyn doesn't continue to insert himself into our lives and to continue to stab us on the back is just a fallacy, Jimmy.
1: Chris, two things. Number one is, it's because we don't own the messaging, they do. And they have convinced people that this whole weaponization fund was to pay off Trump, Donald Trump, and his family.
0: Okay? I know. It's not true.
1: You know that.
0: Yes, it's not true. Absolutely.
1: But they own the messaging, and they've convinced people that's what it is.
0: Well, I can't help that. I can't help that people still believe after 24 years, actually 40 years of John Cornyn lies, that they still believe the shrub. I can't help that. All I can do is point out that Senator Cornyn continues to this day, by the way, Save America Act, the No Founding Fathers filibuster. It's all John Cornyn. It's all his ilk.
1: Chris, you have to win elections with addition, not subtraction. And there is a large percentage of the Republican voting population that are going to sit home because of they're just fed up. They're not going to vote for Ken Paxton. And we're in trouble, man. Okay, Senator James Tallarico scares the bejesus out of me, man.
0: Well, it
1: and
0: does me too.
1: It is a real possibility today. It is a real. This is not Beto 2.0. This is Ken Paxton, not Ted Cruz. Ted Cruz and Ken Paxton, believe it or not, is very unpopular.
0: Well, I don't. Not in the circles I run in, but. Look, I have a soundbite that I was going to get to today of James Talafreak Show calling the Bible propaganda. And it's just another example of this guy. And I was going to get to this, but I got this story about Cornyn just this weekend, and it was great. But, Jimmy, this idea that John Cornyn is not marching forward today and actively under, I mean, he is an enemy of the conservative movement, an enemy of the Constitution, an enemy to our people. And to ignore what he's doing right now is to our detriment. The idea that we've got to overlook all the harm being done because he has the word Republican in front of his name. I've never done that.
1: Chris. I held my nose in 2020 and I voted for him. I did not vote for him in the primary.
0: I voted
1: for Wesley Hunt. Yep. Who would have been a slam dunk candidate, oh, by the way. Slam dunk. But now we were faced with Cornyn and Paxton, and I pulled my nose and voted for Ken. I held my nose and voted for Ken Paxton.
0: Right.
1: Okay? But I'm here to tell you, man, there is a growing movement, and he is gaining traction, and we have to be aware of that. And we have to be focused on him and all the idiot, stupid things he said. Like the Bible now says, we should have universal free Medicare.
0: Right.
1: Healthcare
0: sure
1: for all.
0: Sure it does.
1: Okay?
0: Yeah. No, I understand what you...
1: We need to be focused every day. Tallarico, Tallarico, Tallarico.
0: Yeah. Well, yes and no. Because, look, Jimmy, I think this tribalism of, we need Republicans. Do we? I was listening to a space this weekend about hearing about how Republicans are better than any Democrat. Really? And in what regard can we say Republican Kay Granger is better than a Democrat? Or Republican John Cornyn? Or Republican John Thune? Or these other Republicans. Well, in what universe do we say they are better than the other party they are right now actively aiding? Let me give you an example. Let me give you an example. Hold on. Just stick with me. I'm not going to let you go. Hold on. Mark Sistemandani. This is the guy that typifies the Red-Green Alliance, right? The commies and the jihadists coming together. And New York, by the way, the center of a terrorist attack that hit us back just less than 20 years ago, or 20 years ago, over 20 years ago.
1: 25.
0: Yeah, 25. Well, actually, technically, you're right. 25 years ago, 9/11 hit us, and now they are electing a jihadist and a communist in New York. And this is what he had to say about his Marxist grocery stores.
2: How are you going to keep people from taking advantage of that, that deal, basically? And is there going to be a limit on the number of items that someone can take that are discounted at that level from that essential basket?
3: So our RFP makes very clear that this is a program for New Yorkers to be able to put food on the table, not a program for people to be able to make a quick buck through reselling. I'm going to pass it over to our EDC head, Gene Pack, to add some additional details.
4: Yes, if you look at our RFP for the operator, we are looking to make sure that we target New Yorkers, whether it be at sort of a library card-esque fit, and also we manage who's buying and that is focused on everyday New Yorkers. So we are mindful of that, and so we're going to make sure that we have all the things in place to make ensure that that does not happen.
0: Did you guys catch that? A library card. So they're going to ask for your ID. They're going to ask for your ID to partake in their communist grocery stores, their price-fixing grocery stores. Now, the Marxist Mondani is asking for an ID to go grocery shopping, James. Asking for an ID, right? And these are the same people who say that getting an ID to, presenting an ID to vote is racist. And we can thank Republicans for that who refuse to put the Save America Act into effect, right? These guys are going to go home, Jimmy, and they're going to, they say they want to go home in the August recess so they can go home and campaign and tell all of their voters, the reason why we can't get the Save America Act passed is because of Democrats. Is that true?
1: That is exactly what they're going to say. I do want to make a quick comment.
0: Is it true?
1: Because Mamdani famously said that no problem is too big enough for government,
0: right?
1: Except to run a grocery store. So we have to have an RFP to bring an outside group to run a grocery store. So I guess that's a little bit too big for them.
0: But we also
1: had a flawed candidate there as well, a guy that had no chance of winning, the guy with the beret. My gosh, man, could we have picked a better guy to run against this guy? Okay, but he won. And oh, by the way, this knucklehead in Michigan's about to win as well. Hassan Piker. Dude, they're coming. The communists are coming. Let's focus on the communists.
0: They're already here. And this is what I'm trying to point out to you, Jimmy. When the Republicans go home, and I got the article right here. Let's see. Hold on. Republicans. Oh, wait a minute. I thought I had it right here. The Republicans, it's an article that we put up on the all of our social media platforms, folks. Let me make sure I get it right. We called it BS, and it's exactly what it is. Trump's demand puts vulnerable Republicans in an impossible spot ahead of midterms. That these Republicans who want to go home on vacation for August recess, folks, say it's essential they get back to their states and campaign. Let me ask you, Jimmy, what are they going to campaign on? What are they going to campaign on?
1: Here. Okay, all they do is take breaks. All they do is take breaks. Okay?
0: Right.
1: It's ridiculous.
0: What are they going to campaign on? Is my question.
1: Nothing.
0: They're going to come home and they're going to say, we got to stop the communists. They're going to come home and say, we've got to stop the socialists and the Marxists. We've got to stop them. Vote for us. However, what is their track record of stopping communists and socialists in this country in the Republican Party? What's their track record?
1: There is no other option. We have an A or a B.
0: You don't want to say it, do you?
1: That's what we have. No, because there are some good people. There are the Mike Lees.
0: I didn't say there weren't good people. I didn't say there weren't good people. My question was very specific. And all these Republicans, they want to go home and gaslight their constituents to say the reason why the Save America Act wasn't passed was because of Democrats, and that's just that's an out-and-out lie. It's because Democrats are more committed to destroying this country than you as a Republican are to saving her. That's number one, and you know that to be true. Number two, what can the Republican Party say they've done in the affirmative to stop socialists and communists like Hassan Piker, like Marxist Mondami? What have they done?
1: Well, nothing right now because we haven't gone up against Hassan Piker. We lost the New York City race, which we should have had a chance to win if we had a very reasonable candidate, okay? And so we have to have good candidates. My point in the initial conversation is that I just wish you would understand that there is a large segment of the Republican voting population that are not comfortable and are going to sit home instead of voting for Ken Paxton, and it puts us in danger of losing that

0: That's all I'm saying.
1: Well, Jimmy, first off, if you are a Republican voter and you believe in the Constitution and the rule of law, and your choice is between Ken Paxton or James Tell a Freak Show, a guy that's a basically ideologically carbon copy of Marxist Mondani in New York, and you say, well, you know, I'm just not comfortable with Ken Paxton. I don't like his charisma, because they can't point to his record. Because all Ken Paxton has a record of doing is defending me and mine and you and yours. You can't sit there and say that I'm voting against Ken Paxton because of his record and how he served the people of Texas. Because that's pristine. It's pristine.
0: Chris, I'm going to vote. My wife is going to vote. I hope to God I can have my son vote. We're going to vote, okay? What I'm telling you is I speak to a lot of people who are not. They're just saying, I'm sitting it out. And we only have a 6% lead in this state. And if 10% of our voting base stays home, we're in trouble.
1: Well, again, by pointing out the Marxist and the socialist threat, Jimmy, that we're facing here, and pointing out that it is only the America First movement that is interested in stopping it. It is only the majority of American voters who are interested in stopping it. That this two-party system that is not real, it's fake, it's phony. John Cornyn is part of the John Thune, John Barrasso, John Curtis. Let me put it this way, Jimmy. The Democrats are embracing their socialist and Marxist candidates who are winning all over the place. The Republican Party is rejecting constitutional conservatives as we speak. Led by Cornyn, Thune, and the rest of them. So, look, in my mind, Cornyn, Tell a Freak Show, Mondani, it's all the same folks. Be right back.
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0: So, Russell, you know, Jimmy's not wrong about focusing on the Marxists. We don't not talk. As a matter of fact, the primary focus we have had on this program is stopping the Marxists, stopping the jihadists, stopping those who are harming the country. The reason why the Republicans fall out of favor with so many conservatives, you're not doing it! Right? Right now, Russell, right now, there is an amnesty bill, believe it or not, after 15 million illegal aliens have been allowed to invade our nation in the last 4 years of Beijing Biden. Right now, there is a bill that is being pushed to allow legalization of those criminal illegal aliens if they work on farms. You know who's pushing that? Which party's pushing that? Russell, have you heard about it? Which party is pushing that amnesty bill? Republicans. A Texas congressman was out over the weekend on the Karl Rove Never Trump Network, getting blasted, by the way, is Congressman Sessions, for suggesting that we need to have foreign nationals in our country working our farms. That Americans are too lazy to get up at 4 o'clock in the morning and do a job. Right? The Republicans are pushing the amnesty bill, folks, in conjunction with enemy nations who want to populate our country. If you read Peter Schweitzer's book, you will know and understand. In conjunction with other countries who want to use immigration as a weapon against our country. And they're willing to do it! The Democrats want to rig an election. The Republicans want to rig the labor market. And our enemy nations want to destroy your rights in the Constitution. And they're all working together! So somebody tell me the wisdom of voting for a Republican. Why is amnesty for criminal illegal aliens better if it comes from a Republican than a socialist Marxist Democrat? Why is it better? What? Why is it when I get a Democrat elected, I get amnesty? I get a massive illegal alien invasion. When I get Republicans in the majority, I get bills to legalize all the people that the Democrat socialists just allowed to invade our country. Did you guys see what happened in Spain? Russell, did you see the video of this stuff? It was
1: all the people coming over?
0: Yeah, yeah.
1: Yeah, I saw that.
0: Yeah, it was like a day in Eagle Pass during the Biden regime, right? Thousands of Moroccans invading Spain. And they're like, yeah, come on in. Come on in. Yeah, our people don't want it, but we in the government do. You know, you guys are going to vote for the people. There's a socialist in charge of Spain right now, folks. Europe is, as I've told you, has fallen. So, again, I'm forced to ask all of you, why is a Republican amnesty better than a Democrat amnesty? Why is codifying illegal immigration better when a Republican does it than when a Democrat does it? Is it the party we're in it for, or is it the values we're in it for? The policies we're in it for? Jimmy, I understand what you're saying. We only have two choices. And with the uniparty structure right now, that means we have no choice. Why do you think so many of those Republicans you are making reference to don't like Ken Paxton?
2: He's just so conservative. He doesn't compromise with the socialists or the Marxists for anything. He just touts the Constitution and the law of this and the law of that. And look, he's suing all these companies who are out of line. I thought Republicans were pro-business screwing over the American people. Right? The Attorney General Ken Paxton is one of the most effective Republicans in our government, all over this country, when it comes to saying the only metric I

0: care about. How well have you defended me and mine from Marxist enemy Democrats? How well have you defended me and mine? Of anybody running across the country, Ken Paxton is at the top of the heap, if that's your metric for voting. Now, some of you Republicans,
1: can we just get along with the socialists and the Marxists? Can we just get along with them? Why does it have to be a fight all the time, huh? Why does it have to be so much of a fight?
0: I can't help you cats, if that's your mindset. Can't help you. Because there are those out there who want to find common ground with enemies of mankind. I don't. I want to defeat them. Ken Paxton doesn't. He wants to defeat them. Hey, all of you Republicans who are on the fence right now, have a listen to the man that according to James, a bunch of Republicans going to sit on your butts because you can't bring yourself to vote for the most effective conservative in government today. James Talafreak Show, folks. Here he is talking about the Holy Bible.
2: And then the last one is maybe the most insidious. It was a new state curriculum that would teach Christian Bible stories as historical fact, as the only truth to our youngest students. And I mean kindergarten, first graders. These are kids who aren't able to think for themselves yet. They haven't formed their own worldviews. And to push propaganda, to push indoctrination.
0: Propaganda and indoctrination. By the way, he misrepresented what the teaching of the Christian Bible inside of Texas government schools is all about. Basically, the Holy Bible is a historical text. It's historical text. And there seems to be every other religion under the sun taught inside of GovEd. The pillars of Islam are taught. Not as a, well, I understand you left-wingers out there try to teach it as the way. I get it. You know, part of your red-green alliance. But that's not prohibited. What the law in Texas said is that, you know, you can't exclude Christianity. You're going to include it, you know, you can't. If you're going to have one, you got to have them all, right? And Christianity can't be on the outs. So it's mandated in Texas schools that you teach about what's going on in the Bible. It's a historical text as well as a spiritual text. But folks, on the spiritual side, many of us believe it's the divinely inspired word of God. James Talafreak Show calls it propaganda. Back in a minute.
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0: show to all you Republicans. Welcome back, folks, to the Chris Salcedo Show. I'm your liberty-loving Latino. Do not confuse me with loudmouth leftist Latinos out there. I love my country, the United States of America. I love my state, the great state of Texas. Leftists don't. And here you've got James Taylor Freak Show, one of these leftists, saying the divinely inspired word of God is propaganda. And he doesn't want your kids learning that propaganda inside of GovEd. Now, radical Islam, that's okay for your kids to learn. Every other religion under the sun except Christianity. James Taylor Freak Show said of Christianity that he says he's a Christian who hates Christianity. I'm paraphrasing, but it's pretty damn close. And so, to all of you Republicans who call yourselves Christians, who believe in the freedom to express your religion, whatever it is, how is staying home because you don't like how committed Ken Paxton is to conservatism and the Constitution, you don't like it? How do you rationalize that? I don't know. By the way, folks, this was our ad for Ken Paxton that actually one of you bought time on KSEV to have this ad out there. Listen, just how sick and sad are deviant Democrats under Beijing Biden and President Otto Penn. The Democrats turned our government into glorified pimps, delivering nearly 500,000 illegal alien children into sex slavery and forced labor into the United States.
8: I discovered that children are being trafficked through a sophisticated network that begins with recruiting in home country, smuggling to the U.S. border, and ends when ORR delivers a child to a sponsor. Some sponsors are criminals and traffickers and members of transnational criminal organizations. Some sponsors view children as commodities and assets to be used for earning income. That the United States government has become the middleman in a large-scale, multi-billion dollar child trafficking operation.
0: And what did the Democrat Party and their standard bearer in Texas say about all of this? Absolutely nothing. You won't find James Tallarico condemning deviant Democrats and their attacks on children. When you go to vote this fall, let your conscience be your guide. Vote for the man with a proven history of defending the children of Texas. Vote conservative Ken Paxton. So if you Republicans are out there saying, hey, you know what, it's just a bunch of brown kids that were sold into sex slavery, who gives a crap about that? I just don't like how confrontational Ken Paxton is with socialists and Marxists. If that's your mindset, I can't help you. I can't help you. You know what, if you would rather see some questionable human being by the name of James Taylor Freak Show who distorts and bastardizes your alleged faith, and it's cool with you, and a guy that says he loves trans kids and backs the child abuse procedures that Ken Paxton stopped in Texas, the transitioning of children, if that's, you know, something that you just don't care happens, then, you know, just stay home. But if you think this battle is worth fighting and winning, then there's only one person you can be secure in the knowledge that they're going to fight for you and what you believe in. And that's Ken Paxton. Why? Because that's what he's done his entire career. Against all of these Republicans who are like, can't we just get along with Democrats? Can't we just let them sell out the country a little bit? Go to Roger. Roger, welcome to the Salcedo Show. What do you say?
9: Chris, it is just like what Russell says. It's the wussification of America. Because we're here, if you stand up and say, oh, that's not right, you shouldn't have trans people reading to kids in libraries, you're labeled as a homophobe. If you stand up and you say, that isn't right, they're stealing from the government, you're labeled as, well, they're just needy. I'm here to help people. I'm willing to help people. But the problem is there's people that take advantage of it, and we've dumbed down the society to where every time you say something, you're labeled as something. Let's look at, and I'm going to use, I love Ted Cruz, but he's trying to move wherever he needs to move

0: politically to take that next step to probably run for president. Okay, he's got to move to the center to appeal to more people, but that's not right. The whole people, everybody knows it's not right. But when you stand up, it's just like Nazi Germany. You stand up, they kill you. Well, I'm not going to be like John. Look, he stood up and said something, and they killed his ass. Oh, excuse me, but you see what I'm saying?
1: I understand what you're saying.
0: You have to be able to stand up and say, it isn't right.
1: The problem I have with the Republican Party is that it is not as committed to saving America as the Democrat socialists are to destroying her. Hassan Piker is about ready to win some sort of an election. James Carville over the weekend, Roger, said he will not be part of a Democrat Party that is supportive of and working to elect a known communist and an anti-American piece of filth that Hassan Piker is. But not enough Republicans out there oppose communism. You know, they just want to, can't we just go back and watch the game? I just don't want to, Dad, I want to get involved. And I don't want to vote for Kim Paxton because all he wants to do is stop communists. What would you say, Roger, to Republicans who don't want to stop communists, like, you know, John Cornyn and such?
0: The problem, Chris, is they don't want to stand up. You're exactly right, because they fear they're going to be labeled. You got to, making sausage is not a pretty thing, but you've got to break some bones, and you've got to, unfortunately, people are going to be hurt. Their feelings are going to be hurt. I don't care about their feelings. I care about the country. You care about the country. And that is the problem. Nobody wants to stand up and say what is right. No one wants to stand up and say it is wrong, because their fear of being labeled.
1: Well, wait a
0: minute.
1: That
0: is the problem.
1: Does President Trump not stand up and declare what he believes is wrong?
0: Okay, Chris, I'm going to use President Trump as an example also. Those Iranians that keep throwing missiles, he needs to go in there and beat their butt. You understand what I'm saying? He's not a bully on the playground. They're in a war. They're in a war to win. They want to annihilate the West. The problem is, you go in there, you use the stick. They're not submitting. You get the bigger stick and you finish the job. But the American people don't have the stones, the cojones, the gravitas to finish that freaking job.
1: Well, President
0: that
1: Trump
0: is the problem. And the,
1: well, I got to say, President Trump has
0: backed down some.
1: Well, he's paused the latest round of hits on Iran, because he's...
0: But they see that...
1: I know. He's being told...
0: They see that as weakness.
1: He's being told...
0: They see that we don't have the stomach for it.
1: I understand. But he's being told by our partners on the ground in the Middle East that there is a quote-unquote deal. We've heard it before, Roger. So I think... I'm not even cautiously optimistic. I'm just cautious. We'll see where it goes. Thanks for the call, brother. And by the way, speaking of President Trump, who never is bashful about telling us what is on his mind, the Indiana Senate President Rhino, this guy by the name of Roderick Bray, remember him? He was the one that led the fight to stop redistricting in Indiana. And they did. They stopped the redistricting, giving the Democrats some of their own medicine that they've been giving to Republicans. This fake Republican wanted to deliver for socialists and Marxists. Right? So he defied President Trump, didn't redistrict, didn't give the Democrats a taste of their own medicine. Well, guess what, folks? Mr. Roderick has seen a massive decline in support. Apparently, the Republicans in Indiana have more stones than the Republicans in Texas, because they saw somebody that went against what they believed in, and they're telling him to get out. He will not seek re-election. Will the Republicans in Texas rise up to do the very same thing? Say bye-bye to John Cornyn. Say hello to a constitutional conservative, Ken Paxton, and reject James Talafreak Show. Hour 2 in the Daily Caller comes your way next on The Voice.

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1: Breaking news this hour from Town Hall. I'm Rich Thomason. President Trump's attorney general nominee may be cleared for takeoff.
2: Acting Attorney General Todd Blanche issued a formal order late Sunday terminating President Donald Trump's $1.8 billion anti-weaponization fund to compensate allies harmed by the DOJ, a move that follows weeks of negotiations with two Republican senators blocking his nomination to become attorney general. A spokesman for Texas Senator John Cornyn confirmed the deal, which comes ahead of a Tuesday confirmation vote for Blanche's nomination in the Senate Judiciary Committee. The other GOP senator, North Carolina's Tom Tillis, did not have an immediate comment. Bernie Bennett in Washington.
3: President Trump says talks with Iran will resume today. The negotiations come after Mr. Trump called off a planned attack on Iran.
4: We're talking to them in the form of a negotiation, and we'll see if it's true. I'd love to do that. Save a lot of lives. Save a lot of unnecessary power, to be honest with you. It would take many, many years to ever build it back. If it could, I don't think it would be even buildable back.
3: Mr. Trump says the planned attack would have been the largest such assault since World War II. Powerful winds have been a driving force behind massive wildfires in and around Spokane, Washington. Homes are among the estimated 600 structures destroyed. Thousands of people have had to flee the flames. It's not fire, but flood that's the issue in northwestern North Carolina, parts of neighboring southwest Virginia. State of emergency declared in flood-ravaged Surry County, North Carolina, where the roads have been washed out and other infrastructure heavily damaged. Cuba is in the dark again. An island-wide blackout caused by the collapse of Cuba's aging power grid. And amid a U.S. embargo, there is no diesel fuel or oil left to run the power plants. Watching Wall Street ahead of this morning's opening bell, Dow futures 643 points higher. The Nasdaq futures up 59 points. More on these stories, townhall.com.
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10: Most polling shows that Republicans are going to have a tough time winning majorities in both houses of Congress in November. Voters blame Trump for inflation and believe that many of the necessities they need to purchase have become unaffordable. 2 out of 3 voters don't believe that preventing Iran from building a nuclear weapon is worth the higher gas prices that they are paying. Voters never give a president credit for preventing bad things like a nuclear war from happening. President Trump should realize by now that the Islamic Republic will never agree to a deal that results in a Trump win. The mullahs read the polls and see the domestic political pressure to end the war. It's part of their strategy. We should stop chasing a bad deal. This does not mean that we should resume unlimited airstrikes, but rather targeted decapitation strikes against their leadership, as the Israelis used effectively. If Iranian leaders won't cut a deal, then let's get new ones. The real leverage we have against Iran is economic. We destroyed what Iran took decades to build, their defense industrial base used to manufacture drones, missiles, and nuclear weapons. Inflation in Iran is running at 40%. The blockade collapsed the revenue stream used by the Revolutionary Guard Corps, their security services, and all the government infrastructure. If our blockade is allowed to continue and not stopped by Democrats and a few lame duck Republicans in Congress, we can eliminate the mullah's leverage over its people. We don't need regime change to pressure them into a better deal for us. Just perseverance. Intercepting what leaks out via Iran's shadow tanker fleet will speed the process. The best guess is this pressure will take 6 months to show results, right around the time of the elections. I'm Ben Strusand, and that's my view.
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12: But it ain't about how hard you hit. 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

0: It's the Chris Salcedo Show. Here we go. Hour two of the program. Telephone numbers 281-558-5738, 281-558-KSEV. Lots of news to be discussing about what happened over the weekend and what's going to be happening in the week ahead, and maybe what has transpired in politics, well, over this last year. Let me welcome onto the program Amber Duke. She is the editor-in-chief of the Daily Caller. She is the author of the insightful book, The Snowflakes Revolt, How Woke Millennials Hijacked American Media. Great to see you again, lady.
1: Hey, good morning, Chris.
0: Here we go again. A deal, we're told, with Iran. What are you hearing?
1: I'm hearing the same thing that we always hear, which is it's tentative. It's probably not much different from the last tentative deal. Mm. And the president is considering going back to strikes if Iran doesn't accept the deal. I feel like we're just on a merry-go-round when it comes to this war, Chris.
0: Right. And I would say, if I were advising the president, we need to continue bombing and bombing and bombing. And the minute they have an agreement that is agreed to, that's when we stop the bombing. But we don't stop to give the agreement more time or to get, no, that's all they're doing. They're using these, okay, we give, and okay, the bombing stops, and then they start plotting, and it just, I mean, if we can see this back, I know the president sees it. I'm just wondering what's going through the minds of these so-called diplomats.
1: Yeah, it's all very strange. I mean, typically you would not stop bombing until you have pen to paper.
0: Yep.
1: And instead we keep having these sort of verbal agreements, and it's no wonder that Iran keeps saying we want to make a deal, because every single time that they say that, we allow them time to regroup and delay the potential destruction of their facilities. And it's just been dragging out for so long, in part because the Iranians want to drag it out, because they feel like the longer that the U.S. is involved in this, the more pain that the American people feel through gas prices, the closer we get to the midterm elections, the more leverage that they'll have in order to have a deal that's more favorable to them, because the president's going to want to get out of this before the elections come around.
0: Sure. And, of course, if the Democrats take over Congress, Democrats, of course, part of this red-green alliance, that the Iranians are like, yeah, we

0: got to get our people in there. You know, communist China, we got to get our people in there, the Democrats, who support radicalized Islamic fundamentalists, terrorists, and communists all over the globe in an effort to destroy the country. So they know who their allies are, and President Trump's not one of them. And, well, while we're in that part of the world, at least overseas, not in the Middle East, but in Europe, Spain just endured what looked like a day at Eagle Pass, Texas, over the last 4 years of Beijing Biden and occupation of the Oval Office, where thousands of illegal aliens were streaming into their country. This is, and of course, the socialist occupier of their highest office there is completely cool with it. I think he's declared a state of emergency, but only after they broke in, right? What is your take on what's happening in Europe? Is this the final nail?
1: It seems that way. I mean, in pretty much every country over there, you have migration taking over various countries and fundamentally changing the culture. And you have politicians, political officials who want to protect the migrants as opposed to their own citizens. We saw this with the UK grooming gang scandal, mm-hmm. where for decades there were Muslim men, mostly of Pakistani origin, who were coming into the UK and creating these rape gangs where they would find vulnerable young white girls and abuse them, get them away from their parents, get them away from the system. And every single level of UK government failed them, whether it was the social workers, the foster care system, the political officials who pretended it wasn't happening, the police, sometimes actually because the police were themselves Pakistani, but in other cases because the police were afraid of being called racist. Mm-hmm. And what we saw in Spain over the weekend was horrifying. Thousands of young military-aged men streaming across the border, and the only response they had from the government was, not that we need to lock down the border and turn these people around and get them the heck out of here, but that we need to make sure that we're welcoming them and settling them properly to avoid the chaotic levels of entry.
0: It's crazy. And of course, in the UK and other capitals around Europe, if you said you opposed your daughter, your child, or somebody you knew being raped, you were the racist for raising that. And yes. They came down on you for how dare you oppose their culture? And it's like, wow. That's why I say Europe has fallen. Let's bring things back home. The Fauci fallout, CNN on defense, I think it's fair to say, and a lot of the left-wing press on defense, as they challenge, I'm speaking of Dana Bash. She had this interview with Secretary Kennedy over the weekend, and Dana Bash was accusing him of promoting vaccine hesitancy. And this after it has been confirmed that His Eminence Dr. Fauci and other members of NIH and the establishment inside the government, the medical establishment inside the government, did lie to us about social distancing, about safe and effective portion of the gene therapy, about the effectiveness of masks. And CNN regurgitated the lies as if it were gospel. And now they discover, oh, I'm going to challenge government. Now that this government's saying, wait a minute, you've got to be an informed person before you inject your body or your child's body with stuff.
1: It is unbelievable to watch the media 6 years later still refuse to acknowledge what they did to the American people. They were complicit with the public health bureaucracy, yes, that lied to us repeatedly. And we knew at the time that these things were not correct. I mean, people were using common sense and they realized, okay, 6 feet, where did that come from? That seems a little arbitrary. It seems a little weird that I have to wear a mask to walk to my table at a restaurant, but as soon as I sit down, I can take it off. And it seems a little bit weird that I'm hearing people get the vaccine, but they're still catching COVID and spreading it to the people around them. That's not what we would typically define as a vaccine. I also see young men on high school sports teams suddenly developing myocarditis after taking the vaccine, huh. And they called all of us crazy. And we had smart, fair scientists who were trying to get the truth out there, whether it was Dr. Scott Atlas, who was basically Fauci's mortal enemy within the administration, Dr. Marty McCarry, Dr. Jay Bhattacharya, all of Dr. Robert Malone, they were all trying to get their message out. And the media and social media, big tech, censored them. Scott Atlas was removed from the administration after his temporary government status expired, in part because Fauci didn't want him there anymore because he didn't like that Dr. Atlas was saying mean things about him on cable news. Aww. And the media protected Fauci and his acolytes every step of the way. And Chris, I also think it's important to mention that there were people within the first Trump administration that were working with Dr. Fauci on the inside. We learned from his diary that Hope Hicks and Alyssa Farah were both siding with him against the president. Hope Hicks to keep the country closed through Easter. She worked with Fauci to convince the president to do that. And Alyssa Farah was coordinating with Dr. Fauci to get him on TV as much as he possibly wanted.
0: Yep.
1: And to try to silence dissenting voices within the administration. So there were turncoats on the inside who were doing this to the American people as well. And the extent of the corruption and rot that we learned over this past week from the new document releases from Senator Rand Paul should make people's heads spin.
0: Yeah, and you know what? Didn't hear it bandied about in The View about her role and all that. Amber Duke, editor-in-chief, The Daily Caller, she's our guest right now, folks. And speaking of enemies on the inside, his dear leader, John Thune, his push for this farm bill. He's out over the weekend with a statement saying, hey, we need E15 all year long. I don't know how much, I mean, you probably know a lot about this because you're so well read, but this E15 gasoline sucks for car engines. It just does. It's just corrosive for car engines. So here's Dear Leader John Thune as a payoff to the corn farmers, because we've got to buy expensive corn, we've got to put our food in the tank instead of going getting cheap sugarcane from Brazil, which would, you know, if we have to do it, we could get it a lot less expensively. He's promoting this as being, well, this is where our focus is in the United States Senate, after he prioritized Pocahontas' housing bill, and he's just tone deaf. We don't want any of this stuff without secure and safe elections. What is your take on what Dear Leader Thune is doing?
1: There's also elements of this farm bill that are effectively amnesty for illegal immigrants.
0: Yes.
1: The House version of this bill, at the very least, was allowing, wanted to enshrine, basically, that farm workers, illegal farm workers who had been in the United States for a certain period of time, would effectively get permanent status, amnesty. And we have written about this at the Daily Caller. We actually asked the president about this portion of the bill, if he would support it, if it came to his desk with amnesty. Our White House correspondent, Reagan Reese, asked that question. And the president said he wasn't aware of the bill. This was 2 weeks ago. So I hope that he's aware of it now, because this is incredibly important.
0: Yeah.
1: And he has already told us as well, through Caroline Leavitt, that was another question from Reagan. She asked about if the president's patience was waning with Majority Leader Thune. And she said that, yes, his patience is running very thin because of his inability to get the Save America Act across the finish line. This is all happening at the same time that there's a revolt from the establishment GOP members of the Senate to try to not confirm Attorney General Todd Blanche, who's currently acting, over the anti-weaponization fund. And so we have sort of this three-pronged battle right now in the Senate. And Thune, I think, has shown repeatedly that he is not the tactician that maybe former Majority Leader Mitch McConnell was, He had his own, obviously, moments where he was butting heads with the president, but he was able to at least keep the caucus together. Thune has both put himself at odds with the president and has his own members revolting against him. I just don't see this lasting.
0: I don't either. And you know what? Of course, the left-wing press and the rhino press are all blaming, oh, President Trump is starting the Civil War. They don't blame Tillis or Cornyn or any of these others who are basically saying, hey, and Thune, we've got to deliver for Democrats and screw our own voters. Let me just ask you, because there is somewhat breaking news. Came out earlier on the radio show that Tillis and Cornyn got their commitment from Todd Blanche.
1: Yes.
0: On the weaponization fund. Think about what that says. These two Republicans wanted to make sure that if the government decides you need to be destroyed and your life needs to be destroyed illegally, that your government cannot make you whole. Your government can destroy you, and your job is to stay destroyed, even though it was unjust and illegal.

0: That's what John Cornyn was fighting for. That's what Tom Tillis and these fake Republicans were fighting for. It's quite something, isn't it?
1: Yes, and we've done a lot of reporting on what this anti-weaponization fund would have actually looked like. There would have been a group of people who were in charge of deciding who would get this money and how much. And so this was not just a free-for-all. If you were someone who assaulted a police officer, for example, on January 6th, you probably weren't getting any money. And so I think Cornyn and Tillis are gaslighting the American people when they say that they have to get rid of the anti-weaponization fund because it's going to bad people who committed physical violence. No, this is about people who were unfairly and unjustly targeted by a weaponized DOJ under the Biden administration, people who were accused of trespassing on January 6th and ended up having increased sentencing because of a terrorism statute, people who were engaging in pro-life activism outside of abortion clinics and were unjustly prosecuted under the FACE Act.
0: Yep.
1: Those are the types of people that we're talking about. Every single dollar would have been subject to oversight and review by that panel of people, as well as by the United States Congress. The other element of this IRS deal that they wanted to get rid of was preventing the president and his family from facing future weaponized IRS audits. They wanted to strip that as well. And so I think this makes it very clear that this is not really about the weaponization fund or the IRS settlement. This is about getting back at the president. Cornyn is upset that President Trump endorsed Ken Paxton. Tillis is upset that he's no longer going to be in the Senate anymore because he doesn't have the juice to get reelected, so he decided to retire. This is all personal petty politics.
0: Yes.
1: And it has nothing to actually do with the policy.
0: Yes, when Cornyn was in the primary, folks, he supported the weaponization fund. And then when he was defeated by the people of Texas, overwhelmingly, I might say, defeated by the people of Texas, Cornyn changed his mind and said, I think I want to screw the people, which is, if you know John Cornyn, that's typically his tendency. He believes in left-wing thought and left-wing idiocy. And that's right into my next question, Amber. The National Republican Senatorial Committee, as you remember, spent over a reported $100 million to defeat conservative Ken Paxton in the primary to keep Rhino John Cornyn in it, right? We are learning now through the grapevine that the NRSC will not spend anywhere near $100 million to actually defeat the Democrat James Talafreak show in the actual contest in the fall. What are you hearing about this hatred of conservatives that the establishment Republicans have?
1: And I'll tell you what the NRSC is going to say. They're going to say that they have an obligation to support incumbents, and that's in their charter. But there are going to be a lot of questions about where the money is flowing this midterm cycle. And the NRSC is not the only place that money can come from. You also have SLF, the RSLC. These groups are going to be putting money in various races as well. And where that money ends up is going to be very, very telling. And one of the things that the president was actually thinking about before endorsing Ken Paxton was if Ken Paxton gets through to the general election, are we going to have to potentially pull money from other races in order to support him because Cornyn already had all of this money basically behind him from these big establishment donors.
0: Right.
1: And so I'm very curious to see what's going to happen with that funding now. The Republican races in Ohio, North Carolina, Maine, Alaska, and some of these other swing states are going to be pretty tight. Nobody wants to add Texas to that list. And so this is going to be a very difficult conversation for the party about who's going to be the loser in this scenario.
0: Well, very true. And when you've got a guy like Chris LaCivita, who is a notorious centrist, kind of a Bushy type person, who's in charge in FP1 Strategies, that agency, in charge of this mass. By the way, folks, the Republicans are awash in cash. They got tons, courtesy of President Trump. They've got tons of money. But they're using it to defeat conservatives rather than defeating socialists and Marxists, which I find curious. And that leads me to my last question here, Amber. The Karl Rove Never Trump Network is pushing this narrative that, quote, vulnerable Republicans have to go home and campaign. And so staying in Washington to pass the Save America Act through their next vacation, which they call lovingly the August recess, that's just bad for the party. If you want Republicans to win, you got to let us go home so we can campaign. So there's two parts to this I want you to address. First off, If they had passed the Save America Act, if they'd started after the Big Beautiful Bill and got it pushed through, they wouldn't be, quote, vulnerable Republicans now, would they?
1: Yeah, I think it's a good point, because one of the things that I hear repeatedly from young people that Trump brought into the fold in 2024, these people who had either never voted before or were very disaffected, maybe they were typically kind of independent but were convinced to come over to the Republican side because of the messaging of the MAGA movement and the America First movement, they feel very disillusioned again. And they don't feel like they have a reason to support the Republican Party, because the Republican Party hasn't done anything that they promised that they were going to do when Trump got elected. And so if they can't even go to work to get the SAVE Act done, the Save America Act done, they're sitting here thinking, why would I come out in the midterms to hand them another 2 or 6 years in office? They've repeatedly proven to me that they don't want to do the basics. And so they're kind of stuck in between a rock and a hard place. They're not willing to support a Democrat, but they don't feel like the Republicans have done anything for them. No. And so you're going to have a lot of people just staying home. And that is very, very dangerous for the Republican Party in a midterm cycle where historically the trends are already running against them. Turnout of those low and mid-prop voters is going to be the key driver of whether or not Republicans can hold the Senate. And I don't think anyone even thinks the House is in play anymore.
0: And I would say that those rhinos are the ones who put this policy in place knowing it would drive down voter participation. I firmly believe they knew it would happen. They wanted it to happen because they want to get back to corruption as usual. And America First stands in their way. And that's the last component to this, because they're going to go home. They want to go home to their districts and their states and say, we would have passed the Save America Act if it weren't for those dastardly Democrats. They're going to get a complete lie. If the GOP GOP's saving grace is being able to gaslight their voters, blaming their own inaction on socialist Democrats who were never going to act anyway, doesn't the GOP have bigger problems?
1: And this is such an important point, Chris, because Ashley Brosfield, my colleague at the Daily Caller, who is one of our rotating guests here, had a big scoop last week where she was able to obtain a messaging document, a memo, that was being sent from party leadership within the Senate to all of the GOP caucus. Mm-hmm. And that messaging repeatedly said on the Save America Act that the party line is to blame Democrats, to insist that you're working with the president on this, but the votes just aren't there.
0: Sure.
1: The votes could be there. It's just a question of effort. And so the fact that the official line is don't criticize leadership, just insist to everybody that we're doing the best we can, that's not going to satisfy people who are watching the Senate prepare to take a massive August recess. And there are now over a dozen senators who want to stay and work on this,
0: yep,
1: including, by the way, South Carolina Senator Darlene Graham, whose brother's dying wish, apparently, was to get the Save America Act passed. So if leadership doesn't listen to her, I don't know who they're going to listen to.
0: Right. And I can definitively tell everybody within the sound of our voices that the talking point being issued by the Senate Republicans is an out-and-out lie. It's just a lie. And that's, again, their ability. They think they need to get home and gaslight and set the narrative instead of being able to be honest brokers. And you know what that makes them, in my mind? Democrats. Amber Duke, everybody. She's the editor-in-chief of the Daily Caller. The book, The Snowflakes Revolt, How Woke Millennials Hijacked American Media. Always appreciate catching up, and I always load up your plate because every 3 weeks we get a chance to visit with you, and so I always have tons of stuff to talk with you about. Always appreciate the time.
1: Oh, it's always such a treat. Thank you so much, Chris.
0: See you later. Telephone number is 281-558-5738, 281-558-KSEV. Folks, I refuse to lie to you. I refuse, back to Jimmy's call earlier, I refuse to lie to you to tell you that the Republicans are telling you the truth or are being honest brokers. They're not. They're working in collusion with socialist Democrats who are selling out the country. It's uniparty stuff of which, folks, once you decide to start voting your values and abandoning party, everything becomes clear. That's what I've done. I'm a constitutional

0: conservative. I'm as far above Republican ideology as they are above Democrats. Back in a minute.
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9: From the KSEV Weather Center, today expect mostly sunny skies with toasty conditions. High temperatures will reach 101 degrees, but high levels of ozone will result in poor air quality. Tonight will be clear and humid with a low of 78. Tomorrow will bring very warm weather with a mix of sunshine and a few clouds, reaching a high of 99. Wednesday will be mostly sunny and very warm with a high of 97. Thursday will continue to be mostly sunny and very warm with a chance of a shower in spots during the afternoon, reaching a high of 96. With the KSEV Weather Center forecast, I'm AccuWeather meteorologist Joe Lundberg.
0: That's just something I don't do. I'm not going to lie to this audience and give you false information because we've got to beat the Democrats. What I'm trying to tell you is, folks, is even when we beat the Democrats, the Republicans won't defend you. That's what I'm trying to tell you. Now, granted, you have more sway, what little sway you have, over a Republican than you do a Democrat. I understand the political realities, too. But I'm not going to lie to you. The reason why the Save America Act is not passing is that Democrats care about destroying the country more than Republicans care about saving it. And that's the truth. And that makes Republicans not in line with me. The Republican Party leadership is not in line with this constitutional conservative and, dare I say, not in line with all of you.

0: 85% of the country want the Save America Act. That's Republicans, Democrats, Independents. They want it. And the Republican Party, in service to socialists, will not do it. I brought up the example before, but it bears repeating. Kids, the Democrats crammed socialized medicine down our throat. No majority in this country wanted it, but they did it. Why? Because they were committed to destroying America. The Republicans are committed to Democrats continuing to cheat at the ballot box. Period. End of sentence. It's what motivates Thune and 23 fake Republicans in the United States Senate. So long as they are not the victims. So long as their races aren't rigged. You know, we might see, because a lot of these shrubs are up in 2028, folks, we might see some clamping down, if you will, if these rhinos find that they might get supplanted by a socialist or Marxist. Let me get out to Mike. Mike, I'm pleased you waited. Welcome to the Salcedo Show. What's going on?
1: Chris, I was a John Cornyn supporter, but now I support Kim Paxton. I'm not one of those guys who's going to let James Tallarico get into office, if I can help it. So I support Paxton.
0: Good to know.
1: But let me say this. Paxton is hurting himself, and here's how. And this is political. He came off at primary runoff election with a lot of momentum. He beat Cornyn by over 20 points.
0: Yes.
1: There was a lot of things. He has done nothing during the summer but let James Tallarico frame him politically in the campaign. Tallarico has been spending millions and millions of dollars. Paxton has barely been out campaigning, hardly any in June and July. I remind him and will remind you that Ted Cruz almost got his butt beat by Beto O'Rourke several years ago, 51.5 to 49.5 or whatever, but it was a hairline loss.
0: 2.3%.
1: It was a hairline win for Cruz. President Trump had to come down to Texas and do a rally is what pushed Cruz over the top, in my opinion. And we're in that same boat right now. Paxton has not campaigned. He's done a disservice to himself by not doing it. I don't know why. He had an opportunity to take the momentum that he had and drive it home, and he didn't, Chris. And I'm afraid that the Democrats have poured so much money into it, he may be to the point that he can't come back from it. I hope not. But
0: well,
1: that's my feeling.
0: So, Mike, let me tell you, I have seen, since his win, Paxton campaigning all over Texas. I have seen him in events. However, what you're not seeing is a whole bunch of money being spent right now. Do you know why?
1: No, I don't. I haven't kept up with the money.
0: Yeah, and I have. Did you recall my conversation that I just had with Amber? $100 million was given by the National Republican Senatorial Committee to John Cornyn to continue that rhino's presence in Texas and not representing us. $100 million. Do you know how much the NRSC has given to Ken Paxton?
1: I don't know off the top of my head. I haven't looked at that.
0: To my knowledge, none. Now that he is the Republican nominee, it seems that there are people like Chris LaCivita, who control this money, who are so butthurt over the loss of one of their fake Republicans that they are taking it out, that they are working. And we already know that John Cornyn has said he will not campaign for Ken Paxton. He will not raise money for Ken Paxton because he would much rather see James Tallarico win than Ken Paxton, because that's the kind of man John Cornyn is. That's the kind of dedicated Republican John Cornyn is. So when you have fake Republicans that are controlling a whole bunch of money in Washington, when you've got John Cornyn and fake Republicans on the ground here who are not... By the way, Mike, you're showing more integrity in your little finger than John Cornyn has in his entire worthless body, right? You're going to go out there and you're going to support Ken Paxton, but guess what?

0: And that's the bottom line with me.
1: Yeah, I saw this reported on X, and this is via Axios. Cornyn has stated that he will not campaign or raise money for Ken Paxton, whom he has criticized. This decision reflects a significant divide within the Texas Republican Party. Now, there are those who are blaming Trump for the Civil War in the Republican Party, but really the instigators are fake Republicans like John Cornyn. They are the ones who want to continue the uniparty tradition. And Mike, I'm just going to ask you. John Cornyn says he's not going to raise money for Ken Paxton. He's not going to campaign with Ken Paxton. That's how devoted he is to the Republican Party. You, as a Republican voter who did support John Cornyn at one time, what do you think about John Cornyn?
0: Oh, I don't like him. No, anymore.
1: All right, man. Thank you, Mike. Appreciate the call. Telephone number is 281-558-5738, 281-558-KSEV. So you've got, actually, John Cornyn, it can be said, is working to put James Talafreakshow in the United States Senate against Ken Paxton, the alleged Republican John Cornyn. Telephone number is 281-558-5738, 281-558-KSEV. Tony's calling in. Hey, man, how you doing?
2: Hey, Chris, first of all, I just looked up Republican politician in the dictionary, and here's what it said. It said, the lower branch of the Democrat Party, one who does all the dirty work for the Democrats. Boy, Webster's nailed that one, Chris.
1: I was not aware of the official of that official definition, but that's good to know.
2: Yeah. Hey, Chris, here's what I've been warning people for years, 30 years now. Yeah. We've been invaded and replaced by a foreign army of illegal alien invaders from hell. And the numbers in the voting are starting to show that big time. And see, we can't afford one person right now in this country to sit out the elections. But due to the Republicans never doing anything when we give them the power, because they do all the dirty work for the Democrats,
1: true,
2: and the president doing the opposite of what we put him in there to do, we're looking at a slaughter midterms, because I'm like, was it Jimmy?
1: Yes.
2: I've been talking to people, and there's a lot of people sitting it out. They're tired of it. They're tired of voting for Republicans and getting the same results, nothing. And
1: who can blame
2: them? It's looking bad, Chris.
1: Well, look,
2: really bad.
1: You know what? I've got to say, Tony, and my support for President Trump has not wavered. Not one bit. And because President Trump and the America First Coalition are the only ones right now who are working to serve what you and I believe in. I'm sorry, they're the only ones in real and substantive ways. You can't turn to the Republican.
2: You know,
1: I understand you and I are going to differ on the Iranians. But look, I think from this conservative's point of view, President Trump has done more to execute on the lip service of the Republican Party than any president in my lifetime since Reagan.
2: Well, you know, Chris, all these people that seem to think that we need to go over there and just destroy the Middle East, that's going to help our country. Man, how retarded. We need to get the hell out of the Middle East, quit being the world's police, start worrying about our borders and our country and our gas prices and our home prices and our rental prices and our food prices over here. Being in wars in the Middle East, that costs us trillions. We're trillions into being the world's police. We need to stop it. It don't do anything but bring more Muslims into our country. Every time we attack a Muslim country over there, we get another 4 or 5 million Muslims in our country that hate us, and now they're all congressmen and senators. You see how that war over there has worked out for us? It's done the total opposite of what we're being told. The Iranians ain't going to get a nuke, and if they did, they wouldn't use it.
1: We didn't go to war.
2: Not retarded, Chris.
1: We didn't go to war with Somalia, right? And the Somalis that have invaded are here courtesy of Barack Hussein Obama and an expressed intent from foreign enemies and domestic enemies to coordinate and collude. I'm telling you, man, when you get Peter Schweizer's book, you're gonna have your eyes opened. You're gonna see the full scope.

0: it's so much bigger than what you're saying, and it's not because America defended her interests in the Middle East, which we have interests in the Middle East that are economic. And if you're, you know, again, if you're willing to, skyrocket more costs on fuel and energy over by withdrawing our presence in the Middle East, I think it'd be ultimately self-defeating, because that's just the reality on the ground. You know, you can't pull out of the Middle East without negatively impacting, significantly negatively impacting our country. But if you realize the scope of all this, Tony, your eyes will be opened. That it's so much deeper than what you've expressed.
1: You know what, Chris? Yeah, that's a good book, but it ain't nothing I don't know. I know everything that Peter Schweitzer's talking about. I've been way ahead of the curve for 30 years on everything that goes on in this country. We need to come back to America first. The hell with everybody else. Well, America first. The hell with Israel. Let them fight their own damn wars over there.
0: All right, Tony. Thank you for the call, man. I appreciate it. Telephone number's 281-558-5738. 281-558-KSEV. I brought this up with Amber, folks. The Health and Human Services Secretary, Mr. Kennedy, he was on the Karl Rove Never Trump Network, and he was on CNN this weekend having a conversation about the Fauci fallout. I'll get those sound bites in next on The Voice of Texas.

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0: a phone call in here. Before we do that, Sharon is calling in. She wants to talk about James Talafreak Show. What's going on, lady?
1: Hi, Chris.
0: Yes, ma'am.
1: Jimmy kicked off a good discussion this morning, and I think it's important for us to toss this around.
0: Sure.
1: And I just would like to say I think Jimmy's wrong that Paxton is unpopular. I think he is popular because he keeps his head down and he does his job, and which is not true for most politicians these days. And so people who are in the know, who listen to Chris, who listen like to your show,
0: right,
1: talk radio, we know these things. And I don't believe that Paxton's unpopular, but what he's got going against him is this national blow. And I even heard it on Brian Kilmeade's show last week, who should be on our team for MAGA. He's interviewing people that talk about Paxton. Well, he's got this nasty domestic problem, and they're slamming him on national radio.
0: I know.
1: And his funds are limited thanks to...
0: Well, as you know, Sharon, Kilmeade's a Cornyn guy.
1: Go down.
0: Yeah. Kilmeade believes in the rhino way. That's what he believes in. He looks at socialists and Marxists and wants to meet them halfway. I can't help that. Anybody who's educated and understands the issues is a fan of Paxton. Anybody who knows and understands the issues is a fan of Paxton. Nobody supports John Cornyn if you know and understand the issues.
1: Right, and I wanted to call the show and say, why are you commenting on things down here in Texas that you know nothing about? It made me so angry. But anyway, what we need to do for Paxton, now where I do agree with Jimmy, is we need to focus the messaging on the candidate and the race and not the Republican Party, because we all know who the rhinos are, and we all know when we stay tuned in, we all know what we're up against with the uni party, but we need to focus, and I would agree with Jimmy that, and ask for your help, focus on the candidates and the race and give Paxton some cover. And I will say this about his domestic issues.
0: Well, wait a minute. Hold on, Sharon.
1: We don't care about his domestic issues. We don't care. We're not electing him to show us how to behave at home. And I will say this. When his wife got herself elected as a senator in Texas, that's when his domestic issues began to
0: blow up. I am not going to go, Senator Angela Paxton is a friend of this show's. I'm not going to get involved with choosing sides between two of my favorite people on planet Earth, the Paxtons. I'm just not going to do that. Number one, personally, I have no interest in it. Secondly, it doesn't serve anything about discussion about the performance of government. It serves none of that. So that's number one. Number two, look, the idea of giving Ken Paxton cover, I don't need to give him any cover. He's got a record. Anybody who says that Paxton, that they believe he's unpopular, is somebody who doesn't know the issues or know Ken Paxton's record. And that's all we focus on this show, is his record. And we've been focused on his record and that of the socialists and the Marxists. And look, Sharon, I agree with everything you're saying and about defining the issues. But we have an issue in this country. We don't have a two-party system. That's a major issue. We don't have a two-party system where the participants are at odds with one another. You've got one side of this uniparty that is socialist and Marxist and anti-American, and the other side of the uniparty that doesn't want to do anything about it. And they're allied against we the people. We outnumber them, yet we give them all this power. And I'm asking all of you why the hell that is. Why do we do that? So look, Sharon, I promise you, before I let you go, I want to ask you one more quick question. What are you not hearing about James Talafreak Show on this program and Ken Paxton that you think you need to hear more of? What? Give me an example.
1: I want to hear more about Ken Paxton and his excellent

0: record of how he defended all our issues for Texas during the Biden administration. I'm not hearing anybody talk about that. And so what I'm saying is the cover I'm asking for Paxton is start talking about what he's done in the job we've given him, because few politicians are doing their job, as we agree.
1: True. Absolutely. Okay. I will focus. I mean, folks, sometimes I've sung the praises of Ken Paxton so much that sometimes I don't like being repetitive. There are some hosts who
0: continue to repeat
1: over and over and over again the same stuff, and that's never been me.
0: But Chris, we've got so many people who don't know it. That's the problem. So repetition for you, by you, is a good thing in this instance, because we're going in, Jimmy's right about, we're going into midterm elections. We've got to fight. And Ken Paxton is a fighter. We need more people up there in the Senate, U.S. Senate, who will fight for us. And there are not very many of them up there now. So Ken Paxton is one of those. So preach that message.
1: All right, Sharon. Thank you very much for the call. She's not wrong, folks. The reason why so many of these fake Republicans and the people in charge of the National Republican Senatorial Committee and all the money, why they are working to defeat, in my opinion, Ken Paxton, is because he's not one of them. He's not one of these Republicans who gets up in the morning and tries to find the nearest Democrat butt cheek on which to firmly plant his lips. As promised, Health and Human Services Secretary Kennedy, he taught us something yesterday, folks. Did you know the gain-of-function research was what gave us some of these ailments that many of us probably didn't realize were as a result of all this? Listen.
2: Lyme disease that almost certainly came from these experiments that is now devastating our country. RSV that came from a laboratory, which is now the biggest killer of children in our country. And of course the COVID-19 pandemic, which was a trauma for the whole globe. And all of those have been linked credibly to gain-of-function research. So it's something that with enormous cost and no proven benefits.
1: Wow. Did you guys know Lyme disease, RSV, were results of mad scientists doing gain-of-function research in the lab? Did you guys know that? I had no clue. Had no clue. I thought Lyme disease was something that was naturally occurring. And somebody weaponized it. Gee, I wonder what the motivation there was. Now, here's CNN, folks. Dana Bash, I mentioned this earlier. She's defending all of the officials. Well, I got the music playing. I guess we'll do this tomorrow. Dana Bash was defending, quote-unquote, officials. Official Washington gaslighting and lying to you about the China virus. And she is bashing Secretary Kennedy for what she calls vaccine hesitancy, which is really just him saying, look, you've got to be cognizant and knowledgeable about the vaccine schedule, about what the vaccine is. She calls that vaccine hesitancy. Being informed in the minds of CNN stupid people is vaccine hesitancy. While she excuses all the lies of His Eminence Dr. Fauci and the so-called medical establishment. We'll get into that tomorrow on The Voice of Texas. See you then.

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1: Breaking news this hour from Town Hall. I'm Rich Thomason. Ferocious wind-driven wildfires have laid waste to entire neighborhoods in eastern Washington state. The Spokane area, especially hard hit, hundreds of homes are no more.
2: Residents in 5,000 homes were forced to evacuate as wildfires remain untamed in eastern Washington state. Some 600 homes, businesses, and other buildings have been destroyed. Wildfires have burned more than 8 square miles around Spokane and are among a dozen wildfires across the western U.S. The federal response team from California has been called in to help with the 3 Washington state blazes. I'm Donna Water.
1: Devastating flooding has washed out roads, resulting in numerous high water rescues in and around

0: Surrey County, northwestern North Carolina, some nearby areas of Virginia affected as well. Acting Attorney General Todd Blanche has formally terminated President Trump's $1.8 billion anti-weaponization fund. The move follows weeks of talks with a couple of Republican senators. They have been blocking his Attorney General nomination. With talks expected to resume today, President Trump says he has paused plans for a major attack on Iran.
1: I was asked to by Saudi Arabia, by UAE, and by Qatar, and by Iran.
0: It would have been the largest such attack since World War II, according to the president.
1: We were all set to go. It's about at this time right now. And it would have been a massive attack.
0: Oil prices tumbled following word that the attack was off. The first Republican woman from Texas to be elected to the U.S. House, where she had served almost three decades, has died. Former Congresswoman Kay Granger died over the weekend. She was 83. On Wall Street, the Dow is up more than 645 points. More on these stories, townhall.com.
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0: Terrorism at a big anti-terrorism rally.
3: At least 14 people have been killed by a suicide bomber at an anti-militant rally in Pakistan. The attack on Sunday took place in Kabul, a town in the Swat Valley, in Pakistan's northwest, where demonstrators had gathered near a police station. They were chanting anti-militant slogans and demanding peace, according to officials. Pakistan's President Asif Ali Zardari and Prime Minister Shehbaz Sharif condemned the bombing, expressing deep sorrow over the loss of life. I'm Karen Shamas.
0: Water-dropping planes and helicopters were in the air at first light today to help hundreds of firefighters battling a major wildfire west of Athens, Greece. Comes a day after a mid-air collision between two firefighting helicopters left two crew members on board the copters dead. News and analysis, townhall.com.
4: From the KSEV Weather Center, today expect mostly sunny skies with toasty conditions. High temperatures will reach 101 degrees, but high levels of ozone will result in poor air quality. Tonight will be clear and humid with a low of 78. Tomorrow will bring very warm weather with a mix of sunshine and a few clouds, reaching a high of 99. Wednesday will be mostly sunny and very warm with a high of 97. Thursday will continue to be mostly sunny and very warm with a chance of a shower in spots during the afternoon, reaching a high of 96. With the KSEV Weather Center forecast, I'm AccuWeather meteorologist Joe Lundberg.
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10: Welcome to the Brian Kilmeade Show. I'm Mary Walter, sitting in for Brian Kilmeade. Got a good show planned for you. You can also reach me on X at Mary Walter Radio. The number here, 866-408-7669. I'll take your calls coming up, but first. Oh, and later this hour, Will Fry is the founder and CEO of American Operator, and they help American small businesses modernize and, you know, success. So we'll talk to him about that. That's really important now with a lot of small businesses really struggling. But first, Michael Goodwin is joining us. You can find him in the New York Post. You can also find him on X at MGoodwin_NY Post. Michael, welcome back to the show. How are you?
11: Thank you, Mary. Doing very well. Thank you.
10: It's always a pleasure to speak with you. Let's talk a little bit about our buddy, Dr. Fauci. Now, he testified way too early in the morning for me to legitimately pop open a beer, okay? But I may have had popcorn for breakfast one day last week when Dr. Fauci just kept taking the fifth. I was listening to all of this, and it was somewhat of a clown show, but I think part of it was done to embarrass him, to humiliate him, and I don't know if they did the job. I'm going to start out with the big picture question. Does anything happen to this guy?
11: Probably not. And I think that's why he took the fifth, because he had his pardon from President Biden. And it was really a very wide, complete pardon. So he took the fifth because if he was caught in a lie, then the pardon might not save him. That it would be sort of after the pardon, a new crime, so therefore the pardon wouldn't help him. That's why he refused to say anything. But I thought, by and large, however, the Republicans on the panel did a good job of asking the questions that really matter about fundamentally what he said publicly versus what he was saying privately in his diary. I mean, dear diary, what a footnote to his career.
10: It is, but you know what really bothers me is I saw something, I think it was from Media Matters, and not Media Matters, I'm sorry, I'm blanking on it, but anyway, they had the number of times it was shown on all the stations, the Fauci diary and everything, and it was like 1 minute. ABC, NBC, CBS, CNN, you know, the usual suspects, the more liberal-leaning stations, they're not covering it. So they're, the people who consume that have no idea. If you ask them about the Fauci diary, they would have no idea what you're talking about because they are so vested in this. And that's the other part of this that really bothers me. To me, what the media did, what the mainstream media did was criminal. Because a lot of people got hurt because of them perpetuating and never asking the question of, like, to me, the question I always wanted to know is, how come COVID can't get me in the liquor store, but it can get me in the bakery next door to the liquor store? How come? Why is that? Nobody asked those questions, and to me, that was absolutely criminal conduct. But we don't have a way to hold our media accountable, do we?
11: No, I mean, that is a problem. As I write in my column, this is another example of how the media has failed the American people. And really, it's very intense over the entire Trump public life. And it starts in 2016 with the whole Russian asset. It continues, of course, all through the first term. We know James Comey, all of that. And now again, this time, with the media failing to ask anything about Joe Biden's mental health and acuity during that time until he stumbles openly, and then they embrace Kamala Harris. So there's just no functioning media that you can trust in Washington. The big networks have failed, for example, and the big newspapers as well. And I think that's why most people don't know of this two-sided thing, this game that Fauci was running, saying publicly, for example, that he had nothing to do with closing schools, and privately confessing, he told both the mayor of New York at the time, Bill de Blasio, and Gavin Newsom, the governor, to close schools and other public facilities. So that's why you get all the nonsense that happened, why so much learning was lost, why businesses were forced to close. I mean, it was a travesty, and there's no accountability, even just for the facts.
10: Right, and you can take it a step further, because you could say that they were complicit in covering up what was an attempted coup on the sitting president of the United States. And to me, that's just treasonous, in my humble opinion. But unfortunately, we have no way to hold anyone accountable for any of this. Now, I do want to bring one thing into this, though. The Louisiana Attorney General announced this weekend that Louisiana is going to launch an investigation into Dr. Fauci regarding whether he committed any other offenses that can be pursued, and that they're joining Alabama and Florida in investigating Fauci. And that's his Achilles heel here, isn't it? Because the pardon only protects him from federal prosecution. It doesn't protect him from something that Louisiana may find that he did that harmed people, Louisianans, maybe that they suffered something. Are these states wasting their time going down this, or do you think there's a way that these states can possibly, and I know you're not a lawyer, but they could possibly get Fauci on something or charge him with something? Is that the way that he's gonna come to justice?
11: I don't know.
10: Okay.
11: As you say, it's a complicated question, because can the states single out some specific thing he said or did to that state? I don't know that what he did federally is going to be able to be easily translated into a state crime. And we should mention too, Mary, that the reason the documents or the diaries came out is that he foolishly wrote them and kept them on a government computer. I mean,
10: right.
11: For Senator Rand Paul deserves something great for sticking to this and finding how to make them public, getting the diaries, releasing them. And I encourage all our listeners to read the words themselves, because they really convey the arrogance and the kind of self-seeking glory that Fauci was engaged in. He's talking to Barbara Streisand. He says he's the most famous person in the world. I mean, this is infuriating, given the danger and the damage he was doing publicly.
10: That is such a great point. The arrogance, the hubris to keep it on a government computer. But the other part of this is, did he intend to write his memoir? I mean, did he honestly think he wasn't going to get caught, that none of this was going to come to light? Was he that, I guess, impressed with himself? Did he buy his own press that much, that he really honestly believed that?
11: Well, look, I think that, yes, I would have to say yes. Don't forget, when he's writing that, Trump is out of office for the most part, much of it, right? And he probably thinks that's the end of it all, right? That's the end of the Trump years, and he won't have, don't forget, the media environment is all pro-Biden. The FBI is censoring Hunter Biden stories, right, keeping them out of social media. So I'm thinking about that time period. Look for him to go, I made it. I'm free. Now I can tell the truth. I can prepare to publish. I'm sure he intended to publish that diary and make a gazillion dollars off of it.
10: But why would he publish a diary if it shows that he lied and he was a terrible, horrible person and affected millions of

0: people's lives negatively.
1: We only know he lied because of the contemporary note and media coverage and things he said publicly. If you're sitting in your home reading the diary without any kind of fact-checking or alternative notice, you might think, boy, you might take the diary at face value and not understand the moment in which it was written and what had happened publicly. That's
0: gotcha.
1: My speculation, but I think the timing lines up that way for him.
0: Yeah, I got you now, because I was going to say it's just going to make him look badly. Last question that I have for you. By the time when he was writing this, there were questions that were being asked, especially about the gain of function. That when there were so many people involved in something like that, when so many people knew what was happening, you really have to count on everyone being quiet in order for your lie to work. So he had to know even then that eventually the whole gain of function thing was going to become public. He had to. How could he not know that?
1: Well, I think it's arrogant to assume that's what he was doing. And again, I think it has to do with all the players. Where is the power? You had the World Health Organization that's never going to admit to it. You had the American people involved were never going to admit to it. It might never be solved. But station, to this day, there is no certainty about what caused the whole catastrophe. It's likely, increasingly seen as likely, that it was a gain-of-function leak, lab leak, that it caused it. But that still is something that's up in the air. It's more likely than it can consider more likely now than it was then, but it still has not, the final chapter has not been written on the cause of the pandemic that killed over 7 million people around the world, including 1.1 million Americans.
0: Yeah, and as you note in your piece, it wasn't like the media could see all of this, but never dared to dig into his health if it would help Trump. You know,
1: that's right.
0: And that was regarding Biden. That was with Biden. But that's part of this whole thing. The Fauci thing, with the Biden thing, all of this was to keep Trump out of office. And you tie it together nicely there at the end by noting, you know, Biden, and it wasn't until his brain freeze in the first debate that it actually started to fall apart. And that's probably when Fauci probably realized. But maybe he should have gotten it off the government server. Maybe that's what he should have done.
1: You would think so, right?
0: I mean, you would think so.
1: Yeah, and I do think that the timing of these things and the Trump being a central figure in a kind of polarizing way, that if it's anti-Trump, it works for the media. And it's only when Trump comes back that it begins to crumble, because now Fauci, that's why he gets the button on Biden's last day in office.
0: Yeah, no, absolutely. Michael, thank you so much for joining us. It's a great piece. You can find it in the New York Post along with the rest of Michael Goodwin's writings. And this is in the opinion section. It's Fauci's refusal to answer questions at Senate hearing reveals important truth, if you want to read more. And you can follow him on X at @MGoodwin_NYPost. Thank you for your time today, Michael. Appreciate it. It's always good to talk to you.
1: My pleasure. Thank you.
0: Have a great day. Your calls. 866-408-7669. If you want to jump in on that, we can also talk a little bit more about the splitting of the parties. And I want to ask you about the Senate going on vacation. We're going to dig into that. And should the Senate be going on vacation, do you get the whole month of August off? I was just curious, because maybe I was missing something. We'll find out. 866-408-7669. Your calls on the Brian Kilmeade Show coming up.
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0: 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It's Brian Kilmeade.
1: All right, we were just speaking with Michael Goodwin about Dr. Fauci's refusal to answer any questions at the Senate hearing and you know, what that reveals. And I think it reveals a lot. You also have three states that are now investigating Fauci. You have Louisiana, Alabama, and Florida that are investigating him to try to get him on a state level because Joe Biden's pardon eliminated Fauci's federal criminal exposure. That same pardon cannot prevent prosecution at the state level under the Constitution, according to Senator Tommy Tuberville and Senator Josh Hawley. They both say he's definitely liable under state, but it's a lot to prove there. I don't know if the states can do it. Now, on X, Francine reached out to me on X at Mary Walter Radio and said, why doesn't anybody talk about the motive for COVID to get the mail-in ballots in play? I don't know. Maybe. I don't know which came first, the chicken or the egg on that one, right? Did they say, oh, we need to do mail-in ballots, so, you know, let's get this whole thing going? Or did they say, hey, we got this going, let's just expand ballots, mail-in ballots, because it's a crisis? I don't know. Maybe you have an opinion on that. 866-408-7669. Let's go to the People's Socialist Republic of New Jersey, where Dean is also a captive, as am I. Dean, welcome to the Brian Kilmeade Show.
2: Hi, thanks. Yeah, what a great introduction. You know, I agree how horrible Fauci is and what he did was all horrible, yes. However, the thing that really bothers me is our own responsibility towards what happened. We all knew that you couldn't go to church, but you can go to a Black Lives Matter riot. That's science? No. You couldn't go to a health food restaurant, but you can go to a liquor store. That's science? We knew that a mosquito flying through a chain link fence was exactly like the virus going through our mask. That's science. So the point I'm making is we had a responsibility to think and realize that we're being lied to, and we didn't do that. And we vaccinated our children knowing that it affected children almost zero, statistically zero. But we did it anyway. I'm going to say something now that I truly believe, but it's going to offend a lot of people. The ones that followed this, I always wondered how so many people in Germany could have killed all those Jews and just followed them down. Why? And it scared the heck out of me when I saw all these people doing that. Going down a one way in the supermarket, and if you turn around and go the other way, you catch COVID. I mean, come on. Where is our thinking? I'm totally embarrassed to be a human at that time.
1: It's interesting, Dean, and I'm sure since you are also here in New Jersey, and we got to run here, but I got to let you go, Dean. Thank you for joining me. Great points. But at least in New Jersey, where I am, that whole going the run one way down the aisle was not in play at all. They had the arrows, and no one paid attention to it. They had, you know, the liquor store, which of course is open, but the bakery next door isn't. Nobody paid attention to any of the signs. You know, don't walk here. People were just like, they had enough. I think the vast majority of people had enough. But remember, a lot of people had to vaccinate their kids in order to get them into school, in order for them to continue their education in college, etc. So it was a tough choice, and they had to do it. All right, coming up, Will Fry joining us on the Brian Kilmeade Show.

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11: Welcome back to the Brian Kilmeade Show. Mary Walter sitting in for Brian. Take your calls coming up at 866-408-7669. Let's welcome our guest, Will Fry. He's the founder and the CEO of American Operator, and they specialize in helping American small businesses modernize and help them stay in business for future generations to come, which is sometimes a hard thing to do. You know, mom or dad

0: has this dream, they have this great idea, they put this business together, and the kids have zero interest in perpetuating that business. They just like the money, but they have zero interest in working at it. So we're going to find out how they combat that. Will, welcome to the Brian Kilmeade Show.
1: Thanks so much for having me, Mary. Really excited to be here.
0: Yeah, so did I set that up properly? Is that what happens when someone has a small business? My dad had a small business that he worked really hard to build and did really well with, but my father was an electrical engineer. Now, Math and I are not friends, so I wasn't going into the business. And I think he, my father knew that dream died with me right away, right at like second grade when math just, multiplication was not my friend. But, my brothers had no interest in going into it, so my father wound up, just folding the business, and that was that. Is that the story of most American small businesses?
1: It is. I mean, there are 6 million small businesses in the U.S. with employees. A lot of them are owned by folks who are aging, getting close to retirement. And you want to keep the American dream alive and not have owners, close up shop and sell off the equipment. It leads to loss of jobs. And you really want the next generation to be able to take the torch forward. And so what we do is we give owners an alternative. Today they're forced to choose between, hey, do I shut it down or do I sell out to some Wall Street or, multinational conglomerate? We want there to be a chance for the next generation to take the torch forward.
0: So how does that happen?
1: Sure. So what we do is when an owner is nearing retirement, their kids don't want to take it over, we'll come in and we'll buy the business. We'll then partner with a local operator, and they get immediately 10% of the business with a path to becoming the majority owner over the course of about a decade. And what that allows us to do is make sure that the owners are getting fair value for, the great legacy that they've built and the revenue that they've generated, the jobs they've created, while also making sure there's a path for that business to stay in the community, to stay locally owned and operated.
0: Where do you get the money from, though, to buy the businesses? Because I like this idea. I love the idea, but where does your capital come from?
1: Yeah, so we've raised from investors here in the States about $50 million of equity, and then we've partnered with a really mission-aligned bank who wants to be able to see kind of a return to American industrialization, more onshoring, so on and so forth, and so they've given us some credit that we used for the acquisitions as well.
0: Where'd you come up with this idea?
1: Hey, it was 5 years of trying the wrong idea, I'll tell you that. I have some family friends back in Eastern North Carolina who are getting close to retirement. They called me and asked if I could help them find a buyer. And what I saw was that, you're kind of unicorn hunting out there. You're looking for someone who has good character, who has grit, who has work ethic, but also knows how to buy a business and can finance it. And normally that's not the same person. You have people who have the money, but they don't know how to run an electrical contracting business. And you have folks who've, come up in the trades and they put in their time, they're not about to put together an Excel spreadsheet and be able to raise millions of dollars for an acquisition. And so we came up with a structure where what we don't want to do is we buy the business and then we keep it all ours forever. That's not actually keeping it locally owned and operated. It's not helping Americans become owners. And so that's where we came up with a structure that we call operate to own.
0: Okay. I love this. It's like renting to own. It's the same same concept.
1: Exactly.
0: So
1: the operators. Yep.
0: So you get this loan, you maintain 10% stake in the business, correct? Or do you give the new guy 10% stake?
1: We give the new guy 10% and then they can earn up to 70%.
0: Okay, so you will always hold 30% in this company forever.
1: Unless they want us out. Like, we're not obligated to sell, but we don't want to be in an unhappy marriage. So, 10 years down the line, they're like, hey, I want you to kick rocks. We'll let them buy us out.
0: Okay. And you get the loan. The loan is, I assume, in your name, not the new guy's name, or the loan's in the new guy's name?
1: Yeah, it's from American Operator.
0: Okay, so the loan's an American Operator's name, and you have an agreement with this purchaser, this guy who, like HVAC is a great example, because there's many HVAC operators out there. There's a lot of tradespeople, I will say, because I deal with a lot of them, because I live in a 150-year-old house, so I got contractors here all the time, who are very good at their trade but don't know how to run a business. They just don't.
1: Yep.
0: I cannot tell you the number of people who have never billed me. And I'm like, you know what? You come to me with a bill, I'll pay you, but it's not my job to do your accounting. I'll pay them. I will pay them. You come to me 2 years from now, go, hey, I forgot to bill you. I'll pay you because you provided a service. But I'm not chasing you down to give you money. So I like this. I like this collaboration because it really helps. We're trying to get people back into the trades, and the trades are AI proof. So these are really good examples, and I love this. So they have to then, I would assume, start paying you back, but you provide them services of like accounting and teach them how to run the business, or do you provide

0: you come help mentor and coach the next generation of voters. And so these advisors get assigned to the businesses that we buy, and then they work hand in hand with the operators. Because our kind of mental model is like, hey, we're not full of ourselves. We're not arrogant. We know that we're not experts at HVAC. We know we're not experts at electrical, manufacturing, fill in the blank. But we can go find the people who are, and they can help coach them on, hey, this is how you should be doing invoicing. Or, hey, this is how you could probably finance your equipment so you're not spending all cash to do so. And so they really help kind of coach the operators on the day-to-day. And then our team manages the accounting and the taxes so that they're not having to, you know, bite off more than they can chew.
1: Super interesting. Now, what are the types of businesses? Are there only certain businesses that you do, or are you up for any type of small business? And what do you define as small, by the way?
0: Yeah, so we're only focused on businesses in what we call the critical economy. So that's manufacturing, distribution, or the trades. We don't do anything in retail. We don't do any restaurants. We don't do any healthcare. And then from a business size perspective, they're typically making between $2 and $10 million in revenue. So they're definitely not large businesses. They're not super small businesses either. And so that's kind of the sweet spot. The reason that we like that is like, A, we're very mission-oriented and kind of patriotic. We need these businesses to survive if we're going to be competitive against China in the decades to come. Also, selfishly, to your point, they're the most AI immune. And so we're not having to worry about like, hey, is some robot going to plunge a toilet? At least last time I checked, that's not happening anytime soon. And so those are really the businesses that we want to focus on.
1: Yeah, well, Japan's working on that right now because you said it. So.
0: Exactly.
1: Have you seen these robots? They've got robots now who can come and clean your house, which I would love to have someone clean my house, but I find robots to be really creepy, so that's not happening.
0: Yeah, who controls the robot? You know?
1: Yeah.
0: What if it has a bad day? I don't want that running around.
1: Yeah, and they map out everything in your house. Who knows, you know, who's seeing the interior in my home? I don't like any of it. But again, if you offered me someone who's going to come and clean my house, I'd be like, all right, fine. Now, okay, so how does this work? How do people find you? How do small businesses, someone who's, you know, looking at retiring, obviously you want to get it before they retire. You want to, well, let me ask you that. What is the sweet spot for someone who wants to hand over their business to have it continue into the next generation? What's the sweet spot? 1 year left to retirement, 5 years left to retirement? What is it?
0: Yeah, so the honest answer is, as soon as possible, for them to start planning for it. If you can start grooming a successor, you know, a third of the time we're actually backing an employee to become the majority owner. That makes our lives a whole lot easier. So that's the ideal. Now, the problem is no one likes to do preventative things in life. I think 30% of Americans floss every morning. That's kind of the percentage that have a plan at their business when they're nearing retirement. So we typically see folks a year out from when they want to retire. We would ideally see them 2 to 3 years out so we can give them advice on how to increase the amount that we'd be willing to pay for their business, how to improve their business. And so that's kind of the sweet spot. I would say also one of the things that we do, and we've partnered closely with local chambers of commerce, is that we run a program called Locally Owned and Operated. 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If you're call it 2 to 3 years out from retirement, you know, reach out at AmericanOperator.com. Our team would be really honored to chat with you, hear your story, and see if we can help you out.
1: All right. Now, what if someone wants to be your mentor? Do they also go to AmericanOperator.com?
0: Yeah. So there's kind of three ways to engage with American Operator. You're a retiring owner who's, you know, 1 to 3 years out from retirement. Give us a call. You're a current or retired owner. You don't want to sell right now. You want to give back. You want to kind of stay in the game. Reach out. Chloe runs our advisor program. I think we're up to 92 current retired owners who are advising operators with us. And then last but not least, if you have put your time in the trenches, you're ready to achieve the American dream yourself, you want to become an owner, you can reach out, and Cole leads our operator program. We'd be really excited to chat with you.
1: So the one place, the one catch-all place that everyone can go to if they're listening to this is AmericanOperator.com.
0: Yep. That's exactly right.
1: Okay, no, because I'm thinking of my cousin who has an HVAC company and no kids. And, yeah. Well, he has a daughter, but his daughter went into the Marines and now lives in another state. So she's not going to be taking over his business. So there's no kids to take over the business. So I'm thinking about that. And I'm like, wow, this is a really good thing because he still keeps his hand in the business for a while it's making money. And it kind of allows these owners to ease out of it without just going cold turkey. And it still keeps

0: the money flowing to them, right?
1: Exactly. And like a lot of owners, and it's probably the same with your father, their business is their identity. Like, I'm Bob the plumber, or I'm known as Bob the guy who runs a tow truck company.
0: Right.
1: And so for them, it's a lot to give up. And they kind of have to find their meaning and their purpose in the next chapter. That's part of the reason we put together this advisor program, is to give them a soft landing where they can still kind of capitalize on the wisdom and experience and the hard lessons learned over the years, and not just go from, hey, I'm all in. Everyone knows me as a business owner. I'm working 40, 50, 60 hours a week. I have, you know, the employee salaries on my shoulders, my customers counting on me. And then all of a sudden it's like, wait a second, what am I doing with my life? And a lot of them will say, hey, I want to go fishing, or I want to go travel and whatnot. But that only lasts for so long. You want to find ways for folks to have purpose and meaning and give back.
0: Yeah, and you just gradually transfer the business to the new owner so that in a couple of years they'll have full ownership of the company and you're out.
1: Yep. Yeah, exactly. They'll have control. And then, you know, a big thing that we like to do is just make sure that we've set up the ground rules and kind of the framework for the business to continue on. You know, we keep the name the same. We keep the employees around. This is not an offshoring play. This is very much like a pro-America. Let's keep businesses thriving in our country.
0: Right. So you're not an evil capital venturist.
1: No, we're not a vulture capitalist or a private equity roll-up. I don't think all private equity is evil, but I don't love the idea of these kind of Wall Street Greenwich types buying up all these small businesses and then, you know, sucking jobs out and pushing things offshore. You want Main Street to be vibrant and thriving.
0: I love it. Will Fry, thank you so much. Find out more at AmericanOperator.com. Thank you for joining us. I think this is so interesting. I really appreciate your time.
1: Yeah, thanks for having me, Mary.
0: Absolutely. And just one quick thing. He went to University of Pennsylvania, double majored across the Wharton School and the College of Arts and Sciences. And while he was there, he was an early member of the Dorm Room Fund, which is one of the largest student-run venture firms in the country. So this guy is no dummy, so go check it out. More coming up on the Brian Kilmeade Show.
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0: love this place. I've been surfing here since I was a kid. Now, seeing my grandson out on the water, it means everything to me. Watching him and taking in the blue waves, the sea breeze, the blurry horizon.
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1: 1 year ago, Cardinal Robert Prevost was elected Pope Leo XIV as the first American to ever become the Bishop of Rome. In the first official biography of the Pope, author Elise Allen says Leo has a special message to American Catholics.
2: Building friendship, building community, remembering that in spite of our differences, we can be friends and we can treat each other as human beings. You know, I think that's his big message.
1: And it's a message that has been tested and making headlines in the last few weeks as the Pope and President Trump sparred over disagreements about the war in Iran. Allen was the first journalist to have a lengthy interview with Pope Leo after his election, and she says Leo has a quiet strength that may surprise people, but one that can take on the world leaders. He was well prepared to stand his ground even against the President of the United States.
2: I think Leo, you know, was not entirely surprised by that, but he also said very clearly he is not trying to attack anybody with what he says. He's trying to preach the gospel, and I think he sincerely means that.
1: For Fox on Faith, Lauren Green, Fox News.
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1: All right, let's get into some news here, if you will. If you want to comment on what we're talking about earlier, please do. If you want to comment on our guests, please do as well. I just wanted to get into this very, very quickly here. We had that horrific shooting, of course, in Idaho, Great Falls, Iowa. Excuse me, Idaho. Iowa. Yeah, Great Falls. Twin Falls. Excuse me, Twin Falls. Oh, my goodness, in Idaho. What a mess. Twin Falls, not Great Falls. We now know the identity of the killer, Chad Williams, 24 years old, using a long gun. And we now, though, that I believe there are now three victims and six others who were shot. So two immediately, and I believe another one, we're getting reports that another one did pass. So it would be three victims. What's interesting? We don't know. His family is fully cooperating with everyone, which is great that the family's cooperating, and of course that they're heartbroken as well, right? But with all of this, this is their kid, and you've got to deal with losing your kid, but also the aftermath of what they did, what your child did. He died of a self-inflicted gunshot wound because that's what cowards do. The police chief, Matthew Hicks, had a press conference yesterday and said, "We want to take a moment and commend the actions of an off-duty officer and a citizen and their heroic action to stop the incident. We believe their actions helped drive the suspect away from the scene, preventing further casualties." Now, they're still tracing this guy's movements before the shooting. And, you know, thank goodness for two good guys with guns to help prevent a bad guy with a gun from further killing people. Although one of the people who was killed was in a parking lot. He began opening fire at the restaurant around 2 o'clock on Saturday, and then it was spilled out into the parking lot, which is where you saw the good guys with guns help draw fire away and take him off of his game. And it's clear that this kid had no plan. Kid, he's 24. It's clear that this man had no plan, so obviously it seems very angry. One In-N-Out employee dragged a wounded coworker across the parking lot. Others tried to help until the paramedics arrived. Video captured from a nearby vehicle appeared to show the gunman moving through the parking lot before pointing a rifle towards the driver's side window of a blue Tesla and firing twice. We now know that the man in that car, he was at a Tesla charging station, did die. His wife survived. An associate at the fast food chain was killed in the shooting as well. And I don't know who the third victim that reportedly passed, a bystander, were they an employee? We don't know. Police have not identified the trooper or the bystander, but the Idaho Statesman detailed that one of them, and his name is Jordan Salinas of Kimberly, Ohio. He was the one that you saw come up. I think he had like a cowboy type hat on. He was dressed in black, and you saw him firing and drawing. And the shooter turned around and fired at him, and you saw him duck and run, and he took cover. He's reportedly a healthcare worker, the full-time caregiver of his wheelchair-bound brother, and he took up gun training after a 2021 shooting. And he said he was able to observe, orient, and decide that, okay, this is the guy before he started to act. And Selena said he did not like it when the bullets were firing both ways. And he said he felt no fear. So good guys, two good guys with guns, helped distract and possibly prevent a much worse tragedy. So that's always a good thing. All right, kudos to those two men. Thank you for doing that. I'm Mary Walter. 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
6: 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All of these establishment types who railed against POTUS but somehow wormed their way into his administration, they need to stop pushing their Obama-era policies and get on board with the man actually elected to do the job. 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
8: Breaking news this hour from Town Hall. I'm Rich Thomason. Two Republican senators who had threatened to block Acting Attorney General Todd Blanche's bid to leave the Department of Justice now say they will vote to advance his nomination. The change of heart comes after Blanche formally rescinded President Trump's $0.8 billion anti-weaponization fund to compensate people who say they were unfairly prosecuted by the Justice Department. President Trump is holding off on launching a major attack on Iran. Mr. Trump says the Gulf allies asked for the pause, as did Tehran itself. The president also says an agreement with Iran is close at hand.
9: There's a deal on Hormuz, and then there will be a deal on the nuclear, or you might call it the denuclearization of Iran. I call it the denuclearization of Iran.
8: But Iran remains defiant, at least in its public statements. Tehran says the Strait of Hormuz will never return to what it was before the war. The president says the assault that he had planned would have devastated the Islamic Republic.
9: We had an attack that would be the biggest attack since World War II, and it would have been disastrous for them. And they didn't want us to do it. And frankly, Saudi Arabia didn't want it either. They thought that a deal is imminent. The deal is imminent, having to do with the Hormuz Strait and also the ultimately the denuclearization of Iran.

0: Driven by high winds, wildfires have destroyed hundreds of homes, forcing thousands to run for their lives in and around Spokane, Washington. Firefighters in Greece mourning the loss of two of their own, even as they continue battling massive wildfires moving toward Athens. Two crew members died over the weekend in the mid-air collision of two firefighting helicopters. The Dow's up close to 600 points. More on these stories, townhall.com.
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0: A deadly mishap on the water in Southeast Asia.
3: Indonesian rescuers are searching for possible missing passengers after a ferry fire off Java on Sunday killed at least five people. Authorities now say they've rescued 229 from the Mutiara Sentosa 2, which caught fire while sailing from Surabaya to Makassar. At Tanjung Perak Port, Surabaya, rescue team members unload bodies in body bags and place them into ambulances. A survivor says the blaze appeared to have started from a truck on the vehicle deck and spread rapidly. The cause of the fire, though, remains under investigation. Officials say more people were likely aboard than listed on the ship's manifest, complicating efforts to determine how many remain unaccounted for. I'm Charles Villadesma.
0: Residents of Japan's earthquake zone on the southern main island of Kyushu are working to clear much debris. The magnitude 7.1 quake hit last Tuesday. News and analysis, townhall.com.
4: From the KSEV Weather Center this afternoon, expect mostly sunny skies and very warm temperatures with a high of 99. Increased ozone levels may result in poor air quality. Tonight will be clear and humid with a low of 79. Tomorrow will bring mostly sunny conditions and continued warmth, reaching a high of 98. Wednesday will remain mostly sunny and very warm with a high of 97. By Thursday, anticipate partly sunny skies with a chance of a brief shower or two in the afternoon and a high of 93. With the KACV Weather Center forecast, I'm AccuWeather meteorologist Joe Lundberg.
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9: Welcome to the Brian Kilmeade Show. I'm Mary Walter, sitting in for Brian. Thank you for joining me. 866-408-7669 is my number. And you can also tag me in a post on X at Mary Walter Radio, and I will try do my best to multitask and get to those. Joining us now is Chris Swecker. Chris is a former FBI assistant director. Let's talk about those flock cameras that are everywhere all of a sudden. Chris, welcome to the show.
10: Oh, good to be on the show. Yeah, this is it's an interesting topic you got today.
9: Yeah, because I've seen complaints all over social media about these flock cameras. We've seen people who are all dressed in black cutting them down which obviously is not the answer. I do not advocate for vandalism. And I saw one guy sitting in a fold-out lawn chair with a pool skimmer. And he was just holding the pool skimmer up over the flock camera. And the cops were coming to arrest him, and one guy stopped and said, tell me your name, I'll come bail you out. So people don't like it, and I have a story out of a California town, but I just want to quickly have you listen to this. This is West Virginia State Delegate Chris Anders talking about flock cameras, and he doesn't like them either. Here we go.
11: So you're basically building a database of law-abiding citizens carrying firearms. This is completely out of control. This is not what freedom looks like. I mean, I guess you could say we could all put a barcode on our forehead and have a scanner every 20 feet, but I don't want to live in that world, and neither do your viewers. You can't even keep crime out of prison, so why make society a prison? We have to fight for our God-given rights, and the demand is go get a dang warrant.
9: So is he right? I mean, it is true. We can't keep crime out of prisons, which is pretty ironic. It is a fantastic point. But do they need a warrant because I'm driving on a public street?
10: No, they don't need a warrant. Never have. I mean, it's a pretty well established legal principle that if you're in a public area, that it's fair game. You can be recorded. You can be videoed. You can be surveilled from a satellite, from a drone, from a posted camera. I mean, we've had cameras in public places for years now. I mean, for decades. And that video surveillance has been out there for a long time. The only difference here is, I think the thing that bothers these people that are against it is that it records your license number and your hence the owner of the car, and you can track movements. But that's just modern technology. I mean, criminals have gotten highly technically proficient. And, I think this is fair game. I mean, the test that I present to people is, look, if your child were abducted, would you want this in place to rapidly try to identify the kidnapper and get your child back? And I think the universal answer is yes. I mean, I understand the privacy concerns, and we don't trust our government, and we shouldn't trust our government necessarily. But in this case, it solves crimes, and it's not there to prevent crimes, I don't think, because most people don't know what's really going on, so it's not going to deter conduct, but it will solve crimes.
9: Yeah, I think that people look at their car as their second home. Some people spend so much time in their cars that they kind of look at that as their private space. And so my home is on a public road as well. And you can look in the windows, but if the state came up to my home and started putting a camera in my windows, I would assume that most people would be very upset with that. They wouldn't like that. So I kind of get where the anger comes from. Here's another thing. I live in the People's Socialist Republic of New Jersey, where our former governor, Phil Murphy, gave a China-linked firm the Easy Pass contract in New Jersey. So now...
10: Crazy.
9: Right? So who's getting this information? Is China linked to this in any way? How do we know? Is it state by state that they decide who gets the contract? Because in New Jersey now, China knows everywhere I go if I use my Easy Pass.
10: It's not just state by state, it's locality by locality. So you could have the city, I live in Charlotte, North Carolina, the city could have a contract with Flock, not put out the bid by the state. I mean, the state can certainly put them on the highways, state-maintained roads and that sort of thing. But it's all over the place, really. And it's not quite as cohesive as some people think in terms of, having this one universal database where all that data goes to.
9: Yeah.
10: That big brother government database. Frankly, the government is not that good at connecting dots. We saw that in 9/11. I mean, they're still not that good at it. They're not as good as the private sector, Google and, you know, Yahoo and all these, you know, sites that are, they're tracking your every mouse click, every keyboard click, and tracking where you're searching and, you know, what you're looking at and where you are. I mean, that the big brother is really in the private sector, and we take our eye off that ball too much, and the government's actually trying to solve some crimes.
9: So one of the problems is in Roseville, California, it's just outside of Sacramento, at least six times Flock sent alerts to the Roseville Police Department identifying one man's vehicle as stolen or used in a felony crime. And it's happened so many times that the police department just has this guy's license plate number memorized because it keeps confusing the 9 on his license plate for an 8. So this guy kept getting calls from the police department that, you know, his car has been stolen, his car was stolen, or it was used in a felony crime. So it's misreading. And they say that hundreds of pages of records show that in 2023 and 2024, Flock sent 1,427 alerts to the police in Roseville, flagging vehicles as stolen or used in a felony. And an analysis by the police department found that 71% of those alerts were wrong. Flock read the license plates incorrectly. So what good is this thing? What purpose does it really serve?
10: Yeah, those are cases where that's why we have civil remedies. I mean, the way to keep the government, you know, in line, and you know, same thing in the private sector, is you have the threat of a civil lawsuit hanging over their heads. We shouldn't give them any kind of immunity. They shouldn't have any type of immunity, even qualified immunity. So this is, you know, this is the government working with the private sector. So I would advocate that, you know, you get the quality control by suing them. And again, I go back to the whole theme of solving crimes and, you know, and in situations where you've got a child, particularly missing children, missing adults, missing elder adults. I mean, they've got some great success stories. There's over 1,000 cases that they can cite on their website. I'm not saying it's a perfect system, and it's a system. Whenever you have the government working with the private sector, it's a, you know, you've got to have concerns. And I'm especially concerned about what you mentioned about China. We have the same situation in Charlotte, North Carolina, where our toll system was bidded out to a Chinese company. And that should never happen. There ought to be legislation on that. And that's where our focus ought to be, is making sure there's quality control and making sure that these are American companies and that this data stays here in the United States with American companies.
9: Yeah, and the Flock cameras, everyone thinks they're just reading the license plate, but they also read vehicle characteristics like color, model, dents, and bumper stickers. They can also tell how many people are in the car, and they can tell whether they're male or female. I just think for a lot of people, that's just a bridge. Like, if you're reading my license plate, we've had, our police department has license plate readers, and sometimes the car just sits there and reads license plates, looking for people who, I guess, you know, have tickets or whatever, because when it comes to collecting money, nobody does it better than the government. But, you know, I think a lot of that is a bridge. Why do they need to know the number of people who are in my car? Why do they need to know if it's male or female? If they're just license plate readers, to me, that sounds like there's something else going on. I just don't like this.
10: Yeah. Yeah, this is where we need to step in. I'm glad there's attention to this right now, because it may not be ready for prime time in the sense of it. You know, you mentioned it being inaccurate and some other problems here. This is where I think the attention is good. It can be, we can actually get this regulated and get some quality control through regulation if we ever get Congress to come together on anything, or even a state assembly. But whenever you get new technology, you know, there was a big resistance to DNA being included having that big DNA database called CODIS, where anyone who was arrested, their DNA would go into the CODIS system. There was resistance to fingerprints in the early days, and it took a while to get it right, but it's the best crimes, two of the best crime-solving tools we have. So it's just another tool in the arsenal, and you got to make sure it isn't misused, and there is quality control, and it's not foreign owned. So I'm glad there's attention to it, and I think maybe people will start pushing for some good legislation, both in the states and in the federal laws.
9: Yeah, I don't know. I mean, the stories go on and on. In Toledo, this guy was mauled by a police dog because the flock count

0: misread the 7 on his license plate as a 2, and because of his injuries, he lost his job and he was evicted from his home. He settled a lawsuit against the city and the police officer for $35,000. So in other words, you're just suing the taxpayers. Flock is not the one who was sued here, because the low-hanging fruit is the city, right? And the police department. So now taxpayers are on the hook paying for this, and I think it's great to say, yeah, you know, we really should have some legislation, but I think it's really up to the towns and the municipalities, the politicians who said yes to these things in the first place, to admit that they made a mistake and cancel the contracts. And I don't know how much that costs. I don't know how much it costs to cancel a contract, and you still have these things hanging up there. I mean, I guess, can you see any nefarious purpose or any nefarious use for these things at all?
1: Oh, sure. I mean, there's always a suspicion when you give the government data that they won't use it, that they'll misuse it. I mean, we've had that concern since the turn of the century, and there's always been a debate about what kind of information the government can collect against us. They have our tax returns. They have all our licensing information. They have all this, just so much data on us. And there are rules and regulations, federal rules and regulations around that. I'm not saying that this is a perfect system, but as a career law enforcement officer, a former prosecutor, there's an aspect to it that I think is beneficial to society in general. And
0: sure.
1: You know, this is a bigger, broader debate, because it isn't just license plate readers. I mean, we're talking about a ton of data that not just the government, but the private sector collects. And I honestly would be more concerned about the private sector and what they're collecting on us and where that's going. And Big Brother is definitely in the private sector. I mean, it exists in the public sector to some extent, but to be honest with you, the government isn't as competent as the private sector, these tech companies, in actually scraping the data up and making, you know, and doing things with it.
0: So just one quick question. Who's Big Brother then, if it's not the government?
1: I think it's the private sector. I think it's the big tech companies.
0: Okay.
1: I mean, I think they have far, far more data than the government has, and they have far greater abilities and less restrictions on what they do with that data. And I think people truly understood what's being collected in the private sector would scare them even more.
0: Yeah, and we all get those little privacy notices to read that are 24 pages long. And links within them to click and everything else, because they make it super hard for you to really find out, because then, you know, most people punch out before they actually realize what they're clicking yes to, because they just want to get going, and I got this to do, so yes, fine, whatever. And we easily sign it away. Chris Swecker, thank you so much for joining me. Very interesting conversation. I appreciate it. Thank you.
1: Thank you.
0: Absolutely. Have a great rest of your day. I'll get to your calls coming up here on the Brian Kilmeade Show.
2: 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It's Brian Kilmeade.

0: all hear the radio ads about the IRS. 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
4: I'm Gianna Gelosi with your Fox True Crime Minute. New court filings in an Iowa murder case offer a glimpse of the prosecution's evidence in a fatal shooting that shook the real estate industry 15 years ago. 53-year-old Kristen Ramsey was arrested last month for first-degree murder in the April 2011 death of Ashley Auckland. Auckland was working an open house at a model townhouse when she was shot in the face and the chest at close range. Court documents say a woman who was in the neighboring townhome said she heard two loud noises a few seconds apart, then saw Ramsey by the model home's front door before she was seen by her car talking on her phone. The filings show that call was to an employee of the company that owned the development. At the time, Ramsey was a sales manager. After Ramsey drove off erratically, the witness went to the home and found Auckland unresponsive. Two search warrants were executed at Ramsey's home, including one carried out less than a month after the shooting. In both cases, the document says authorities found guns, illegal substances, and posters threatening violence. There's more on the story at foxnews.com or subscribe to the Fox True Crime Podcast. I'm Gianna Gelosi with your Fox True Crime Minute.
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7: 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Mike Tyson.
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10: 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It was an act of cowardice, and it was evil.
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12: The White House has contended that the Clintons were passive investors in Whitewater. The facts are otherwise.
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1: Welcome back to the Brian Kilmeade Show. We were just talking about those flock cameras that have been around for a while, but everybody's starting to notice that they're there. And there's a lot of problems with them. And they misread license plates, sometimes to car owners' detriment. And so what do you do? Well, you got this one guy in Toledo, Ohio, like I said, he was mauled by a police dog after a flock camera misread the 7 on his license plate as a 2. And because of his injuries, he lost his job. He was evicted from his home. He settled a lawsuit against the city and the police officer for $35,000. That's it, $35,000. Lost his job, lost his home. He got $35,000 from the taxpayers of Toledo. And in a way, I kind of get it. Like, at first I said, no, it should be flock. And it should be flock. But the politicians are the ones who decided to put these in. The politicians are the ones who signed these contracts. But you know what? The politicians are immune from any kind of consequences for their bad actions. Taxpayers have to pay the price, literally, when...

0: our politicians make poor decisions and they wind up getting sued. The politicians sit back and go, oh, well, so bad, our fault, sorry. And we pay the price. So we have to hold them accountable. That's awesome. But it's very hard to hold them accountable. Well, you know, you vote them out at the ballot box. It's kind of hard. Let's go to Tony in Montreal. Tony, welcome. You're on the Brian Kilmeade Show. Hi.
1: Hi, how are you?
0: Good, thank you. Go ahead.
1: Mary, thank you for taking my call. You're already a fan when you called New Jersey the socialist state of New Jersey. I kind of chuckled when I heard that. What a governor. So out of touch with New Jersey. What a great state. I love that state. I used to drive through there and go through Orange and different places, have the best Italian food in the world. It's just amazing.
0: Yes, and, well, hold on. Don't diss our governor. She is a helicopter pilot, you know.
1: Well, she might be a helicopter pilot. She's probably a helicopter. She's a helicopter parenter, as far as I'm concerned. She's trying to parent the whole state, but I don't want to get into that. I just want to talk about it, if you don't mind. Yeah, look, I don't like her, so that's not going to... She could be a four-star general. She should stay with the military. She could stay with the military. I'd be very happy to support her. We'll support the military and anybody that wants a traditional lifestyle. So not going to get any votes for me pushing DEI, wokeism, and all the rest of that nonsense. Look, you know, I practiced law in Canada for approximately 32 years, and people would ask me, what do you do? I'm like, well, I'm a constitutional criminal attorney. I don't just say I'm a criminal attorney because I believe in the Constitution, and I believe that it's a great instrument, and your court, the Supreme Court, and also your Constitution is a guiding light, not only for your country, but many countries follow your court. So the blunt instrument that is... Well, the way it was explained and how I heard it, if they necessarily will use cameras, but the cameras are in the cars or out in the street, that's the part I didn't get. Where are these cameras that you're talking about? Are they everywhere?
0: It depends. It depends on the community, whether they have them or not. For instance, my town does not have them. I live in a very, very small town, but I know our police officers do have license plate readers. So very quickly, because we have less than a minute.
1: Yeah. So license plate readers are available in Canada. I don't believe in those because they're using them for other activities and other issues. Like when you get a license plate reader, they know the name of the person. And in Canada, they can get almost all information, whether you've been to a psychiatric hospital, whether you are use guns, whether you're a gun owner, whether you have a former criminal record, whether you owe money to the government in terms of Revenue Canada, which is the taxing department. So they can use that for almost anything. I don't believe in that. That's a way too blunt instrument to get to criminals, and I don't think the direct link between that type of technology and stopping child predators. Child predators, everybody is against that. The instrument should be a lot better, Barry.
0: Tony, we got to run. I don't mean to be rude to you. Coming up, another story about this gone horribly awry, and a text that I just got from a friend as well. Coming up on the Brian Kilmeade Show.
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17: Now, if you see something like this, or this, in your area, then you might be living under one of the largest mass surveillance programs.
18: You trust the government with a permanent surveillance network? 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
19: The U.S. is on track to build a surveillance state that is on par or even surpasses what China has.
0: And that was just a mashup of some social media users blasting the Flock cameras. And just very quickly, and I'll get you your calls, 866-408-7669, or just hit me up in a tweet on X at Mary Walter Radio. So we talked about California, where Flock has misread license plates approximately 71% of the times they sent an alert to the police in Roseville, California. That's just one place. You have a story out of CBS News out of Colorado, where a Denver metro area, they use Flock cameras to help crack down on major cases, including stolen vehicles, tow truck scam, a drive-by shooting. All of us would say those are great things. We want to have those crimes solved, right? But at what cost? And a woman told her story to CBS that a Columbine Valley police sergeant came to her door and said, "You know why I'm here?" And he said, "You can't." She said that, you know, there's cameras in town. Anyway, he accused her of being a porch pirate. And the person who used the car was the same as her car. And she kind of looked like the woman, but she says, "I'm significantly older than the woman in the video," but he wouldn't show her the video. So she had to find this video on social media on Nextdoor. She found it, and she said, "It's somewhat the same silhouette, but nobody hopped into a truck, and I think she was significantly younger than almost 50. So because her car has multiple cameras, she was able to go back, obtain the video from her car, and prove where she went that day. And she had to build timelines, and she had to submit evidence and all this other stuff, and she couldn't get anybody to listen to her. Finally, the Columbine Valley police chief acknowledged her efforts in an email saying, "Nicely done, by the way," and he informed her the summons would not be filed. But she said, "I was put in the position of having to prove my innocence because they would not even show me the video unless we went to court, unless I received a summons and I fought it in court. They wouldn't show her that." So you wind up in the position of having to prove your innocence. And not everybody can afford a lawyer. Not everybody wants to pay for a lawyer on that. My friend said, "My brother has been fighting something like that for over a year, which came with a great big fine. He even showed them that the license plate was attached to a Mercedes, and he drives a Jeep." Same thing happens a lot of time with Easy Pass. They get a picture, "This is your car," and you're like, "That's not my car." And they fine you, and now you have to fight and prove your innocence because the camera says this is you. No, it's literally not me. And you have to go back and forth. It happened to my husband with an Easy Pass thing. And I guess it didn't read the Easy Pass, whatever. And fined us, but we have it. And instead of just charging our account, he got a fine because you went through without an Easy Pass. So it was a big deal. 866-408-7669, or tag me to post at Mary Walter Radio with no S. Also, quickly, tomorrow night is my podcast. It's live cast at 7:15 p.m. Eastern Time on Rumble, YouTube, and Getter. Just look for Mary Walter Radio, no S. And then the audio is available on Apple Podcasts, Spotify, and Spreaker when I get a chance to edit it. Again, Mary Walter Radio. Let's head to Jacksonville, Florida. Luann, welcome. You're on the Brian Kilmeade Show. Hello, Luann.
20: Hi, nice to talk with you.
0: You too. So what do you think about these cameras?
20: Okay, well, if nobody has seen the movie Person of Interest, came out in 2011-ish, Jim Caviezel is the star. This is how this movie starts, right now. And they had evil AI and good AI, which they called Mother. Oh, yes, Mother. The AI was out to get people, to arrest people, to distinguish people. And then Jim Caviezel and his group had to go try to save these people and take down the bad AI. This is how it started, Mary. If you haven't seen the movie or the show, like, it lasted for about 4 or 5 years. It's very, very good. And this is the beginning of Person of Interest.
0: So interesting. I love a good conspiracy. If I watch this, my husband will love it. I'm making us both tinfoil hats.
20: Listen, this is how it starts. We're AI.
0: Yeah.
20: It's done for good. It's done to help this and that. Then all of a sudden, you have these major computer banks and AI banks that decide they want to do stuff for themselves. If you think that can't happen, raise your hand. We all know that it can.
0: Well, listen, communism and socialism start for the greater good, right?
20: They're voting their way into communism, and we're going to have to shoot our way out.
0: Yep.
20: I'm just, you know, people need to be awake as to what's going on, and these politicians who voted and signed in all these cameras to infringe on all of our rights, they need to be held accountable for.
0: 100%. I agree. Luann, thank you so much. I appreciate the passion. Damon in Austin, Texas. Damon, welcome. You're on the Brian Kilmeade Show. Hello.
1: Hi, good morning. I'm taking the complete opposite side of all these folks. Right here in Austin, we had two cars with full of teenagers driving around shooting random people on the street. And the flock cameras identified the cars. They were

0: happens with police. They get bad information no matter where it came from. So I'm totally in favor of the flock. I do think we want to make sure it doesn't get abused, but there's so much good that overwhelms the bad.
1: I agree, but you know what else is really, you know what else is really good is if you think someone says, "Hey, I saw this girl waving her hand outside of a window in a house," instead of going to a judge and having to get a warrant and everything, wouldn't it be better if they could just go right into the house and rescue them?
0: Well, I mean, there's an argument there both ways, and exigency really, really matters. I don't see this as an invasion where, you know, you're in public. You're in public and there's no privacy in public. That's why your license plate's on the outside of your car and not on the inside of your car.
1: So it doesn't bother you that they have their misreading was 71% in one town alone? One guy got mauled by a police dog because they misread the license plate?
0: The handler, if that handler saw the license plate and just turned his dog loose on somebody, that's a problem with the officer. That's not a problem.
1: Right, but we don't know exactly what happened. But the point is if it weren't for the misread license plate, he wouldn't have been attacked.
0: But again, this happens here in Austin. We've had several cases of the SWAT team getting the wrong street address and blowing the doors off someone's house. Has nothing to do with flock. That's a police problem. Before they act, they need to verify. And so I think their policy is not keeping up with the technology, if anything. But I'm really in favor of this because I also live in a city where they've cut the police budget by about 40%, and we're, I think, 400 or 500 officers short. We need something as a force multiplier for the hundreds and hundreds and hundreds of officers that we've been stripped of.
1: Yeah, well, yeah, Austin in and of itself is a disaster, and I think it's probably time to sell if I were you. But that's just me. Just like the People's Socialist Republic of New Jersey, we are planning our escape. It's a pastime here for people. You get into your 50s, and all of a sudden you're like, all right, how soon before can we get out, and where are we going? So it's an entire lifestyle here in New Jersey, and I would assume probably in Austin, Texas as well. Thank you for the call. I do appreciate it, and I see your argument, Damon. I really do. Tim, Frank Lee, hang on. I will get to you next. Don't go anywhere. 866-408-7669. If you want to try to get in here, I'll try to get you on. Talking about those flock cameras on the Brian Kilmeade Show.
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5: With 6 months until voters pick their congressional representative, we've been tracking the national mood. And our Fox News poll finds a close race for the House. A year ago, Democrats were favored by 7 percentage points. Now, it's a 5-point edge within the margin of sampling error. If the election were today, 52% of voters say they'd back the Democratic candidate in their district, 47% the Republican. That difference comes from greater enthusiasm on the left. By an 8-point margin, more Democrats than Republicans say they feel extremely motivated to vote this year. It's important to remember, while a lead on the generic House ballot question reflects a national preference, House seats are decided district by district. So a party's advantage in the polls doesn't directly translate into winning seats, especially these days with so few competitive districts. I'm Dana Blanton. That's your Poll Parade.
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0: Welcome back. Taking your calls at 866-408-7669 and also getting your comments over on X. Just tag me in a post to Mary Walter Radio. All right, let's go to St. Louis. Tim, welcome. You're on the Brian Kilmeade Show. Hi.
1: Hi, Mary. Thank you so much for taking my call this morning. I'll keep it brief. We have our primary here in Missouri tomorrow, and flock cameras have been a very, very big big debate. However, Missouri Republican leadership, we have a supermajority in both the House, the Senate, and the governorship, and they've been differing a lot from the residents and just who I've been talking to. I'm a lifelong conservative voter, and they've been calling us communists. They've been calling us Marxist, jihadist, all these other things that, I mean, we just value privacy. I mean, I know there's big concerns over that stuff. A long time ago, back in the early 2010s, we had this whole thing with red light cameras and now flock cameras, data centers.
0: Right.
1: But we're just cautious. And I just, as a lifelong conservative voter, I don't appreciate people like former Speaker of the House here in Missouri, Tim Jones, and all these other people calling us communists for supporting privacy. I mean, that's a whole conservative stance there.
0: These are Republicans doing this?
1: Yes, these are Republicans calling us communists for opposing flock cameras. Yes. Former Speaker of the House here in Missouri from the 2010s. I mean, you got Republican leadership now. I mean, you got the Missouri Freedom Caucus coming out and calling us communists for opposing flock cameras. It's really, really strange.
0: This sounds like a little gaslighting. What do you think, right?
1: A little bit. Yeah. But both parties are responsible for doing gaslighting. So, I mean, I'm not going to say, hey, it's just the Republicans.
0: Yeah.
1: It's Democrats, too. But long-time conservative voters here, they like their privacy in Missouri. And they are just skeptical of what's going on here. And we don't appreciate the name-calling from party leadership in the state. It's a big turnoff, so especially for the primary tomorrow. So, I appreciate you taking my call. We're very skeptical as Missouri voters. It's the show-me state. Show us. Why these flock cameras are a good thing, but I don't think personally they are a good thing. So I value privacy more than anything, honestly. But
0: I appreciate
1: you taking my call.
0: Yeah, thanks, Tim. I appreciate it. Have a great day. Good luck tomorrow with everything there in Missouri. So, like, am I the only one surprised to hearing that coming out of Missouri? Like, I think of Missouri, and I think of, you know, the heartland of the country and red and conservative values and traditional values. But you and privacy, you're a communist? That's odd.

0: really odd. Greg hit me up on X at Mary Welter Radio and says that camera must be notoriously inaccurate when it comes to determining an occupant's sex. Yeah, I wonder if the camera knows what a woman is. In Ohio, Lee in Dayton, welcome. How are you?
1: Hey, how you doing? Thank you very much for taking my call. I'm kind of on the other side of the fence. Because we never really hear statistics like the good side of these cameras. Like everything, like in these conversations, are the negative side of where the cameras failed. But what is the percentage of where it's been successful, and it's done its job correctly? And I think that if you really look at it, a majority of the time when it's done incorrectly, it's when the human gets involved is where it became incorrect. So like the gentleman that got misnumbered between a 2 and a 7, that police officer should have been able to identify that the license plate was incorrect and handled it right there.
0: Well, that's if they got him in his car.
1: Well, that's true. That's true. There's always that aspect. But, you know, I've worked with high-end automotive, like self-driving cars, and in those cases, like where these cameras can identify what they could identify between a human, a dog, or an animal, the technology is getting there. But at the most of the time, whenever there's a failure in the technology, it's the human aspect that gets involved. Where the training, I still feel like there could have been an extra step in that situation where that wouldn't have happened. And in most of these states that are going to the flock, too, if you also notice, they're also going to a mute color or a black and white license plate across the board, or a blue-white. They're starting to introduce those back in so to help eliminate this problem. Not every state had that straight color, but they're starting to make it available. They're not going to make it mandatory. At one point, they might, but...
0: Yeah, and so yeah, we're all going to go back to the. Yeah, I used to like the really fancy license plates, but I guess those are harder to read, so easier to catch you. And I get it. I understand there's good and bad with this, and I understand. But if they're failing 71% of the time, that only means that 29% of the time they're getting it right. That's really bad. That's really, really bad.
1: And
0: so
1: agreed.
0: That's a failing grade in school. So, you know, I'm not a huge fan. We got to run. Lee, thank you so much. I do appreciate you joining me here. You got to weigh the good over the bad. And I get it. Like, if it's your kid that's been abducted, you want to know. But don't we do better with the Ring cameras? Everybody's got a Ring camera. This is a private person. This is a private home. And the cops come by and say, hey, we want to know the cars that drove by here. Look at your Ring cameras. And they could see. Are they as good as flock cameras? I don't know. If they're misreading license plates, probably not. You're not going to sit there and go through all of the, you know, the flock camera video. I don't know. I think it's a deal with the devil, in my humble opinion. All right, Frank in New Jersey got the last word here on the Brian Kilmeade Show. Frank, welcome.
2: Hello, Mary. It's about time you showed up. I thought you got transferred to CNN. You know, I used to listen to you back in the day when you were the voice of Central Jersey. That was the good old days.
0: Yeah, I've been all over the place since then. I've been in Washington, D.C., here at Fox. I've been all over.
2: Yeah, you remember the station you were with? They had, you took the guy's place or you followed him. He was the biggest lefty I ever heard. And his name was Jack.
0: Yes. And do you know that building's up for sale now?
2: Oh, that's a shame.
0: Yeah, well, the building's up for sale. So if anybody wants to buy a radio station, there's one for sale in Central New Jersey. So.
2: Oh, you should buy it.
0: Yeah, what am I going to do with that? Pay taxes on it in New Jersey? Are you out of your mind?
2: Yeah, I'm out of my mind. So listen, when you were out at a church carnival with your promotion gang, you know, you gave me a T-shirt that said the radio station's numbers. It was WN whatever, you know, W whatever it was.
0: Uh-huh.
2: And as long as I have that T-shirt, I'll always remember you.
0: Oh, Frank, you make me blush. Thank you so much. You're a sweetie. I appreciate you waiting on hold. Thank you for joining me. That was very, very kind of you, and I do appreciate it. Thank you. All right. Just very quickly, just some news. They did identify. Did you see this guy who jumped from the Brooklyn Bridge? Did you see this? This guy survived somehow. Crazy person. They've identified him. Almizan Ab name I can't say, Abdaldayavid. He's 44. He's obviously facing several charges. He climbed the North Tower of the Brooklyn Bridge, stripped off his clothes, and leaped off the North Tower into the East River. He put some flags on top of the bridge before he jumped, including a Kazakhstan flag. He was rushed to Bellevue somehow in stable condition. I mean, he had like a little parachute that did absolutely nothing. He just, boom, plunged straight down. Insane. This guy lived. Crazy. I don't know what makes people tick. All right. Allison, Eric, Peter, thank you so much. Thank you to Brian for letting me sit in the seat. And thank you to you.
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9: News this hour from Town Hall. I'm John Scott. Up and down oil prices, down again, dropping after President Trump canceled plans for a large-scale attack on Iran. The president says the Gulf allies pleaded with him to hold off.
10: We're asked by the three primary groups. We're also asked by Iran, very strongly, actually. They said, we'd like to make a deal. Now, you know, I don't know what they say, because a lot of times they'll say that to me, and then they'll go out and say, we don't know what he's talking about. Obviously, they don't want to be attacked. They knew the extent of the attack, because they saw it forming.
9: The president said fresh talks with Iran scheduled for today. Iran's rhetoric remains defiant, as Tehran continues to insist on controlling the Strait of Hormuz. Two Republican senators who threatened to block Acting Attorney General Todd Blanche's bid to lead the Justice Department now say they will vote to advance his nomination, ending an impasse over plans to create a fund to compensate allies of President Trump. The statement from Republican Senator John Cornyn and Tom Tillis came after Blanche issued an order formally rescinding the $1.8 billion anti-weaponization fund. Still no motive for a deadly attack over the weekend at an Idaho fast food restaurant. Three people were killed, seven wounded in the mass shooting at an In-N-Out Burger. The update from correspondent Laura Winters.
11: Detectives say a 24-year-old named Chad Williams started shooting with a rifle at the fast food restaurant and then killed himself. Twin Falls Police Chief Matthew Hicks thanking the two people who jumped in to save lives.
12: We can confirm that there was an off-duty state trooper and a citizen who actively engaged the suspect by returning gunfire towards him. We want to take a moment and commend the actions of the off-duty officer and the citizen in their heroic action to stop this incident.
11: Laura Winters reporting.
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9: College computer science majors are down. AI for everyone else is up.
17: Hiring for entry-level software developers has slowed, and college enrollment in computer science is declining. However, interest in artificial intelligence is growing among students from non-tech majors. Schools like VCU are offering AI minors, and universities like Purdue and Harvard are incorporating AI into the curriculum. Northwestern University is expanding AI courses for non-computer science majors. Colleges are responding to changes in student demand, but they also recognize that new graduates, regardless of their field, are facing questions about their AI skills from potential employers. I'm Lisa Dwyer.
9: 80-year-old Ohio Representative Marcy Kupfer being treated for non-life-threatening injuries after a car accident in Toledo. She was not expected in Washington this week. News and analysis at townhall.com.
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0: Good morning and welcome into KSEB's Money Matters. I'm Brent Garrett in with Blake Rusk today, talking all things financial. This is Talk Radio. We always invite you to call in. Number is 281-558-5738. 281-558-KSEV. Quick look at Wall Street today. Good day. Good day for everybody to look at their accounts, you know. Dow Jones Industrial Average up 1%, about 511 points. S&P 500 up 1.25%, 95 points. And the NASDAQ up 2% on the day, 500 points. So I think oil's a little lower, interest rates a little lower, and back and forth we go. Blake, you have a good weekend?
1: Yeah, good weekend.
0: Hope everybody out there had a good weekend. It was so hot. It was just brutal. And we were in pools for, you know, 6 to 7 hours on Saturday.
1: Poor you. You had to suffer in a pool all Saturday.
0: Well, when you got, you know, 3.5 kids that can't swim, being in the pool is not as, like, relaxing as you might think, right? I'm not sitting there with, you know, a drink and my sunglasses on, my feet up with a floaty. I'm kind of lifeguard. But parenting's interesting, right? And you know someone who I would never take parenting
1: advice from?
0: Someone I would never take parenting advice from?
1: I don't personify the computers, Brent.
0: No. Sam Altman.
1: Oh, okay.
0: Sam Altman.

0: then.
1: All right, well, that is a someone.
2: You can fact check me. I think he is a parent. So he caught a little flack this weekend, which is great. He's the CEO of
1: love that for him.
2: ChatGPT, OpenAI. He's the CEO of OpenAI, which has, you know, the ChatGPT tool. Big AI guy. Seemed excited to share this weekend what he called a cool use case for AI. This weekend said that parents could, quote, connect to your family calendars and explain your kids' interest to the company's new ChatGPT work tool or product. And then every morning for the drive to school, have it make a podcast that talks about one kid's soccer game that afternoon, one kid's upcoming birthday, some news, etc. It's like, all right. So here's
1: where we're going to train ChatGPT on your family's life,
2: and then have it be the intermediary. So right. instead of you talking to your own kids, let's feed a bunch of data to AI about your family, and then have it spit out a podcast to you talking about your kids that are maybe in the car with you. I mean, what? Where are we going with this? Is nobody like shut it down? I don't get it.
1: People don't like to talk. So, you know, this is maybe giving you a few things to talk about.
2: This is insanity.
1: Yeah.
2: But it's not the first time that he has, any tech CEO has promised that AI can kind of shield users from, the messiness and inefficiency of the human experience, right? Like the Microsoft CEO last year, he said he just stopped listening to his favorite podcast on a morning drive. Instead, he just asked AI about those podcasts. It's like, what? Okay. Like, I really like XYZ show. I'm not going to listen to the show. I'm going to ask ChatGPT to just regurgitate what it's about. What? That's crazy. Also, I think this was last year, Sam Altman was on the Jimmy Fallon show, and he said, I cannot imagine, he definitely has a kid, I cannot imagine having gone through figuring out how to raise a newborn without ChatGPT. It's like, well, you know, there's 8 billion people on the planet and however many billion in human history, and nobody's ever been able to figure this out until ChatGPT came along like 2 years ago.
1: Mean, to be fair, it's also like his life's work and his product and his thing. Like, he's probably more comfortable with it than most people.
2: Definitely than me.
1: Probably leans heavy on that.
2: So it does seem to be a little bit of a priority for the company OpenAI, getting parents on board with it. They recently posted a job listing for a product manager with experience in building trust-sensitive consumer experiences for parents and families. Meta, they're testing an AI-powered app that will tell bedtime stories. So, you know, Blake, if you really hate tucking the kids into bed, you know, you'll have some robot be able to do that for you. And and all this in the midst of, yes, they've added some safety features for parents, but they also are facing lawsuits from parents and families that allege that ChatGPT played a role in delusions, suicides, some darker stuff, obviously. But I just, you know, the way the world's going, that pool that I was in,
1: mm-hmm.
2: It was an 11-foot deep pool, neighborhood pool, 11 feet deep, which
1: deep
2: is
1: pool.
2: Super deep for the 21st century, with a diving board that was probably 3 to 4 feet above the surface of the water.
1: Yeah.
2: I mean, this was like some 90s stuff.
1: Yeah.
2: Like, it really threw
1: Love
2: me
1: that.
2: Back. And then I come in and I hear about, well, you know, parenting's just going to be the role of AI now. And it's like, we're getting far away from the 11-foot deep pools with diving boards to get all the way to robots tucking your kids into bed.
1: So you're telling me you need some 90s nostalgia back in your day?
2: I'll say I was so tired after that pool day, I would have taken a robot Saturday night. to tuck my kids in, but I did it anyways.
1: All right, so let's do some 90s nostalgia here for you, Brent. Let's talk about Recess. Let's talk about Recess.
2: The best class.
1: Parents nationwide have been alarmed by how recess time has been dwindling in schools. And so now there are several organizations that are calling upon school administrators to restore it. In New Hampshire and in Michigan, parents have had successful campaigns in increasing recess in state schools and are pushing for state laws to mandate it.
2: Mm-hmm.
1: In New York, some parents say that a bill that's backed statewide by teachers is requiring up to 30 minutes of daily unstructured recess time in elementary school, and that's not even far enough. The kids need more time to play. Morning and afternoon recesses were common in U.S. elementary schools during the post-World War II decades. But as pressure mounted to improve test scores in the 2000s, many reduced or eliminated recess altogether to increase their amount of instructional time. Chicago Public Schools was among the first big city school district to restore daily recess in 2012, after many of its elementary schools had completely done away with it. That's pretty brutal. Pediatricians have been... Yes. Can you imagine, like...
2: Dude, how do you get a 6-year-old boy to get some energy out? Like, you can't...
1: My 7-year-old daughter needs...
2: You can't...
1: Recess.
2: Have some...
1: She needs to go run around and go crazy.
2: Yeah, you can't have some 6-year-old sit down for 7 hours.
1: Yeah.
2: I'm not an educator, but I just don't... I was a 6-year-old boy at one point, and...
1: Let's go run around. Let's burn some energy. You're a parent, right? You see how your kids do better for you if they have an opportunity to be physical and run around a little bit.
2: Yeah.
1: So pediatricians have said, hey, recess not only has physical benefits, it also has mental benefits, not only in their own sense of well-being, but also in social development. Right? If all of your time is structured and there's a teacher involved, like, you're not learning those playground skills of how to resolve conflicts, how to figure out, okay, you go, I go, and, like, you know, kind of take turns or figure out what you're going to play. Like, all of those are really important social skills. The research suggests that kids need at least 20 minutes a day, and they need, and that they do better if they would have, like, a 20-minute break in the morning and a 20-minute break in the afternoon. Like, you should have several 20-minute breaks, you know, if you can do that. But... You know, go run around outside for an hour. Like, do recess. There was a law in Oklahoma that passed back in April requiring 40 minutes of daily recess in grade school. There had been a regulation that it was only 20 minutes. There's a bill on New Hampshire's House floor that would require 45 to 60 minutes of play. It's the so-called Say Yes to Recess initiative. And TCU has done extensive research on this, and several of their professors put out a paper saying that really, like, kids need an hour to get the full health benefit to reduce stress. It improves test scores. It increases their overall health and fitness, right? I think recess is kind of a no-brainer.
2: Isn't that the NFL, like, play 60?
1: 60 yeah,
2: minutes.
1: That's like their charity.
2: It's their thing.
1: Play
2: 60. Get outside. 60 minutes. my wife sent me something this weekend. It was some news report, basically, and this was specifically Texas. Like, Texas public schools are experiencing a historic decline in enrollment. So I think there were 76,000 students less that enrolled in public schools.
1: To be fair, we did have vouchers kind of pair along with that. That's pretty a fairly common finding across states that have done that.
2: In the, and this is not a good sample size, but in the story,

0: there's a bunch of comments below, which I don't know the people that leave comments on like a news organization's website. I don't know. I've never done it. I don't know what kind of subset of people that brings to
1: it's
0: it.
1: It's not your subset.
0: But all the comments were like, yeah, maybe take the iPads out of their face. Like, it's all technology. And there's all these anecdotes of people pulling their kids out because they're not burning enough energy. They're not having the opportunity to, especially kind of younger kids, like play more.
1: Mm-hmm.
0: It's like a lot of technology, a lot of on a computer. And so that kind of tied into the recess thing. Like, hey, yeah, you got to get out there. And there's a lot of social benefits, like you were just talking about with recess. But all these, I think a lot of people are trying to figure out why everybody's leaving the public school system. And yeah, could be vouchers, could be a variety of different things.
1: Yeah,
0: I mean, saw that this week.
1: There's a number of things. I mean, in Texas, we've had changed immigration policies. That's been a big part of it. I saw that article too. It is interesting. Call in 281-558-5738. We'll be back with Money Matters after this.

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0: MTV's Money Matters. You know, like, it's called Money Matters. I don't know if we talked about money in the first part, but we're going to start talking about it now.
1: Are you sure? Do we have to?
0: You talked about recess. Was there any numbers in there?
1: I mean, no.
0: Financial.
1: It was interesting to me, though. That's kind of my benchmark for the whole show.
0: If
1: I find it interesting, I'm going to talk about it.
0: Yeah, I didn't mention anything. This is, all right. Money Matters. If you want to give us a call, 281-558-5738, 281-558-KSEV. Sticking with kids, let's talk about the kiddie tax. I think this is a...
1: We don't talk much about it's in the kiddie tax there.
0: Like, we work with people who are retired, close to retirement. A lot of them have grandchildren and want to help them out in different ways. And so, before you do that, you should make sure that this concept of the kiddie tax doesn't apply to the situation and could bring a surprise tax bill for them. The reason that the kiddie tax, it's taxes of the unearned income of children and grandchildren at the parents' rate rather than the kids' rate. So you'd think, oh, kid doesn't make any money, he's in the lowest tax bracket.
1: Right.
0: Well, if they get unearned income, it could, and you're always, always going to want to check with a CPA, you know, an actual accountant about this just to make sure. But sometimes it could be the parent's tax rate that gets taxed at. So as an example, let's say you've got a grandpa that wants to give his grandson some money for college, and he gives the grandson $50,000 of highly appreciated stock. So think, hey, this guy's had XYZ stock forever. It's got a big capital gain in it. Let's give it to the grandson. And then assume that the grandson's not going to pay anything because he's in a 0% capital gains tax bracket. Well, that's wrong, because the grandson, if he's college age, full-time student, he'll owe tax at his parents' rate instead of his own. So instead of 0%, if it's a middle income or whatever, upper middle income couple, it could be 15 or 18.8%
1: mm-hmm.
0: taxes on the gain. The kiddie tax, it goes back to, I think, 1986. Congress enacted it to basically derail wealthy Americans from shifting income to children. That makes sense. And it applies to a range of unearned income, typically investments or interest income, including payouts from an inherited IRA. And as long it stops when the children reach 23 years old. So if you're older than that, then it doesn't really apply. Anything younger. So think college age, through college. Obviously, earned income for the kid is exempt. That's just their own income.
1: Right.
0: But who owes a kiddie tax? If the kiddie tax can apply if a child is under the age of 24 at year end and has unearned income above a specific threshold amount. And there's some exceptions. Like if the child is 19 to 23, is not a full-time student, and earns income that's over half of the support, then he has to file a tax return. There's no kiddie tax. So there's different situations that you just want to be aware of and check. That's why it's always good to talk to a CPA. The income that is subject to the kiddie tax is unearned income, which can be interest, dividends, capital gains, royalties, annuities, rental income, trust estates, inherited IRAs, and it also applies to taxable income like Social Security and cryptocurrency and gambling and some stuff like that. Just in general, another thing that obviously we're not talking about here is the gift tax exemption. So it only applies to income. If someone gives a child, you know, 19 grand a year, which is the current gift tax free, it's below the exemption amount. If you give somebody $19,000 a year, it's fine. And if you even go above that, it's fine, but you have to file a gift tax return, which then goes against your lifetime exemption of, you know, $15 million per person. But it's really the unearned income that's the problem. But in most situations, that plays out with capital gains. But good to just know about that, as we've come across it several times. If you're not doing an outright gift, it's something to watch out for, because you could say, you look at the tax bracket, you're like, give him, you know, he'll have a $10,000 realized capital gain, and right, he's in the 0% bracket. But as Lee Corso would say, not so fast, my friend. It's almost college football time.
1: Wow,
0: bro.
1: I needed that.
0: Wait, he's not doing it this year? This last year was his last year, I think.
1: Oh, no. Well, I mean,
0: isn't that right?
1: To be fair, I feel like it's time.
0: I know, but
1: I feel like it was time. But yeah, he retired, I think, August. It says August 30th of last year.
0: Yeah.
1: So he did one last week.
0: Yeah.
1: Last year. And then
0: shows you how much college game day I get to watch.
1: Yeah, I was like, you and I both, buddy.
0: I'm going to sit on the couch from 8 a.m. to 11 every Saturday morning.
1: You

0: You used to.
1: Like, that's... I used to, like, Saturdays was... Saturdays was for the boys, man. You just sat there from 8 until, like, 8 p.m. you were done.
0: How did we get from kiddie tax to college football? Get us back on track.
1: Kids go to college. Call in 281-558-5738. We'll switch gears a little bit. There is an old adage that really became popular in the 90s and 2000s that once you amass your first $100,000 of investable wealth, that was a turning point. Right now, your assets start compounding in a faster, more significant way. But in today's world, crossing six figures is a significant milestone that you should be proud of. $100,000 today is not what it was in the late 90s, early 2000s. No. Right? It's still a great accomplishment for, you know, every American to reach, but it just doesn't feel the same as it used to because of the nasty inflation work. Mm-hmm. So yeah, it's like, celebrate, sure, pat yourself on the back, but you're really not like where you want to be yet. In a new analysis of financial well-being by the Aspen Institute, they found that having $120,000 in household net worth by the time you're in your 30s is the baseline for what it describes as essential wealth, or the wealth that an average household needs to experience resilience, prosperity, and well-being. So, like, economic resilience is like you can handle the hard things that are going to pop up because there's always unexpected expenses, right? While still building prosperity and well-being. Yet even when including home equity, only about 25% of people who are in their 30s, households in their 30s, have reached that threshold. In other words, you know, only a quarter of people in their 30s have amassed a net worth over $120,000. Researchers note that, you know, this wealth really shouldn't be too concentrated in housing either. Right? Mm. Housing's been the primary vehicle that people have amassed wealth, particularly in the last 6 years as home prices have soared. But you need to have liquid investable net worth to be really more secure and have better compounding. For those entering the workforce, getting to $100,000 baseline would require investing about $500 a month for just over a decade if they were earning 8% a year.
0: Yep.
1: So, achievable, right? If you start out, you get your first job, and you're saving $500 a month, right? That should be something you can do. But the thing a lot of people don't factor into that number is they go, oh, yeah, sure, I'll put $500 aside. But what happens when that unexpected thing happens and you need to pull money out? Or you're like, ah, I really need a new car. Oh, look, I've got 30 grand sitting over there. I'll just use it.
0: Right.
1: No, it is pure long-term savings at $500 a month, plus your other incremental goals that you need to have. And I think that is an underappreciated fact of savings, is you got to have like a pure long-term bucket, and then you have your intermediate in your early 20s that's like, well, I want to buy a house one day, I need to be building up for that, and maybe shorter-term things, whether it's, you know, a car or a vacation or an emergency fund or what have you, just depending on where your situation hits.
0: Yeah.
1: But as of 2022 census data, the median household financial assets, which includes retirement, brokerage accounts, other savings but not houses, only crosses into the six-figure territory as people get closer to retirement age for median households, according to Federal Reserve data. This is partly the result of families traditionally building the bulk of their worth in their primary residences instead. Mm-hmm. But if you have all this home equity, you might not be able to afford like other basic living costs. You need to be doing more than just that. So The $100,000 milestone was popularized by a Berkshire Hathaway's former vice chairman, Charlie Munger, who said at a meeting in the 90s, the first $100,000 is hard, but you got to do it. He used a different word other than hard that I'm not going to say.
0: Sure.
1: After that, like, you can start to ease off the gas a little bit. So that's not really true. Like, you can't, after all, reach $200,000 or $1 million without first getting to $100,000. But you really can't ease off the gas at $100,000 anymore. If you account for inflation, that same $100,000 when he made that statement is worth $210,000 today. And, to reach $250,000, young households need to invest $1,000 a month in their pure long-term savings for 13 years. $1,000 a month, a little bit harder to do than $500. It's a bigger hit. But young workers, I think, just struggle to place the priority on the long-term savings. It's easier to do the intermediate and the early stuff. They know they need an emergency fund. But if you really want to, amass wealth, you have to be able to put money aside that you're not going to touch.
0: Yep.
1: That's truly going to get to work for you long-term.
0: I remember being 22, starting my first job at a bank, and the 401k elections came out, and it's like, wait, I can't touch this till I'm 59 and a half. without penalty.
1: It's ridiculous.
0: I'm gonna put this money in here and I'm not gonna touch it for 30-40 years, but obviously I've matured since then and do that. But especially when you're really young, and especially if you're not making a lot of money, to think about, hey, I'm going to put this away and I'll come back to it in 30-40 years. It's not super intuitive. It would be counterintuitive.
1: It's something that has to be taught.
0: Yeah.
1: It's not something that most people just have.
0: Without bordering on totalitarian, I would say mandated, considering we've got Social Security and the situation that it's in. Who knows what that's going to be for this younger generation? There's no pensions to help them out. If you don't do the 401k, you're probably going to be a liability for society, or you'll never retire in 40 years.
1: And it starts at whatever age you are, right? To learn delayed gratification. It doesn't matter if you're now 40. You don't just throw up your hands and go, oh, well, I didn't start at 20, so oh, well, I'll get to it. It's no. You have to stop and start now and make it, a habit. But it's easier the earlier you start, and because you just haven't formed as many habits. Your lifestyle is not as locked in.
0: Right.
1: Right? You can make adjustments and just make sure you get it done. And more people need to tell people when they're getting their first job, hey, this is what you need to do. You need to be going to that young person in your office and be like, hey, does anyone talk to you about the 401k? Here's why it's great. Here's what the match is. Here's what you should be looking at. Unsolicited advice, sometimes it's worth it's worth what it costs. But when it comes to savings and investing, I just wouldn't make the assumption that kids entering your workplace have been taught that.
0: Yeah.
1: They probably haven't. And if you're a parent or a grandparent out there, don't just assume your kids absorbed it from you. They need to be explicitly told. And you need to be like, hey, now that you've got this job, come over. Let's sit down. Let's look at your benefits. Let's talk about insurance. Let's talk about this. Let's talk about that. There's not a class in college where they go, okay, guys, this is how health insurance works, and here's how you use an HSA or a flex spending account.
0: Right.
1: So if you've never been exposed exposed to it, how are you going to know how to decipher it and what's actually right for you? Right? Not everyone's going to be, you know, nerdy Blake sitting in there and reading his health benefits and, like, taking notes and searching things and having to call my mom and be like, hey, what is this? And she's like, oh, yeah, we didn't talk about that. It's da-da-da-da-da-da-da-da-da.
0: Yeah.
1: And I'm like, oh, my parents know all about this stuff. This is great. But, yeah. like, no, like, take it a little bit more of a direct path and don't just say, ah, they're an adult, they'll figure it out. Because they probably won't.
0: They should have that class right after recess.
1: I want college recess.
0: Let's
1: bring that back.
0: Ready to focus.
1: When are we going to institute recess at the office? I don't want to go outside. It's too hot.
0: Like, you can go for a walk whenever you want.
1: Thanks. Appreciate it.
0: If you want to call into the show, our number is 281-558-5738, 281-558-KSEV. Let's take a quick break. We'll be back for the last segment of the show right after this.

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0: to KSEB's Money Matters. I'm Brent Garrett in with Blake Rusk today. If you want to give us a call, our number is 281-558-5738. And Blake, I saw there's a survey from Echelon Insights, which is a research firm. And a lot of Americans want CEOs to walk a day in their shoes. This is kind of an interesting survey. There is the political backdrop here, and I don't do a whole lot with politics. We definitely don't on this show, but there is a little bit of this rise of kind of a socialism, right? Is it the DSA? Democratic Socialist something.
1: I couldn't tell you.
0: Organization. That doesn't start with an A.
1: Association.
0: Alliance.
1: Maybe. I don't know.
0: Anyways.
1: Go for it.
0: That is a little bit of an up-and-coming thing. Probably like Mondani and some of that stuff. All right. Obviously, I know what I'm talking about here. So, in the survey, it asked about the one thing that they would want corporate leaders to understand about the economic life in the U.S. today, and a quarter of the people polled said that the cost of living is too high and the company should make products more affordable. Okay. Another 23% said executives should share their wealth, earn less, and stop being greedy, which I think is an interesting

0: new CBS poll that found that only 24% and 36% of voters think that the congressional Republicans and Democrats, respectively, are helping to address cost of living concerns. So, broadly, whether Republican or Democrat, the people polled don't think that people in Congress are doing anything to help out. In 2025, and this is probably what gets people, and I've done some interesting back of the napkin math for this, but the average compensation package for CEOs of S&P 500 companies was $17.7 million. It's up 6% from last year. This is according to the Associated Press. So 500 companies averaging $17.7 million. That's $8.85 billion a year that's getting paid to these top, to the CEOs of the top 500 companies. When people say they should like spread that around, it is wild how not far that goes. So if you have 350 million people in the U.S. Sure. and you said, "Hey, take this pot of $8.9 billion and divide it," that's $25 a person. So all 500 companies' CEOs could give up their entire salaries, and everybody could buy, like, pick a product, iPhone. The iPhone could be $25 cheaper for everybody in America one time, right? Like, so it just doesn't spread very well.
1: Here's the other thing. I think that it is most common to look at, like, S&P 500 CEOs. It's sure. one of the 500 largest companies
0: it's a,
1: in the country.
0: It's some benchmark, yeah.
1: Yeah, it's just an index people are familiar with.
0: Yeah.
1: But most businesses are not that. There are over 200,000 CEOs, according to the Bureau of Labor and Statistics, and that's like corporate executives. If you include like smaller businesses and sole proprietorships, it's like 400,000.
0: Yeah.
1: Right? So to be a CEO of a Fortune 500 company, you are in the 0.25% of CEOs, and that's not including like sole proprietorships and yeah. smaller businesses.
0: Yeah, I own a pool company.
1: There are so few people who ever make it there, and the pool for that type of experience and leadership and just like the person who knows how to like handle a company of that size is really, really, really small.
0: Yeah.
1: Right? So yeah. they do get paid astronomical amounts of money.
0: On average, $17 million a year. Yeah.
1: And most of that comes in the form of stock that they only get right. if their company does well. If their company doesn't do well, they make significantly less than that.
0: Yeah. So But even the point of like, hey, make things less expensive, it just doesn't go very far. Like, really, that would be, reducing one product $25 for everybody in America, out of, and then the other 499 companies all leave prices the same, and that would be distributing the wealth.
1: Once a year. Not great.
0: Here's the problem, though. So they all got 6% raises and make $17 million a year, but the typical full-time U.S. worker earned $64,220 in 2026. That's up 3% from the year before. So there's this when you look at both, one makes way more, obviously has way more responsibility and does totally different things. It's not apples to apples, but it's also going up 6 to 7% a year as opposed to 3% a year. Some other messages that Americans had for CEOs: pay people more fairly. A lot of people said that they are disconnected from ordinary American life. That's just objectively true, probably. Their lives don't necessarily look anything like mm-hmm. our lives. Treat employees better, prioritize American jobs, /don't outsource, /don't replace people with AI, and do more to support communities and people that need help. There was a separate study from a financial services firm, Primerica, and 71% of Americans said their income is not keeping pace with the cost of living. And that's the challenge, is that even when you feel like, hey, I had a good year, I'm doing better.

0: better. Everything's getting more expensive and outpacing what you're doing personally.
1: Right.
0: But it's I think that survey just totally personifies what's going on with the whole cost of living situation, and it's interesting. But taking all the CEO's money and spreading it around is just not as help. We have a lot of people in this country. It's not as helpful as you might think.
1: Yeah, that's an interesting to actually run the math on some of that stuff. While we're on CEOs, I saw that there's been a number of companies, large companies in recent years, who have made the decision to hire formerly retired CEOs. So, like, Cracker Barrel is, like, the most recent of this. They hired a 69-year-old former restaurant executive to lead the chain. And this has been happening, you know, across industries. Boeing, Verizon, all have chosen once-retired CEOs. And a lot of times companies do this because they want an established executive. It brings instant credibility. It's like, oh, they've done this before, and they did it well for XYZ company. And, you know, you need sometimes companies that are going through some turmoil want, like, a steady hand, someone who's done this before that can bring experience and, you know, a level of governance to the company. Even though research suggests that the performance of a second act CEO tends to be mixed. The executives themselves returning to the job often holds a certain appeal. It's a new business, it's a new problem, and you get the perks and power of running a large company again. And there are several people interviewed for this that are in the data benchmarking and analytics world, and they said, I'm not really sure there's such thing as a retired Fortune 500 CEO. CEOs don't really retire. They just become professional directors. They just join different boards. And then sometimes they leave board work and they move back into the top job. Like Cracker Barrel's new leader is David Deno, and he served as the CEO of Outback Steakhouse parent Bloomin' Brands. And then he was on the boards of Krispy Kreme and Panera Breads, right? It's just that's kind of what CEOs do. And they sometimes get a little bored. And they're like, yeah, I would love to go back and do the CEO thing again. There's not enough filling my time. Sometimes they have to be enticed out of it and say, hey, no, like, we really want you. Here's the comp package. And they go, well, okay, I'm not leaving that on the table. Let's go for it. And normally in that world, they're either working on the board of the company they're getting hired on to, or like someone on, like there's a board connection somewhere.
0: Right.
1: Of like a former employee, a former executive. Like, it tends to be a fairly small world at the top on things like that. The results of former retired CEOs or second act CEOs. They found that while most second, you know, that were CEOs that got pulled out of retirement had done well at their previous firm, right? That's why they'd earned a second chance,
0: yeah,
1: or a second job. Only about 40% of them managed to perform well in subsequent positions, whereas first-time CEOs have a better strike rate at about 56%. That's really interesting to me. Like, first-time CEOs actually have a better track record of, like, someone who did well at a previous company and is now being brought in. But normally, it's because, like, the company they're being brought into is having its own issues, right? That's it's not like
0: the
1: last CEO is appointing an heir who's from its management team but hasn't been a CEO before. It's like, no, we had to fire our CEO because they weren't doing well, and now we need someone to come steady the ship.
0: Right.
1: Well, steadying the ship is difficult. You've got to have the right people under you in a Fortune 500 company to be able to be

0: successful.
1: Yeah.
0: One person tends to be a little less important, even if they are the most important. It's still a team sport.
2: Yeah, there's probably already trends working against you
0: sure.
2: as you're coming into that.
0: Yeah.
2: I wonder how much
0: culture
2: of it's like
0: to fight.
2: Your first CEO role. You're like, you're hungry, you're driven. You're like, hey,
0: there's
2: got to
0: be some of that.
2: I'm going to drive this forward. And then the second go around, it's like, hey, I'm kind of a hot shot. I was already, you know, a little bit of pride and arrogance coming in, and then wheels fall off.
0: Could it be?
2: Maybe.
0: I think it probably has as much to do with the existing organization you're coming into than anything else.
2: Yeah. Just trying to look at the data and make an opinion. There you go.
0: Hey, you can make data say anything you want it to say. You throw an opinion in there and present it as fact. We see that bias all the time.
2: If you're going to call in, 281-558-5738. We've in our world, there's been a lot of talk about this great wealth transfer. And Visa, the credit card company, they did a little bit of a report on it. They found that it will mostly benefit younger Americans who are already affluent. So the great wealth transfer, this is money that's going to get passed down from the baby boomer generation to their heirs. And this July report found that most of that money is going to go to people who already have money, which I think in practice we've seen just in what we do for work, a lot of times that happens. It's going down to somebody who's also done well. Probably the parents did well, raised their kids well, the kids are doing well, and
0: right.
2: it slides down the ladder. And this will be a significant wealth transfer because of the size of the baby boomer generation, but the value of the assets getting passed down is seemingly going to be a lot less than what was originally stated. Like there have been reports in the past that it was going to be like $125 trillion passed down. And when you throw those numbers out, people don't think about all the deductions and stuff that comes with it. When Visa's analyzing this, they're like, hey, what's going to actually get spent? So right now, the baby boomer generation, they're sitting on about $93 trillion in assets, which, according to this report, could shrink to about $36 trillion, like almost a two-thirds cut, when you take out liabilities, so like debt on a house or whatever.
0: Right.
2: Retirement spending, charitable giving, and taxes. Like if you're passing down a huge IRA, well, over 10 years, a lot of that's going to get paid out in income taxes.
0: Yeah.
2: So that means on average, inheriting households will receive about $515,000. And of the $36 trillion that will be transferred, only about $8 trillion will be spent, according to Visa's report. And that's because most recipients are already wealthy and are expected to save or invest the remainder of what they receive from the families. So if you take this huge wealth transfer, it's passing down, it's going to be, you know, a boom for the economy. Well, the $8 trillion that finally gets spent in consumer spending, that will lift the average annual consumer spending growth about 0.1 percentage points over the next 20 years, which is almost like
0: it doesn't feel statistically relevant.
2: Yeah, it's kind of like, oh, cool. I think I have a different proposal. I think the baby boomers, what was the next Gen X? Sure, is that their kids or is it millennials? Whatever.
0: Millennials are often boomers' kids, but there is a generation in
2: between. I think the millennials sacrifice their inheritance of $36 trillion after everything's paid off, and we wipe out the national debt.
0: Ooh.
2: The numbers just match up too perfectly. It's like, what else is $36 trillion and actually $40 trillion?
0: For the next 25 years, you just want there to be a 100% inheritance tax.
2: Gosh,
0: that's what you're suggesting.
2: This is comedy, not like it's not what I want to happen to my inheritance if I get some. But I think, you know, the numbers just match up too perfectly. But that number's going to be a lot less than what. It was always just this astronomical number. And it's like, did nobody think about the taxes that are going to be taken out or like.
0: Everyone was purely looking at the asset side of the equation and projecting growth, and nobody was backing.
2: You sell a house, you take out 6% for realtor fees and, you know, closing costs. And it just kind of gets all whittled down. So not a huge boom to consumer spending over the next 20 years.
0: The big thing I think even like some of the boomers don't realize is like if you have two kids and a $2 million IRA, each kid's getting $1 million. If they're working, taking that money out over 10 years, they're probably going to get, you know, if they're earning a decent income, they're probably going to get pushed into at least the 22% tax bracket, if not the 24% tax bracket.
2: Yeah.
0: And there goes $250,000.
2: So you get 100 grand a year, 24 goes to the government, they get the 76 for 10 years, and then it's over.
0: Yeah. Now, that's nothing to sneeze at. It's something.
2: I'd take it.
0: But it's. Taxes is a significant portion of that legacy planning. Thanks for joining us at KSEV's Money Matters. I'm Blake Rusk here with Brent Garrett. Have a great day.

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2: News this hour from Town Hall. I'm John Scott. President Trump says talks with Iran will resume today. The negotiations come after Mr. Trump called off a planned attack on Iran.
3: We're talking to them in the form of a negotiation, and we'll see if it's true. I'd love to do that. Save a lot of lives. Save a lot of unnecessary power, to be honest with you. Take many, many years to ever build it back. If it could, I don't think it would be even buildable back.
2: The president said the planned attack would have been the largest such assault since World War II. Todd Blanche rescinds a fund set up for Trump allies after Republican senators threatened to block his attorney general bid.
4: Acting Attorney General Todd Blanche issued a formal order late Sunday terminating President Donald Trump's $1.8 billion anti-weaponization fund to compensate allies harmed by the DOJ, a move that follows weeks of negotiations with two Republican senators blocking his nomination to become attorney general. A spokesman for Texas Senator John Cornyn confirmed the deal, which comes ahead of a Tuesday confirmation vote for Blanche's nomination in the Senate Judiciary Committee. The other GOP senator, North Carolina's Tom Tillis, did not have an immediate comment. Bernie Bennett in Washington.
2: Although Democrats hold 7 of 8 U.S. House seats representing Maryland, apparently that's not enough for the Democrats.
5: Maryland lawmakers are considering a first step in the partisan redistricting initiative that could help Democrats pick up an additional House seat by 2028. The General Assembly is debating a proposed constitutional amendment designed to give Democrats greater latitude to draw congressional maps favoring their party. Democrats would like to draw maps that could allow them to win all 8 seats. Voters would have the final say on any proposed amendment. Rich Thomason reporting.
2: Kay Granger, the first Republican woman from Texas to be elected to the U.S. House of Representatives, has died. She was 83. More on these stories from townhall.com.
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2: Analysts warn of an impending energy disaster in California. Ron Taylor reports.
8: The Golden State faces an impending collapse of its transportation fuel infrastructure due to declining oil production and refinery closures driven by stringent environmental regulations, making it an energy island isolated by geography and policy. Experts warn that without federal intervention, the state risks fuel shortages for jets, trucks, and cars, posing a national security threat amid global disruptions like the Iran war. Ron Taylor reporting.
2: Kansas voters will decide Tuesday whether to elect state Supreme Court justices rather than have the governor appoint them. And the Democrats running for the U.S. Senate in Michigan spent one of their final days campaigning in Detroit. Congresswoman Haley Stevens faces public health official Abdul El Sayed, the winner facing Republican Mike Rogers. News and analysis at townhall.com.
9: From the KSEV Weather Center this afternoon, expect mostly sunny skies and very warm temperatures with a high of 99. Increased ozone levels may result in poor air quality. Tonight will be clear and humid with a low of 79. Tomorrow will bring mostly sunny conditions and continued warmth reaching a high of 98. Wednesday will remain mostly sunny and very warm with a high of 97. By Thursday, anticipate partly sunny skies with a chance of a brief shower or two in the afternoon and a high of 93. With the KACV Weather Center forecast, I'm AccuWeather meteorologist Joe Lundberg.
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0: Rising from the heart of the swamp, a beacon of truth is casting its light. From sea to shining sea, The Vince Show. Filling in for Vince, Jim Verdi.
1: It is producer Jim in for Vince, who's enjoying a much well-deserved vacation. You want to get on the show? Give me a call, 844-484-3872, 844-4 the USA is the number. Okay, so we were talking last hour about this interview that RFK did with Dana Bash on CNN, and it's an interview she just took the opportunity to basically call him out for everything. She tried to embarrass him, but she wasn't prepared for what she received in return. So RFK did a fantastic job of rebutting whatever it was she was saying. Now, what I want to play for you right now is a perfect representation of a news person who does not know what they're talking about. They're just repeating talking points that they've used over and over and over again, probably used in their fishbowl, you know, their little bubble that they're in, and nobody ever holds them accountable for what they're saying on it. Well, RFK

0: did hold her accountable. And here they are talking about the studies that show, again, the experts. We only trust certain experts. Our experts, the experts who will tell us what we're supposed to be told, but any other experts, we got to ignore them. I mean, think about it. I'll bring this up because this just popped in my head. You had Jay Bhattacharya, who is now in the administration, who is a pariah. Dr. David McCullough, who was the most published physician in the United States at the time. And what he was saying, they didn't want to have any of that. Doctors, they're experts as well. We can't listen to them. Let's go. Let's listen to RFK and Dana Bash talk about the studies.
1: You are the HHS secretary, and you are talking about things that lead to vaccine hesitancy in this country, and it is something that causes problems for people when there is not anything.
2: Let me ask you something. Do you see your job as ending vaccine hesitancy, or do you see your job as telling the truth to the American people?
1: I see my job as telling the truth, and the truth is that there is study after study after study. It's one of the most studied things out there in science,
2: and it is like a parrot.
0: I love that. You repeat things like a parrot, and that's exactly what she did. There's study after study after study. This has been one of the most studied things. What has been one of the most studied things? What is it exactly? You're just saying something that has no meaning whatsoever. What you said has no meaning. And he was right. He called her a parrot. He said, all you do is repeat things. And that's exactly what they do. Over and over and over again. That's what they do.
2: You're repeating like a parrot. So I've actually read the science.
1: You don't want to come back here and debate the science. I'm not debating this view.
2: Of course you are.
1: No, because I'm not
2: all
1: debating.
2: You know how to do.
0: Because you can't debate it with him. Because you don't know anything. He knows things. He can cite studies. He can give you actual numbers. But you have nothing. You have generic. There's study after study on these things. That's what you have. You don't want to debate him on that. Yes, of course you don't want to debate him on that. Because you can't. You don't have the ability. You don't have the information. I would love to see you debate him on that. But you can't.
2: Is repeat things that people told you and say, trust the experts. That's what you did during COVID. Now we know that Anthony Fauci, who was the expert, was lying about everything. About masks, about social distancing, about natural immunity, about the transmission from the vaccine, about the source of COVID. He was lying, and you were punishing people for not trusting the experts. And now you're rolling out the experts again.
1: Yes.
2: To talk about something that you have no personal knowledge of.
1: Okay.
0: I love it. He says, you're rolling out the experts again, and she says, yes. What? the experts who were wrong? He just gave you the list of everything Anthony Fauci was wrong about. And you're like, well, yes. Yes, we're rolling them out again. Yes.
1: Well, guess what? That is my job, to talk to people.
2: Your job is to
1: talk
2: to the American public.
1: Yes, yes. And my job is to get as much information as I can.
2: What we were doing in COVID.
1: And
0: right there, you might not have heard it because she was talking over him. He said, your job is to have serious, I can't remember the exact, I just heard it. Basically, it's to question the authority, to question the government authority. And they don't have the ability to do that. Or they have the ability to do that, they just don't want to do it. Because they're all party apparatchiks, every single one of them. That's what they are.
1: And still, with regard to these vaccines, is getting the best information, the best science that we can, and putting it out there. And, sir, what you are doing is causing information to be out there that is not accurate.
2: It was lying to you.
0: Now, how is he giving information?

0: information that's not accurate. Did the COVID vaccine work? Quite clearly, it did not work. A vaccine is supposed to stop you from getting the disease, like the polio vaccine, like the smallpox vaccine, and also transmitting the disease to someone else. Remember when they told us? There were several people. I was going to pull this audio too, but it's just getting redundant at this point. But over and over again, you had Rochelle Walensky at the CDC. You had media pundits. You had other politicians telling you, if you get the vaccine, you will not get the disease, and you will not transmit the disease. For a while, they did that. And then it was obvious that it was not working because people who were getting vaccinated were still getting COVID. So they couldn't continue the lie. I mean, it's just... And the people who didn't get the vaccine were treated like garbage. They were treated as non-human. Do you remember the people who would post or say things on TV about if you're unvaccinated... You don't deserve to be treated at a hospital. You should be treated last. You also shouldn't get any service. You shouldn't be allowed to go to any kind of a store or anything because you're putting people's lives in danger. Well, guess what? It turns out that's not true. Because if you got the vaccine and then you got the 17 boosters, however many it was, of course I'm exaggerating, but maybe not. Maybe in a lot of cases people did. If you got the boosters, it still didn't work. And the fact that you need a booster should tell you that the vaccine doesn't work. I mean, it's just logic at this point. It's killing me. They don't tell you about the fact that, I don't know what the exact number, I wish I would have looked, I'll look it up in the break. But the mortality rate was less than 1%. People weren't, this was not a death sentence to get this, and that's the way they treated it. Only one country, one major country, treated it like a normal virus that goes around like the flu, and that was Sweden, and they didn't lock down. I've got some information on that coming up, too, after the break. So, she just continued with the studies, Dana Bash did. And RFK Jr. had to continue to shut her down.
1: Your job
2: is a fierce skepticism toward authority. And
1: yes,
2: you weren't doing that. You were beating
1: my
2: up
1: job
2: on people
1: is also,
2: who were dissenting.
1: No. Okay, are you going to, you want to sit here and attack me, or do you want to have conversations
2: about public
1: health? I'm not attacking you, I'm asking questions.
0: She most definitely was attacking him. I mean, she just started off that last clip, saying that whatever he says causes vaccine hesitancy. That seems like an attack to me. She goes on.
1: It's about how to
2: and
1: prevent the next pandemic.
2: Question, and I'll tell you.
1: That's what I'm trying to do. But I also don't want to use this interview to allow you to say things that aren't entirely true. You're talking...
0: Oh, whoa, hold on. She doesn't want to allow him to use this interview to allow him to say things that aren't entirely true. First of all, you haven't proven that anything that he has said is false. That's point number one. Second of all, your network and you yourself have a history of saying things that are not entirely and factually true. Remember Russia collusion? Remember that? That wasn't entirely true. Remember when you were telling us Joe Biden was fine, that those videos that you were seeing of him were just cheap fakes? Remember using that? Remember your network saying that? I remember it.
1: Talking about therapeutics, fine. It is also factually true that the COVID vaccine worked. The COVID vaccine prevented deaths. There is data.
0: No, there's It did not prevent deaths. They keep saying this over and over again. Well, if you took the vaccine, then you were less likely to get really, really sick. It was going to be a lot milder form of COVID that you would get, and you would recover from it much more quickly. I don't see how they can actually prove that, even through a study. Because you have to remember, this virus kept mutating over and over and over again. And the more it mutated, it seemed the less effective it was. Remember when Omicron, Omicron, it's going to be everywhere and everybody's going to get it. It's so much, it's the most contagious variety yet, but it's mild. So when people got it, then it was more or less like they had a bad cold. And it wasn't life-threatening to people. And then they started to take down the death clocks on their networks. All right, I got more for you. We'll get back to the rest of this on the other side. This is a textbook way of how to handle these people. Call them out to their faces. Pre-Donald Trump, any official in the government would show deference to these clowns in the media, even though they didn't deserve it. Those days are over. Trump has taught people how to act and how to go at these people and not take them seriously. I got a lot more for you. It's Jim and for Vince on The Vince Show.
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1: It is Jim in for Vince. Okay, let's get back to Danabash here and RFK.
2: Upon data. Let's talk about the measles, please, because this is something that is happening as we speak. The cases in the U.S.
3: vaccine protected children.
2: I think that what I have talked to scientists and doctors about.
3: Scientists, can you show me one study?
2: Yes, I can.
3: That shows that
2: I can.
3: Children were protected by the COVID vaccine.
2: I can tell you that there are.
3: That vaccine did more good than harm to children. Can you show me one study that shows that?
2: I can tell you that when it comes to the vaccine, there have been studies that show that because of vaccine disinformation, there could have been 100 to 200,000 lives in the U.S. saved. But because people didn't get the vaccine, that's why. I'm not saying that it entirely...
3: You are saying nonsense. You are saying something that you cannot show me.
2: Okay.
3: A single study.
2: I am not saying nonsense.
3: You are talking what somebody told you.
2: Excuse me.
3: And you cite me the study.
2: What study? No, what studies are you talking about? You're talking about studies that actually don't exist. I want to talk about...
3: Cite me the study that you're talking about.
2: I am not here to defend.
3: You say you've seen studies, cite me the study.
2: This is not productive.
1: Yeah, it's not productive at all because you can't argue with the guy. He's citing studies that don't exist. How do you know that? You don't even know about the studies that you're talking about that say represent what you say it represents. You don't know anything about them, and you can't name one. That's why you got frustrated, and that's why you said it wasn't productive. Of course it wasn't productive because it made you look like a blithering idiot. What RFK did there by bringing that up, and I looked, and there are studies that did study the effectiveness of the vaccine on children. And of course, the studies say, oh, yes, no, it worked for kids. It was very good for kids and, you know, really prevented them from having a much worse version of this virus. And it was really good for them. Of course, there's studies saying that. The fact of the matter is, they don't need to get a vaccine. COVID-19 was dangerous for the elderly people who had 3 or 4 comorbidities to go along with that. If you were overweight, if you were obese, if you had certain medical conditions, if you had a heart condition, those are the things that would kill people. That's what was dangerous. It was not dangerous for kids. That's the point he's trying to make. But she doesn't want to get there. I'll probably be taking some of your calls here coming up. We'll close out on this. I got more on Anthony Fauci as well, and some of the things that he said. We're going to revisit some of the things that he said that weren't true. Remember, trust the experts. Well, he was one of the experts. We'll see what he had to say. It's Jim and for Vince on The Vince Show.
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5: It is The Vince Show. I am producer Jim Verde in for Vince, who's on a much-needed and much-deserved vacation. Okay, there was one more clip I wanted to play for you, because I think one of the reasons that CNN had RFK on was to basically blame him for the measles outbreak in the country. Never mind that we had 20 million illegals come in the country with no vaccination records or anything like that, but it's all RFK's fault.
6: The measles cases in the U.S. just reached a 35-year high. The second record-breaking year in a row, 93% of these cases are among the unvaccinated. The outbreak has happened on your watch, and even before becoming HHS secretary, for years you have been one of the leading voices questioning the efficacy of vaccines. Do you accept some responsibility for this measles outbreak?
7: Absolutely not. First of all, this is an international outbreak, so and we're doing better at handling it than any country in the world. Mexico has 15 times the amount of measles per capita that we have. Canada has 4 times the amount of measles. England has 2 times the amount of measles. Did I cause those measles outbreaks?
6: You're the most famous.
7: Did I cause 137,000 cases?
6: You're the most famous vaccine skeptic on the planet.
7: Let me tell you, because actually Anthony Fauci in his diaries answers the question about why we're having a measles outbreak right now. The reason we're having a measles outbreak because of the COVID lockdowns, because people did not, children during that period did not get vaccinated. And in his diaries, he says this is going to cause massive outbreaks of measles and more children, he says this, are going to die. Let me finish.
5: She doesn't want to let him finish. She wants to continue. Notice he broke down the worldwide measles outbreaks that are going on, and she totally discounts all of that and still wants to stay on the point about him being a vaccine skeptic. She just wants to hammer that point home, that somehow measles cases in England is his fault. That there's no journalism here. There's no integrity here. It's like he's under Klieg lights in a chair, and she's questioning him like the FBI with some witness who has evidence that he refuses to give. And that's the way she's exactly treating him right here. And it gets worse than that. Now, then she puts him on the spot and says, you will say this. You will say the words. Listen to this.
7: You could accuse me of something. Now, let me.
6: No, I didn't. I asked you a question.
7: Yeah, let me give you the answer. He says in his diaries, more children are going to die from measles because of these lockdowns than COVID. So if you want to know, and that age group that should have gotten the MMR when they're 18 months and didn't get it, they're the ones being infected. The people in this country, and we have stopped the outbreaks at record speed in South Carolina, in Texas, in Utah, in Virginia. We've done better than any country in the world. I dispatch immediately the Epidemic Intelligence Services to those states. I get on the phone with the governor, and we stop them in their tracks. Nobody else has been able to do that.
5: Then she goes on, and she goes, will you just say, will you just say to everybody right now that the measles vaccine is effective? Say it, say it. And eventually, he does come around. He doesn't exactly say those words, but she pressed him on that. And the fact that she wants him to recite some type of a religious creed regarding vaccines, it did become a religion during that time. It was a religious experience, and that was one of the sacraments you had to perform. You had to go get the vaccine. It was a really eye-opening interview on CNN this weekend, and I'm glad he handled it exactly the way he handled it. Let's go to James. James in California. What's going on, James?
8: Yeah, I'm a little frustrated here, Jim. You're doing a great job. But here's my frustration. I'm going to stop voting, and I'll tell you why. I'm really upset. Okay, I'm going to throw these names out there. Tell me what they have in common. Fauci, Letitia James, Biden, Hunter, Jeff Smith. You know, we go through all this rhetoric about that evidence, and you know what, Jim? Nothing happens to them. Fauci's not going to do jail time. Those four people that were arrested on January 6th, those four people, the people that were caught in that, they're going to do time. They're all going to get away with it. Everybody's going to do what they want, and they're going to get up there and sign and dance. I heard Fauci. He's getting me sick to my stomach. I took the fifth. I took the fifth. I took the fifth. He's going to get away with that, Jim. All those people responsible for killing, not directly, but indirectly through his policies. Trump is a great president. Don't get me wrong. That guy is doing fantastic. But I'm getting disgusted with all these hearings and all these evidence, and nothing happens to these people. Absolutely nothing.
5: No, no, it never does. You're right. You're absolutely right. It never does. But I don't know that I would give up on voting anymore, because that's the one tool you have in your belt with this government. Well, I mean, you have more than just a vote. You know, you can go to your local city council. You can go to your state government and request to talk to those people. You can request to talk to your senator, your representative. Those are things that you can do. But the vote is still important, because without the vote, then you're going to get worse people in office, and then worse people in office will basically give rise to, like, the DSA candidates that are out there right now. So I understand your frustration, James, especially living in California, when you're in a one-party state, and it's got to be totally frustrating. But I wouldn't give up, because you're on the front lines, you know, and you can make the change. And that's just one of the ways you can do it. I appreciate you, buddy. Thank you for listening. But he's right about Fauci, and he's right about nobody paying a price. Now, I was, as I usually am, just going through social media. Yes, I'm a scroller on X a lot, and I post a lot on X as well. And there was one video that I saw that really just blew my mind. It was an excellent job by this guy, Matt Orfalia. Hope I'm saying your name right. He just goes by Orf, because that's what it says on the video here. I'm just going to play for you some of it, but it's infuriating. Listen to Anthony Fauci talking about the 6-foot distancing during the COVID pandemic, and then later on when he's testifying to Congress. It's interspersed, so listen closely, because they go back and forth. He did an excellent job with this video. If you want to see it, you can go to my X feed. It's at JJ Verde is my X handle. Go there. This thing's already had 1.6 million views, so a lot of people are looking at it. Check this out.
9: CDC is advising all Americans now to wear a cloth mask. Why the change now? Because most of us have been walking around, going to the grocery store, not wearing the mask, because that was the original recommendation.
10: Well, we have to make sure we don't forget that the most important thing is to keep this 6-foot physical distance from individuals.
11: However, you testified recently, and I'm quoting, this 6-foot rule sort of just

0: I didn't do the whole video, but I really want you to listen to this because Fauci really indicts himself in front of Congress. And what James from California said a minute ago is right. He's probably never going to pay a price for it.
1: Perfect solution to this is if everyone stays 6 feet separated.
2: 6 feet away.
1: Stay 6 feet apart.
2: 6 feet distance.
1: 6 foot distance.
2: No, 6 feet apart.
1: 6 feet away. 6 feet away. That's our most important tool.
3: It had little to do with me since I didn't make the recommendation. And I think we should just follow carefully the CDC.
0: So there, again, sorry for interrupting it again, but I just had to. He's not taking responsibility at all for what he did. He's trying to pawn it off on other people. Not Anthony Fauci, the face of COVID-19, the savior, King Fauci, the science. Don't mess with the science. Don't criticize the science. Anthony Fauci is the science. He pawns it off on somebody else. And then again, this wonderful video that shows him completely doing the opposite of what he said.
3: See recommendations.
1: We must abide by public health measures. The usual 6 feet apart.
3: Very important.
1: 6 foot distance.
3: Stay 6 feet apart.
1: 6 foot rule.
3: It actually came from the CDC, not me.
1: But I would recommend 6 feet of distance.
4: The 6 foot rule, the social distancing, which you said sort of just appeared.
1: The 6 foot rule, you know, it's almost irrelevant. Almost irrelevant. Almost irrelevant.
3: It's so important.
1: The social distancing of 6 feet.
3: 6 feet or more.
1: 6 feet, say 6 feet apart.
3: 6 feet.
1: 6 feet apart.
0: What is it? Is it irrelevant or is it so important? I'm confused. I'm losing the story here, Anthony.
5: 6 feet apart. Just stay 6 feet apart. I don't know what you're talking about. I don't know where you got that. I don't know. Somebody made that up. It wasn't me. It was the CDC. It was aliens. I don't know where it came from. Somebody said it was 6 feet apart.
1: Important thing.
4: It's almost irrelevant.
1: The biggest thing.
4: Almost irrelevant.
1: The perfect solution.
4: Almost irrelevant.
1: If everyone, at all times, stays 6 feet separated.
3: 6 feet.
1: 6 feet away.
3: 6 feet apart.
1: At least 6 feet.
3: The biggest thing.
1: The most important thing.
3: The perfect solution
1: is the 6 foot rule. The 6 foot rule. The 6 foot rule.
3: It was no science behind it. It was no trial that looked at 10 versus 6 versus 3 versus not even worrying about it at all. And since there was no clinical trials going one way or the other, that's why it was accepted by the group. There was no science behind it. There was no science behind it.
6: And that's one of the things that's, I think, such a good thing about our system here, is that we're ruled by the science.
3: There was no science behind it.
7: You confess that you made up the COVID rules. Including 6 feet social distancing.
3: I never said I made anything up.
7: You admitted that you made it. You made it up as you went.
3: I didn't say I made it up.
7: What did you say?
3: I said that it is not based in science and it just appeared. It is not based in science and it just appeared.
5: I didn't say I made anything up. I didn't say that I just made it up. I said it's not based in science. And it just appeared. There were no clinical studies.
0: No clinical studies. Be it two people or 2 feet apart, 6 feet apart, 10 feet apart. Never a study.
5: It just appeared.
0: It was like a fairy godmother that just appeared and granted your 6 feet wishes. Or granted you your 6 feet mandate. That's what it just appeared out of nowhere. That's the guy we're listening to. Anthony Fauci. The guy who took the fifth 121 times last week when he was being asked legitimate questions about his actions during this whole pandemic. That's it. I understand, James, in California, why you're frustrated. Because you're right. He's never going to pay a price. I got more on this on the other side. It's Jim and for Vince on The Vince Show.
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0: 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The Vince Show.
1: Darn right we are. Focused totally on what's good for America. That's why we're doing this. So you heard that supercut. If you want to see it again, you can go to my X account. It's at JJ Verde. I pinned it to the top. Watch, look at this video. Share it with your friends. It's absolutely amazing. It's things like that that could possibly get things done. But I found this little gem, too. Last on Fauci and last on the whole health thing. We're going to get into socialism next. And it all ties together, by the way. Listen to Fauci here. This was during COVID. And Jim Jordan was asking him about why people were being locked out of places. But if you wanted to protest, that was cool. Listen to Fauci snivel his way and not answer this question, because he knows there's no answer to it. He knows he can't give a correct answer to it. Listen to this.
2: Dr. Fauci, do protests increase the spread of the virus?
3: Do protests increase the spread of the virus? I think I can make a general statement.
2: Well, 500,000 protesters on June 6th alone. Yeah. I'm just asking, that number of people, does it increase the spread of the virus?
3: Crowding together, particularly when you're not wearing a mask, contributes to the spread of the virus.
2: Should we limit the protesting?
3: I'm not sure what you mean. How do we say limit the protesting?
2: Should government limit the protesting?
1: This is like Ketanji Brown Jackson level stuff. You're like, well, woman, I don't know. I mean, I'm not a biologist. I don't know. I can't decide. That's not up to me if people protest.
3: I don't think that's relevant to...
2: Well, you just said if it increases the spread of the virus, I'm just asking, should we limit it?
3: Well, I'm not in a position to determine what the government can do in a forceful way.
2: Well, you make all kinds of recommendations. You make comments on dating, on baseball, on everything you can imagine. I'm just asking, you just said that protests increase the spread. I'm just asking, should we try to limit the protests?
3: No, I think I would leave that to people who have more of a position to do that. I can tell you...
2: Government stopping people from going to church, Dr. Fauci?
3: Yeah.
2: Last week in the Calvary Chapel case, 5 liberals on the Supreme Court said it was okay for Nevada to limit church services. Justice Gorsuch said it best. He said there's no world in which the Constitution permits Nevada to favor Caesar's Palace over Calvary Chapel. I'm just asking, is there a world where the Constitution says you can favor one First Amendment liberty protesting over another practicing your faith?
3: I'm not favoring anybody over anybody. I'm just making a statement that's a broad statement that avoid crowds of any type, no matter where you are.
1: You were favoring people over other people. You absolutely were. That's why you wouldn't answer the question. You knew that was wrong. You knew you couldn't say people shouldn't protest. You wouldn't say it, even though you knew that's exactly where it was going. So Jordan was right. It's okay for people to be locked out of their church, but no, they should go out and protest with no masks on in the streets and gathering together. It's a horrible, horrible time and a horrible person. Coming up next, I want to break down these socialist grocery stores and some of these socialist candidates. Want to stick around for this. Jim in for Vince.
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9: News this hour from Town Hall. I'm John Scott. With negotiations expected to resume soon, President Trump says he had plans for a major attack on Iran.
10: I was asked to by Saudi Arabia, by UAE, and by Qatar, and by Iran. We were all set to go just about at this time right now, and it would have been a massive attack. We're all set to go, but when the allies asked to call it off, you got to sort of say, well, let's see. And the reason they asked is they think there's a deal.
9: The president said it would have been the largest such attack since World War II. State health officials say two people have died in the cyclospora outbreak in Michigan, and the first confirmed deaths in the U.S. related to the microscopic parasite. Both people had underlying health conditions. Canada's second largest airline, WestJet, has agreed to a tentative agreement with flight attendants to end a strike that led to hundreds of flight cancellations and thousands of stranded passengers. The union representing the flight attendants said the deal still must be ratified. Ferocious wind-driven wildfires laying waste to entire neighborhoods in eastern Washington state. Spokane especially hard hit.
11: Residents in 5,000 homes were forced to evacuate as wildfires remain uncontained in eastern Washington state. Some 600 homes, businesses, and other buildings have been destroyed. Wildfires have burned more than 8 square miles around Spokane and are among a dozen wildfires across the western U.S. The federal response team from California has been called in to help with the three Washington state blazes. I'm Donna Water.
9: And across the country, devastating flooding washing out roads in northwestern North Carolina. More on these stories from townhall.com.
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9: An attack on a rally in Pakistan.
15: At least 14 people have been killed by a suicide bomber at an anti-militant rally in Pakistan. The attack on Sunday took place in Kabul, a town in the Swat Valley in Pakistan's northwest, where demonstrators had gathered near a police station. They were chanting anti-militant slogans and demanding peace, according to officials. Pakistan's President Asif Ali Zardari and Prime Minister Shehbaz Sharif condemned the bombing, expressing deep sorrow over the loss of life. I'm Karen Shamas.
9: Residents of Japan's quake-hit southwestern prefecture of Kumamoto working to clear their homes in

0: second seat. A magnitude 7.1 quake hit Japan's southern main island of Kyushu last Tuesday. That quake killed more than 30 people. News and analysis at townhall.com.
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9: Thank you, Russell. Welcome, everybody, to our Tuesday afternoon program. And I've missed a couple of shows. I missed last Tuesday. We have had a couple of reruns. Best of, as they say. I was gone Tuesday, and then I was gone yesterday. If you want to be a little envious of my situation, I spent those days last week in San Francisco. And I go to San Francisco almost every July for a few days or a week. I've got friends in San Francisco, and I picked July because the temperature is about 100 degrees here, and it's maximum 70 in San Francisco. 70 in the shade. Now, the sun gets a little warmer than that, but it's the high is 70, so it's lovely, and of course, no humidity. And so it's really nice. I've got friends I visit in San Francisco. It's funny, with about 2 weeks before my planned trip, when we were still having nice spring weather here, I thought, gee, I might have picked the wrong time. It's decent right here. I don't need to go to San Francisco. Then boom, the real summer hit us, and I was pleased to be going. But it's always good to get back, and I'm glad to be back. I'm glad to be back at work. So. And I'm glad to be back doing the show. All the things I really appreciate. Glad to be back to see my family and so forth. If you have a health issue you want to share with me today, 281-558-5738. That's our main number, 281-558-KSEV. And for Verizon callers, #5738 will get you into the program. I've got a lot of materials here on my desk, but I really enjoy visiting with you and trying to help you with any issue that's on your mind. If you just share with me what's going on, we'll talk about it a little bit. We make the little statement at the beginning of the show, Dr. Mobley's not here to diagnose or treat you and so forth. And even though that is true, I'm going to do my best to help you. I find that it's we can always make progress. Or almost all. I'm going to say 99% of the time we make progress. Me talking with you and talking about what's going on. I get a little background information. And I can usually have a pretty good idea what might be your next step. And that's my goal. 281-558-5738. A little weekend sports, even though it's Tuesday. I usually go over weekend sports on Monday, but a little bit going on. The Astros amazingly pulled out a game last night. I was listening. I didn't watch the game. I listened to Russell this morning talking about the game. And in the top of the ninth, the Astros were down by about two runs and managed to pull it out and hold off. I don't even know who they were playing yesterday. Hold off whoever it was. Was it Milwaukee? I'm not sure. At any rate, and win the game. And they're on a pretty good run right now. They taunt us, don't they? They make us think they're going to do good, and then they have a bad session or four or five. But right now, they're just two. Even though they don't even have a 500 record, they're only two games out of first place behind Seattle. So in the AL West. So we shall see. See how that goes. And I watched a little bit of the golf tournament over the weekend. I don't even remember the name of the guy that won, but this is pretty impressive. This is his third PGA Tour game, and he won the tournament. He's only 21 years old. He held off Scottie Scheffler, who was coming up right behind him. Scottie, number one player in the world, had a pretty good chance of winning that. Had a good score, but this young man won it at age 21. It's his third tournament, and he wins it. What a nice way to start your career. And Formula One, Lando Norris, who is the reigning champion, won the Formula One race. So that's about all I have to say about weekend sports. It's going to be interesting, isn't it, to see the WNBA is coming back to Houston. And it's going to be really interesting to see what happens over the next couple of years with soccer in the United States. Now that we've hosted the World Cup, the enthusiasm level is up. We'll see what happens. I know a lot of people who are really into soccer are really hoping we'll have some real showings here in the United States, with more people going to games, more enthusiasm, more people interested. So far, since I don't understand the game, I'm kind of at a loss, but it is kind of exciting. Anyway, enough of that. Let's talk about medical things for the rest of the show. And if you want to join me, 281-558-5738, 281-558-KSEV. We've been hearing about these outbreaks of viruses and bacteria lately. This has been an interesting summer for those outbreaks. And there's Taco Bell, I guess, is suffering because of this. I heard Taco Bell sales are dramatically down. It's a shame when one of these locations has an issue. The whole if they have an issue in Ohio, people in California stop going to Taco Bell, things like that. And that's been the story with Taco Bell as well. These outbreaks of contamination in food stuff is really, it's disconcerting, but it's not surprising. The one I think that really surprised me was when Blue Bell shut down for their infection. Gosh, that must have been 20 years ago. It was so bad. Several people, I don't know what the number was, but as I recall, several people died from that bacterial outbreak that they had at Blue Bell. So I bet you that's been 20 years. That time flies. It probably has been 20 years. But it looked like it could be the end of Blue Bell. It was that bad. But they obviously have survived. But these foodborne outbreaks are just challenging, and we as consumers, we're going to the store, we're buying our foods, we're thinking everything's okay, and then all of a sudden we're sick, or somebody else is sick, or a lot of people are sick. there's several of these things going on this summer. I'll share some data out on some of these. I'll share that with you today as well. But I've got a bunch of stuff here on my desk to share with you. But again, if you have a health issue you'd like to share with me, I'm going to be here for about another 45 minutes. And you can call me at 281-558-5738. I'm going to go ahead and take our first commercial break. I'll be back with you shortly.
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16: We wouldn't be celebrating America 250 if it wasn't for a strong foundation set by the framers. Hamilton built American's financial foundation on the principle of sound, stable money, a principle later embodied by the gold standard. However, we abandoned that discipline

Smiling and moving my foot, which I'm doing both. That's such a fun song. While I was thinking about the Bluebell ice cream outbreak, and I looked online, of course, right away, and it came right up. I wasn't 20 years ago. It was 11 years ago. It was 2015. This is a little thing here. A Bluebell ice cream outbreak in 2015 was linked to Listeria. We just usually call it Listeria, but they give the whole name here. Listeria monocytogenes. Listeria monocytogenes contamination resulting in at least 10 reported illnesses and 3 deaths. I thought it was more than 10. I thought a lot of people got sick. The outbreak led to a massive recall of Bluebell products and significant legal and financial repercussions for the company. And it certainly did. That was really something. 2015. It seemed like it was longer ago. I'm reading here a little bit. A total of 10 people with listeriosis related to the outbreak from 4 states. Arizona 1, Kansas 5, Oklahoma 1, and Texas 3. All ill people were hospitalized. 3 deaths were reported from Kansas. 2015, Bluebell recalled all of its products. And May, okay, anyway, thank goodness, that was a terrible, terrible thing for the people involved. Obviously, from a commercial standpoint, it's a terrible thing to have happen to Bluebell. And I know, I'm sure most of these companies, and I expect Bluebell is the same. These companies take a lot of effort, they make a lot of effort, and take a lot of steps to try to avoid things like this happening. But still, we live in a world where we're just one antibiotic away from bacteria taking over. We're so lucky. You think of the ages in medieval ages and even the 1800s, early 1900s, before we had the antibiotics we have nowadays, and people succumb to infectious diseases all the time. It's still true in many, many parts of the world, many third world developing countries with limited access to medical care and limited access to antibiotics and vaccinations. You still see a lot of this going on. So we're at the mercy of bacterial infections or viral infections all the time. COVID-19 being a perfect example. This is an article from the Houston Chronicle, The Parasite Outbreak. This is the Taco Bell story. Federal health officials on Friday expanded the scope of their investigation to an outbreak of a diarrhea-causing parasite to 4 additional states, broadening the size of the largest U.S. outbreak of Cyclospora. Cyclospora, this is a fairly new one. The CDC said the outbreak first tied to shredded lettuce served at Taco Bell restaurants now include Illinois, Kansas, Oklahoma, and Pennsylvania. Previously, the agency's investigation included 5 states, and then they go on to name it. Fortunately, Texas is not one of those. I don't think we've had any issues in Texas. I would be surprised if this spread, because these suppliers, these are all pretty much in the Midwest, and they're probably getting their lettuce from a similar place, and I suspect the rest of the country gets the rest of their locations get their lettuce from other sources. Let's see if there's anything else here. The CDC and FDA and state health officials have been tracing the supply of the lettuce and interviewing people across the nation about the foods they ate 2 weeks before getting sick. That's a big number of patients, of people. The number of cases linked to the lettuce is now 1,947, shall we say 2,000. And at least 98 people who had to be hospitalized. There have been no deaths. The total number of people sickened by the outbreak is likely higher. Yeah, that's probably true. FDA officials early this week said they remain focused on lettuce from Taylor Farms. And I think Taylor Farms, interesting.

0: interesting is I think Taylor Farms was in Mexico. Huh?
1: California.
0: Oh, Porsche tells me it's California. FDA officials earlier this week said they remain focused on lettuce from Taylor Farms as the source of the multi-state outbreak. The company last week announced it is recalling iceberg lettuce grown in central Mexico. So they're importing the lettuce from Mexico, but it's a California country, a company, according here to Ms. Porsche. On Thursday, it was announced the FDA was another outbreak of 72 people. Overall, cyclospora cases have set a U.S. record. Since May 1st, CDC has received reports of more than 4,100 confirmed cases of cyclospora and is investigating 7,400 more likely cases across 41 states. So this is a bacteria that is all over the place. This is not just in this lettuce from Taco Bell. Cyclospora is a, there's a definition of it. Cyclospora is a microscopic parasite that infects food and has come into contact with human feces. Let me read that again. That didn't sound right. Cyclospora is a microscopic parasite that infects food that has come into contact with human feces. Okay. That would be, why, how does that happen? Most commonly when produce is irrigated or washed with contaminated water, yuck. When ingested, the parasite causes intestinal illness marked by frequent and sometimes explosive bowel movements, according to the CDC. Mexican health officials announced Thursday that the parasite was not detected in the lettuce or water at the Taylor Farms plant in the Mexico state of Guanajuato. So anyway, enough of that. I haven't heard, if anybody out there listening has heard of any cases in Texas, let me, have you heard of any cases in Texas, Portia? I don't think we're having troubles in Texas. Hopefully that's pretty much behind us. Here's another article along the same lines. It says, cyclosporiasis is the name of the drug. This is another article, same idea. Cyclosporiasis cases continue to climb across the U.S. Federal health officials say this outbreak is far larger than what they see during a typical cyclosporiasis season. I didn't even know there was a typical cyclosporiasis season. And see, they talk about the thousands of cases. They talk about, again, Taylor Farms. Now they're saying 9 states. So this article is updated. 9 states. Including Michigan, Ohio, Texas is not among the 9 states linked to the Taylor Farm outbreak. So we probably are doing okay. Worse this year, Dr. Glenn Morris, professor of infectious disease, University of Florida, said several factors may be contributing to challenges investigators are facing this year. See if there's anything here that's pertinent to us. I don't think so. Well, let me get to the last paragraph here. It's probably worth sharing with you. Protecting yourself is the title of this article. this paragraph. Protecting yourself. There we go. That's what we need to know, isn't it? Cyclosporiasis is spread through contaminated food or water and cannot be spread through person-to-person contact. Right away, that's something good to know. Doesn't do you any good to wear a mask. To reduce the risk of foodborne infection, the CDC recommends washing your hands and fresh produce thoroughly before eating and cooking. And I've heard varying stories on that. I've heard that washing your produce really doesn't do much good. It probably gives you a sense of that you've done something, but I question whether that how helpful that can be. Reading on, cyclospora can be killed when heated to 158 degrees Fahrenheit. So cooked fresh fruits. What kind of fruits do you cook to 158 degrees? I don't know. So cooked fresh fruits or vegetables are considered safe to eat. The FDA is encouraging people to not eat recalled foods. Well, duh. Texas Public health experts are still encouraging people to be cautious with products linked to previous cyclosporiasis outbreaks like lettuce, raspberries, and cilantro. Fresh produce that can be peeled, such as bananas and oranges, are typically considered safe. So the CDC is saying wash your food, and that's, or heat it to 158 degrees, and if you've got a cooking thermometer, you can check the temperature of your food. And to be careful of certain foods, they specifically see lettuce, raspberries, and cilantro. I'm big on lettuce and raspberries. I don't do much cilantro, so I guess I'm at some risk. But I would, even though the benefit of washing your food is questioned and maybe questionable, there's certainly no downside to it. If anything, it's going to be beneficial. I've got some other stuff I want to share with you. We keep hearing about microplastics and how dangerous they are and how they're throughout our bodies, and there's in our liver, our brains, our kidneys, these things that we are ingesting, because so much of our lives are associated with eating things that are plastic, or eating from plastic utensils. I've got a bottle of water sitting right here on my desk. It's plastic, of course, so I'm probably at some risk for microplastics. But there's this subject makes the news once in a while, and there's a new article on testing blood and saliva for microplastic levels. I'll share that with you as well, especially for those of you that are concerned. I'm going to take our bottom of the hour break. If you want to visit with me before the show is over, 281-558-5738 will get you in.
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9: This is Kaitlyn Martinez. God bless America and God bless Texas. One more thing. God bless my papa.
0: Just want you back by my side. We're back. If you want to join me, 281-558-5738. We'll get you into the program. I got about 25 more minutes. So if you have a health issue you want to share with me, I'll be here to help you with that. 281-558-5738. Microplastic. I don't think we heard about microplastic 5 years ago. I don't remember really hearing about microplastics until within the past year. But it's becoming something that people are studying. And it's another one of those things for us to worry about. And among all the other things we already have to worry about, like the cyclosporiasis and such. Testing blood saliva for microplastic levels. Growing evidence suggests the particles pose risk to our health. Yeah, I think we're starting to see that. This is an article from the Wall Street Journal. I'll share parts of it with you. Pricking your own finger is harder than you'd think. After three unsuccessful... The lady's writing this. There's a lady, her name is Sumathi Reddy. She writes a health column for the Wall Street Journal every week or so. It's called Your Health. Pricking your own finger is harder than you think. After three unsuccessful jabs with a tiny lancet, I had yet to produce enough blood to fill a circle on a collection card. With one lancet left, I enlisted the services of my photographer-turned-nurse. Mission accomplished. You got to think how hard. It's got to be hard to stick your own self and get a drop of blood out of your own finger. That can't be easy. I think of my mother-in-law, my late mother-in-law, bless her heart. She was diabetic, and she was so brave. She would stick her finger and six times a day or so, sometimes even more, to measure her blood sugars. Nowadays, we have all those wonderful continuous glucose monitors and so forth, but pricking your finger is not easy. I think back before we had all these wonderful monitors, little kids with diabetes having to stick themselves multiple times a day. Anyway, I digress. Sorry about that. Anyway, she got a drop of blood. The lady who's writing the article. Mission accomplished, all in the name of finding out how much plastic might be circulating in my body. We don't know much about the tiny pieces of plastic called microplastics that have been detected in the human body, but we know they're there. We inhale and ingest them from almost everything we touch, breathe, eat, or drink. While our bodies likely eliminate some, others accumulate in our bodies. This is the microplastics. Growing evidence suggests they may negatively impact our health. I can't imagine any way they would positively impact our health, but so it's either a neutral or a negative. Reading on, scientists are just starting to measure the levels of microplastics in us, and there is at least one product on the market, Plastic Tox by Aerolab Solutions, that makes an at-home blood and saliva tests that estimate the number and size of microplastic particles you carry. So if you're interested in that, if you're concerned about that, here's the name of the company again, Plastic Tox. It's the name of the product by Aero Labs Solutions. She goes on to talk about that a little further. No wonder there's been interest in testing. The blood test has been commercially available since 2023. I purchased it for $135. So that's available for $135. Anyway, scientists are just starting to measure the levels of microplastics in us. The tests provide a particle count and compare your results with others who have taken them. I decided to try both the blood and saliva versions.

what exactly are microplastics? They are any type of polymer or plastic less than 5 millimeters, about the size of a sesame seed. Nanoplastics are generally considered anything less than 1 micron. It's hard to imagine we would get something that's 5 millimeters size plastic would be ingested and get into our bloodstream. I don't know. Nanoplastics, perhaps. Moving on, microplastics are ubiquitous. Bottled water, like I have here on my desk. Bottled water and processed foods are big culprits. So is clothing, furniture, and just about everything else. So we're perpetually in danger. Reading on, and they get into our body through both ingestion and inhalation. There hasn't been a tissue or organ in the body where microplastics haven't been found. Wow, that's quite a statement. Lung, liver, kidney, heart, brain, testicle, the fluid in the eyes, and ovaries all have microplastics. This is according to a professor at Rutgers University. No wonder there's more interest in testing. The blood test has been commercially available since 2023. I told you about that. After the somewhat painful task of blood collection and a few bandages later, I mailed the sample in. More than a month later, the results landed in my inbox. I had 13 particles compared to a reference population of 1,000-plus samples. My total microplastic level was higher than 53% of people who have taken the test. Anyway, she goes on to talk about that. Let's see if there's anything here that would help us avoid this. The clear evidence linking microplastics and negative health outcomes involve the heart. Both human and mouse studies have found higher levels of microplastics are associated with more heart disease. Let's see if it says anything here about how we can avoid this. Well, if you're going to inhale it, there's probably not much you can do. If you're going, the obvious to me would be if you're, and we all kind of know this, if you're warming up food in your microwave, they highly recommend that you do not warm up food in a microwave in plastic. Always use glass. If we consume less bottled water, we're going to be less likely to get microplastics from bottled water. I personally don't understand the consumption of bottled water. It's just it defies my imagination that people are drinking this much bottled water. But you go in the grocery store and see how much water is in there. It's just amazing. But that's got to be a source of microplastics. Everybody's drinking bottled water, and all those bottles are plastic, so it's got to be a source. According to this article, the only place they've proven that there is an issue is in the heart. So there you go. And if you're curious, if you want to do a blood test for it, from test your levels of microplastics, that is out there. You can obtain that test. Join me, 281-558-5738. I came across an interesting article about artificial intelligence. I've mentioned here on the radio show a number of times. I have very little use for artificial intelligence in my daily work as a physician, but there's no question that artificial intelligence is going to play a role in the lives of all of us as in the health field, all of us as consumers of health, and all of us who are providing health care. I am now using artificial intelligence. It's amazing to me. It's very clever. I'm now using artificial intelligence not to help me make a diagnosis, but in preparing my charting when my patient comes to see me, my medical records. I now use a artificial intelligence mechanism whereby I can, it's so nice because I can talk to my patient without having to write a bunch of notes. Now, I still have to type some. I still have to use a computer and hit the keyboard once in a while. But I can now sit and look at my patient, talk to my patient.

0: This is a man. He's here to see me about his prostate, which would be a common visit in my practice. So in the course of talking about his summer and his cousin Mary, I'm also going to talk about how he's doing with his prostate. Is he having any trouble urinating, getting up at night, burning, hurting, anything like that? The using artificial intelligence, the program is able to separate out the conversation I had about his summer or his cousin Mary and only put down the information, only transcribe the information regarding his health issues. And this is getting a little, I know it sounds like, as I'm telling this story, it sounds like I'm getting a little deep in the waters here for you. At any rate, it is a phenomenal tool, and it amazes me how it works. And when I get a printout of what I said, of course I have to look at it and be sure it was proper. But the amazing thing is using artificial intelligence, AI, is able to separate the two conversations that are going on, the medical conversation along with the personal conversation, and make a nice record of our visit. But there's an article just came out. I digress. There's an article that just came out. I was going to share a little bit of the information with you. It says, artificial intelligence is not the end of the physician. So my story of my software was kind of a lead into that. I'm going to share a little bit of that with you when I come back from the break. But again, if you want to join me before the show is over, we're going to be out of time here pretty quick. Join me at 281-558-5738, and I'll be back with you in about 3 minutes.
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0: We got about 10 more minutes. 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Artificial intelligence is not the end of the physician. I saw this article. I was intrigued by it, and it'll be interesting to see what it looks like 5 years from now. I heard it said. I did not hear this actually said by Elon Musk, but I've heard it said that he said that in 5 years, surgery will be done by robots. And every time I'm doing surgery, I'm thinking, I just can't imagine developing a robot that could do what I'm doing here, because I just can't imagine it. Surgery can be so delicate, and you've got to be thinking and make sudden decisions and make I just can't imagine how that would work. Although, having said that, when I'm in a car, one of my kids has a Tesla that can be driven automatically. You don't ever have to put your hand on the wheel. You just put in the address, and you go down the street, and there's, I don't know how many cameras on the things, a dozen cameras at least. It sees what's going on everywhere. It switches lanes. It speeds up. It slows down without me touching the power pedal. It's not the gas pedal in that car, the electrical pedal, and not touching the steering wheel. So it's amazing what is capable. And, of course, now we see, I was in San Francisco last week, and apparently Waymo cars, which are self-driving taxi cars, apparently are really flourishing and are all over the city of San Francisco. Anyway, when it comes to doing surgery, it's hard for me to imagine that a robot could be developed that could do the surgery without a surgeon. Now, we use surgical robots all the time. But there's a surgeon there. To me, the term robotic surgery is a little bit of a misnomer, because it's a machine that is operated by a surgeon. True, they're not sitting over the patient. Their hands are not in the patient. The probes of the robot are inside the patient, but the surgeon is in a little booth watching all of this with a camera and making all the manipulations. So I don't know how robotic that really is. It's a little bit of a misnomer to me. So artificial intelligence is not the end of the physician. No one predicted that artificial intelligence would first surpass physicians on empathy, diagnostic accuracy, perhaps. Imaging interpretation, certainly. Empathy was supposed to be the last refuge of the physician, or the clinician. However, chatbot responses now outscore physician responses on empathy across specialties in blinded, text-based evaluations. How about that? A louder public narrative has fastened on to that finding, declaring medical schools will soon be pointless and the physician an expensive anachronism in a system that no longer needs one. So this guy's predicting similar things. Those are not clinical conclusions. These are commercial extrapolations being amplified by interests that benefit from framing medicine as replaceable. The generation deciding whether to enter the medical profession may believe them. Both claims that AI has become compassionate and that physicians are becoming obsolete arise from the same evidence, but both are wrong. The algorithm did not become compassionate. However, the medical profession has drifted so far from the bedside that an AI language model trained on pattern and probability can now outperform physicians on the very quality that medicine assumed would be remain uniquely human. Something has gone terribly wrong in medicine. Okay, there's more to it I want to share with you. But before I read any further, let me get Charles from the West Side. Charles, welcome to the program.
1: Good afternoon, Doc. Hey. I just wanted to ask you a question regarding these high-pressure systems that tend to park themselves over Texas and some of the states, and then they just sit there, and in the case of the summer, I mean, you sit there and you cook, and then in the winter, you sit there and you might get nosebleeds or whatever. What is there any has medicine done anything to look at this stuff to see if it affects people with, say, high blood pressure or not being able to sleep at night or whatever the case may be?
0: I would guess, I don't know the answer to that because I've never seen a study that encompasses what you're talking about, but I'll bet you that people are studying that. I would think the human body is so resistant, so resilient, that we're able to overcome so many external forces. You think about what we're able to do in really, really hot weather and people climbing Mount Everest in minus 40 degree weather and so forth. So we're very adaptable beings. So I doubt that there's a lot of influence or impact on that just because we're so adaptable and so resilient. But I've never seen anything published along those lines. I certainly don't read every publication, but I've never seen that alluded to. It's an interesting proposition.
1: Yeah, well, because I kind of just observe things from time to time, and I know in the winter, and of course, you know, in the winter, sometimes humidity levels tend to be low, but I usually try to keep some water in the house or whatever just to, you know, make sure that, you know, the humidity is there. But I know on occasions when these high pressure domes have, even in the winter, parked over Texas, just sat there. I mean, I've gotten up and had nosebleeds as a result of it. And I don't know. I don't have high blood pressure, but I mean, it just makes me wonder for those that, you know, seriously may have high blood pressure, or who knows what else they may have, or maybe it affects their sleep patterns at night. You know, those kind of things. I mean, I was just wondering if any, maybe, as you say, maybe someone is looking into it, but it was just something that it seems like Texas seems to track these things, right? And so it's just
0: interesting. Sure do. Yeah, we have all kinds of weather formations, don't we? There's
1: right,
0: no doubt that our bodies do better for the most part in humid weather. The body wants that moisture. Your lungs want that moisture. Your skin wants that moisture. Your eyes, everything. So that moisture in the air is, for most people in most conditions, most healthy people, living in a humid environment is better. They feel better. If you're living in a really dry environment, it affects your lungs in a negative way. Of course, your skin gets dry. Your eyes get dry. So humidity certainly makes a difference in our health status. But I don't know about atmospheric pressures and such as that. As I said, we're so resilient. We have the abilities to fight off all kinds of attacks from the outside, shall we say, including weather, that I don't know if it really impacts as much or not. It'd be interesting. I bet you could go, you could do a little ChatGTP search and see if they have anything to say about that.
1: That might be something just to see if anybody's doing anything. One thing I've been surprised has been the Saharan dust. I mean, back in the 60s and 70s, you never heard about this.
0: That's true.
1: And now all of a sudden they say that they get storms in somewhere in the desert in the Saharan, and it eventually kicks up the dust over here. But I don't know. I just have sometimes I wonder, you know, if there aren't some Bedouins out there that are riding around a tractor stirring up the dust and sending it over here. I just don't know.
0: Well, how about the fires in southern Canada? The upper Midwest is really, those people are suffering from that. You've seen the pictures of the
1: sky. And I understand that smoke has made its way all the way down to Florida now, from what I understand. I don't know if you remember, but here in Texas, in Mexico, the farmers used to burn the cornfield,
0: and the smoke
1: used to come over here. I haven't noticed that too much in the last several years, but I know that used to be an issue here at that times too. So
0: it was.

0: I look at that, when you look at the pictures of the skyline in Detroit, for example, right now, you can imagine these people are breathing that. That cannot be good for their health.
1: No, I would think not.
0: Looks awful.
1: But anyway, all right. Well, thanks,
0: Charles.
1: Doc,
0: thank you for the call. Appreciate it. Have a good afternoon. I think we're about out of time. When I come back.
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3: News this hour from Town Hall, I'm John Scott. President Trump holding off on launching a major attack on Iran. The president says an agreement with Iran is close at hand. But Iran remains defiant, at least in its rhetoric. The president says the assault he had planned would have devastated the Islamic Republic.
4: We had an attack that would be the biggest attack since World War II, and it would have been disastrous for them. And they didn't want us to do it. And frankly, Saudi Arabia didn't want it either. They thought that the deal is imminent. The deal is imminent, having to do with the Hormuz Strait and also ultimately the denuclearization of Iran.
3: State health officials say two people have died in the cyclospora outbreak in Michigan and the first confirmed deaths in the U.S. related to the microscopic parasite. The Michigan Department of Health and Human Services said that both people had underlying health conditions that may have been impacted by the intestinal illness and dehydration. Federal health officials have identified lettuce from Mexico served at Taco Bell locations across five U.S. states as a source of the widespread outbreak. Kansas voters deciding Tuesday who'll be selecting the state Supreme Court justices.
5: Kansas voters will be deciding Tuesday on a constitutional amendment to either let voters pick the state Supreme Court justices or have the governor appoint them. Governor Laura Kelly is a term-limited Democrat, and she opposes the measure, saying gerrymandering and dark money have put the legislature out of step with the state. If the amendment passes, supporters are hoping to elect at least four conservative anti-abortion justices to the seven-member court by 2033. Republicans actually have a long list of Kansas court rulings they question. I'm Donna Water.
3: More on these stories from townhall.com.
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8: 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Pima County Sheriff Chris Nanos has been widely criticized for his handling of DNA evidence in the case because he sent it to a private lab instead of straight to the FBI. Laura Winters reporting.
3: There is major reward money being offered. Anyone with information has to call 1-800-CALL-FBI. The parents of four teenagers who died by suicide are suing Meta, TikTok, Snapchat, and YouTube. They claim those platforms led to the teens' deaths. 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
14: That's why I always say girl fighting is way more multi-level than how dudes fight. Dudes fight and they get over it. Women, no, they hold grudges for generations. 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
16: What happens now? Now what we're doing is we're talking to them, we're talking to the negotiation. It begins tomorrow afternoon, and we'll see you soon. I'd love to do that. Necessary power, to be honest with you. It'll take many, many years to ever build it back. If it could, I don't think it would be even built at all back. So we had an attack that would be the biggest attack since World War II, and it would have been disastrous for them. And they didn't want us to do it. And frankly, Saudi Arabia didn't want it either. They thought that the deal is imminent. And the deal is imminent, having to do with the Hormuz Strait and also ultimately the denuclearization of Iran. So when I hear that, I say, well, do we want to go and be this? Now, there's a group of people that would like me to just do it. And there's another group of people that does not want me to do it. Because we have a good relationship with Japan. We're very strong, very, very strong financially. And they are, you know, they have a weakening yen, and they wanted a little bit of help. And we're always there for Japan. Japan's been very good to us, with the exception, of course, of Pearl Harbor. They were not good.
14: Well, I'm glad he's got that history there. Well, you know, except for Pearl Harbor. You know, they've been really good with us. It's been great. We love them. We're, you know. POTUS has got away with words, is all I'm saying. And so he's going through, because it's been kind of a busy, sort of a busy weekend. I mean, we ended our time together last week with POTUS at Camp David, and he was there with his cabinet, and they were discussing what I imagine is what we're now seeing with regards to Iran. Now, it's a little confusing because one of the negotiating parties says one thing, and the other of the negotiating parties says something entirely different. And, of course, it's the whole ceasefire, which currently we don't have one. We're out of the ceasefire, but it's confusing. So our goal today is to maybe break some of that down for you to where you can understand it and you know and you can follow it. And you know where we're going. I mean, well, as best as we can know. So that's, because right now, the way it is, and with everything that I have, we really don't have a ceasefire with Iran. So what does that mean? We don't even actually have there isn't a ceasefire as it pertains to Hamas either, and we talked about that last week. That really hasn't changed, except for more mumbling from the Hamasians, sort of call them, who say that, no, we do not have any kind of agreement with the United States, etc., etc. There's no ceasefire. There's no agreement with Israel. There's nothing. So we have a bunch of entities that, for the most part, all say we don't have any kind of deal. So that's the latest. Welcome to the radio program, guys. We love all the clarity, don't we? Yay! We love all the clearness, the clarity. We just love all of it. So this is kind of the latest. This is where we are. POTUS says that he was talking with the Iranians. I'm looking at just various statements that we have kind of, we've been talking, but Iran says, no, we haven't. What are you guys talking about? We haven't been discussing anything with you. This is part of the issue. This is why, you're never going to be able to have a serious negotiation with this entity, because this entity is not a serious negotiating partner. They directly rejected POTUS's claims that these discussions either are going to resume or we're going to pick something back up on, today, Monday. In fact, their foreign ministry spokesperson, Ismaili Baghi, had said, no, our only ongoing discussions are with Oman, and they relate solely to a new temporary shipping route in the Strait of Hormuz, stressing that this does not mean that the Strait is reopening as long as what Iran describes as U.S. aggression continues. Don't you love it? They're the ones who start it, but everyone else is the aggressor. I am so tired of placating a weak female copulatory world about this. I love the people who are like, well, maybe if we just try some more diplomacy. That's like half of the people in the president's cabinet right now. Pencil pushers. And people who inflate their legacies to match their outsized egos. Well, no, maybe we just negotiate with them a little bit more. Blank, blank. We haven't done it in all 47 plus years. They act like, again, I've said this before, they're one economic package away from being normal humans. The regime, not going to happen. So, a temporary shipping, for what? So now it's back and forth again. Now we're here back where we were, where we are. I'm going to tell you, the people are going to get behind POTUS if they feel like this is a prosecution, a conflict prosecution that is similar to that of Venezuela or anything that he's done before, because he's always been pretty decisive. He gets in and he gets out, right? That's always what it's been. What's going to lose people's support is if they think that there's hemming and hawing and that he's just, and it's back and forth, and it looks like a delay and all, because there is no deal. What you need to realize is there's no disarmament, there's only rearmament with Iran. That Iran is never going to accept anything that's negotiated. They've never accepted anything negotiated, because that's not what this is about. I think that the people expecting them to come to the negotiating table are incredibly naive and shouldn't be in charge of any kind of discussion or foreign diplomacy at all whatsoever. I mean, I could be really crude about it, and I'm trying very hard not to be, to illustrate my point, but this is just, it's stupidity. It's pie-in-the-sky stupidity to think that you're going to get any other kind of result. We would have had it. I mean, again, 47 years this has been happening. For 47 years, we would have had a negotiation. We would have had a ceasefire. We don't have it because they don't want it. You're not going to make them want it. You're not going to make Iran suddenly become a democracy. The regime accept democratic processes. It's never going to happen. That is a naive Westerner's view. That is not the way the world works over there. They like power and brutality. That's the only thing that they know how to speak. That's the only thing they know how to answer to. This is not a boardroom where you're forcing one company to do something else. This is a theocratic regime that is led by a bunch of backwoods, goat fornicating, Shia 12ers. That is who this is.
17: You're not going to go, oh, well, hello, Mr. Goat Fornicating Shea Twelver. Why don't you come and

0: sit down at the negotiating table and let's have a happy little discussion about some of the positive things that we can accomplish together. They don't care. They're going to aloha snack bar your damn head off before, like Oren Ishii in Kill Bill. What do you think is going to happen here? There's like several different pop culture references in one. It's just, I watch these people with peach fuzz for nuts and I'm like, what are you sitting here trying to accomplish? They act like, again, the people who think history began the day they fell out of their mom's cavity. And they're like, well, guys, what are we going to negotiate? Dana, that's so mean. And how is it any less truthful? That's it. So this is what we've been dealing with. So the back and forth. Now, hold on, let me pull up my other stuff here. Now, on top of all of this, with everything with Iran, we were talking about the Hamas ceasefire, which is never going to happen. And by the way, the Qataris are just backpatting the Hamasians 6 ways to Sunday. And there's really no interesting development there. Some of the things that have come out is, and I noticed this when we were talking to folks about Hezbollah. I don't think people understand what terrorists look like. I think there is this overwhelming stereotype of what a terrorist looks like. They don't look like the puppets from Team America. Okay. They don't all look like that. Some of them, I mean, I was watching this thing, when I was on my flight. It was this documentary that was getting into Hezbollah and, how, like, some of them are, like, a couple of them, they look like dudes who could be doctors, like in Dallas, Texas. One of them, in fact, was a surgeon in Beirut. Blue-eyed, sandy-haired surgeon. He ended up going and joining Hezbollah because you're raised with that religious, zealous ideology. That's what it is, an idolatry. All of this stuff came out about in Hamas and Gaza, all of these apparently doctors and all of these other people, nurses that were healthcare workers. And they've been identified as military commanders and operatives that use hospitals as command centers. There is such overwhelming, there's case after case after case after case. Like this one guy who's a nurse at Nasser Hospital ended up being a Hamas group commander. Another guy who is a nurse at Shifa Hospital ended up being a Hamas fighter. Mohammed Saber. The other guy's name was Ibrahim Alfera. Go on and on and on and on. Another guy, another Mohammed, nurse at another hospital, head of Gaza's Nurse Association, ended up being a whole Hamas platoon commander. This is who you're talking about dealing with. People who are like, I'm going to leave my profession and I'm going to go kill some Jews. Just going to go leave my doctoral post and I'm going to go do this. You can't go to the negotiating table with these people. They only negotiate with fire. That's what you have to use. You don't negotiate with them. You subdue them. You don't negotiate with them. You defeat them. These people are going to get us killed who think that there's any other way possible. No, they're not going to get us killed. They're going to get all our sons and daughters killed. That's what's going to happen. All of these idiots that are in D.C. who have no idea what they're dealing with, they're the ones who are going to get all your kids killed. The Tucker Carlsons of the world, whose fat asses never volunteered for anything while they advocated for war in Iraq 6 ways to Sunday. Those are the people who want to drag everything out. They want to submit and subvert your kids. They want to bend them to Islamism. And they want to go get them killed in wars that they drag out because they're absolute idiots. That's what it is. Now, we got a lot more. Because Spain and Islamism. We talked about everything with Ceuta last week. I don't care if Morocco wants it. I don't care if it's Spain's. I don't care. Spain clearly does not want to advocate for its own sovereign borders. I don't care if it's part of a jetty on Morocco and that it's, like, contiguous. It's technically a Spanish territory, has been. I'm not going to sit here and advocate for Spain's interests, though, when Spain doesn't care to advocate for their interests. And that's where we're at. Half of Europe doesn't care. This is all empathetic seppuku. And then you had Javier Bardem. We're going to talk about this coming up after headlines. Javier Bardem. He was the guy who was in No Country for Old Men. He's been in Pirates of the Caribbean. His latest is Cape Fear. He's a good bad guy. And I think that's who he is in real life, apparently. He walks around with his little Gazan picnic blanket on his head, and he's all like, "Free Palestine," and all that stuff. He has blamed everything that happened, the migrant invasion. He blamed it all on. I'll give you three guesses.
1: I don't know.
0: I'll give you one guess. Who do you think he blamed it on, King?
1: The Jews.
0: To Jews would be correct, because that's the big thing. You stub your toe, the Jews, right? You forgot to fill up your car the night before you run out of gas, probably the Jews. I mean, that's just, you know, that's the brain trust in which we live right now. So we've got a lot. We're going to address that. We're also going to get into all of the development via European empathetic seppuku, Islamism, Iran. We got some domestic issues, including elections and some new polling to look over, all of that and more as we move. The partners for the program, friends of ours, longtime friends of ours. Actually, I've talked about them in stories before, because a lot of, like, for all of the Baker stories that get sued out in Colorado, this is exactly who represents them. Alliance for Defending Freedom. This is such a great organization that you should really consider supporting, because they're in the courtroom and they're in the fight for America's freedom. And the decisions that are made today, that's going to help shape the generation to come. That's going to help shape policy to come. Alliance for Defending Freedom is on the front lines, ADF for short, fighting for free speech, religious liberty, parental rights, the sanctity of life, that women are women, right? Very basic things. But the only reason they're able to do what they do, and they go to the courtroom, that's what they do. In fact, they just secured a landmark free speech victory at the Supreme Court on behalf of a Christian counselor. They have worked with the baker that was out in Colorado, for instance, who had the Alphabet Mafia descend on his bakery and try to force him to bend the knee. They have defended and fought for so many people in so many instances and in so many courtrooms, but they can only do it because of the generosity of people like you that help continue fighting these battles for your own free speech and your own rights. 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

0: And now, all of the news you would probably miss. It's time for Dana's Quick Five.
1: All right, so Kay Granger, she used to be mayor of Fort Worth. She's a big old Texan, was a big old Texan Republican, 83 years old, passed away. She was the first female mayor of Fort Worth. And they announced it this morning. She was having some dementia issues as well. So that's the Granger family. Spider-Man's Brand New Day vanquishes Avengers Endgame with an all-time opening day haul of $168 million. That's interesting. I think people just like that little Tom dude. What's his name?
2: Tom Holland.
1: I think they like him because he's like a really good Spider-Man. I think he's been the best Spider-Man so far because he has an innocence about him that I think everybody likes. I don't know. Let's see. Boy George split from his label manager. So his manager not only like advised him to leave that production, the theatrical production, but now apparently he's a big old donkey copulatory organ and decides to leave because I'm submitted to a song supporting authority. I'm not even picking these headlines. They're just that rampant. That's how crazy this is. I'm going out of my way to not have it every segment, but there's so much of this stuff, it's ridiculous. Modest Mouse booted their guitarist from their tour after allegations that he sent inappropriate messages to a teen fan. And Ohio Democrats want to ruin everything by pushing the voting age low to 16, even though 62% of Gen Z favor socialism. That's why they want to do it. Stick with us. So Human just released the best Super Beatarchy that they've ever made. It's watermelon. 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
10: Little Ministry cover of Bob Dylan's Lay Lady Lay, which I always thought was a really good cover. It's an interesting cover, even though I think Jorgensen's kind of a tool bag, kind of doing a lot of heavy lifting there. Welcome back to the program. Turned into Matt Penfield for a second. Dana Lash with you at the bottom of this first hour. Who didn't grow up watching him? We all watched him, man. We all watched him. And Kurt Loder was our evening anchor. So when Kurt Loder out of nowhere one time messaged me about Taylor Ham, thought I was going to die. This is really cool. All right. I got a number of things to get into. Can we talk about the Second Amendment thing that happened over the weekend? Because this was a pretty big deal. I don't know if you guys saw, well, I'm sure everybody's seen this story, right? We always say that guns save lives, because they do. Guns save lives. They absolutely do. This was in Idaho. At an In-N-Out in Idaho, what was being described, I don't know if it's been officially classified yet as a mass casualty incident, this 24-year-old dude, and I'm not going to say his name, unless it's newsworthy, or unless there's like a, you know, bolo, we're not going to say names, because there literally is like that contagion effect that manifests in all of these mass casualty incidents. Every single one of these dudes has it written somewhere and manifest or told someone that they wanted to be famous, you know, as like these other killers, so we don't say the name. But this 24-year-old, he went on this rampage at an In-N-Out Burger in Twin Falls, Idaho. And then he ended up, according to reports, self-inflicted. Which, by the way, and I'll talk about this in the context of the guy who was present with his firearm. That's par for the course for these guys. Whenever there is equal and opposite force that is present at any of these, you know, horrific tragedies, the assailant usually, like 95% of the time, they off themselves. The moment that they are presented with the literal equal force. So that's what happened in this case. So, and the guy, I've seen a ton of different video. This guy had a rifle. He began opening fire on a Saturday afternoon, and it was very chaotic. There was one in an employee that dragged a wounded coworker across the lot. I mean, dude's like out in the lot. Now, I mean, it's in Idaho. I got to be honest with you. We would have immediately popped out, used our doors as like barricades and pop, pop, pop. I'm not going to say we've trained for that kind of scenario, but maybe we have. You never know. I'll let you guess. But they captured, there was video from nearby vehicles, and you can see people running, running away from the store, running across the parking lot. They were waiting for paramedics to arrive. And then there was a video showing the guy pointing, you know, his rifle at a blue Tesla, firing twice, etc. They say his family's been cooperative with the investigation. At this point, they're saying that he acted alone. He was the only one seen in the video. And they've been treating and releasing people of the seven wounded in the attack. They've had two treated and released from the hospital. They have some that are in critical as well. Just crazy. And they're still investigating the motive for this. And then while all of this was happening, you had an armed citizen who... this guy, Jordan Salinas, who's called the Fearless Patriot, and he was, you know, he's on Facebook, he talks about firearms, and he talks about, you know, the importance of, you know, proper firearm usage, things like that. He basically gives people, encouragement and advice on, you know, proper marksmanship, etc. He has all these training videos that he has of himself, and, you know, like a lot of dudes do, like a lot of people do, they put it up. He had... on October 7th, 2024, he put up a thing that said, you know, train like your life depends on it because, God forbid, one day it might. Stay free, stay safe, and stay frosty, right? And then he is on video. He's being credited with helping to save the countless lives of countless civilians at Twin Falls because he apparently gets out. He sees what's happening. He has his pistol. He gets out. The other guy sees him. The killer sees him. Now, what did I tell you when we started going into this? That more often than not, when you have these killers that are presented with equal but opposite force, 95% of the time, and I wrote about this in my first book, and this is all based on publicly available crime information, 95% of the time, the killers off themselves. The moment they see, this has happened numerous times before. There are a couple of mall incidents where this has happened. One up was in Washington State some years ago where a guy was in a food court, and the moment that he saw a law-abiding citizen with his firearm, he immediately turned his own arms on himself and offed himself in the food court. This happens, I mean, incredibly frequently. And every defensive training course that I've ever taken, this is always something that's presented to us. That's why they're very, because in some states you can get, you know, pretty hyper-vigilant, far-left DAs that will try to cite you for a felony if you're presenting as opposed to being low-ready, which they would cite as a misdemeanor. So you have all of that legal stuff drilled into you in addition to honing your reflexes and your training and your marksmanship in these stressful situations. And so, I mean, this guy, I mean, you could tell he was being very judicious. He had a lot of discernment. He was being very careful. His training kicked in. But what is being described is that the killer saw him and was like, oh boy. And this guy knows what he's doing because he does know what he's doing. And the killer was like, oh boy, here we go. Now, the left has been trying to argue and say, well, he didn't do anything. He didn't, but they're ignorant because they have no idea how this works. I mean, the guy just turned into, however you want to describe it, a force multiplier, whatever. But, I mean, he's being credited by law enforcement. He's being credited as well by a number of the witnesses who were there who were like, he allowed us to get to safety. When he showed up and he was armed, he allowed us to get to safety. He's being called a hero. He's a healthcare worker, and he cares for his brother, who's in a wheelchair. He cares full-time for his brother. But he'd been horseback riding. This guy honestly sounds, this is so American. He was just riding his horse that morning, you know, with this girl, and then decides that, you know, they're going to go into the In-N-Out. They're going to get some lunch. And they noticed immediately something was totally sideways. They saw these people running through the doors, and at first, he told the New York Post that he thought that it was a kitchen fire or something. And then it wasn't until he heard the gunfire, and then he went on instinct, and he told the Idaho Statesman that he has an FN-57. Can I just say, I love FN-57s. I have an FN-57. I love this pistol. It's an amazing pistol. It's absolutely one of my all-time favorites to shoot. I love it. So, and immediately when I was like, is that an FN? This guy's for real. So he has, and it was suppressed, And he had his FN57. He gets out. He's, you know, immediately taking in everything. He's being very careful. Just in the footage that you can see, and there's quite a lot of it. And he exited his vehicle, gun drawn, and then he heard you can hear the gunfire start up again. And he's making his way towards the restaurant. He's taking cover, like, behind signs and shrubbery and things like that. That's when he spots the guy. And he sees the guy pointing his rifle at everyone else. And that's when he's like, okay, that's him. And he raised his pistol, he said, and he squeezed off a round. And he said it was the first time that he ever aimed his weapon at a living target, ever. And this is something that was confirmed by the witnesses and law enforcement. When that guy realized he was getting shot at, he immediately, and by the way, also, there was an off-duty cop who was a customer at the restaurant, too. They were both like, that's when he realized, okay, I'm not, you know, this is not going to happen for me. And he killed himself. So they diverted him. They took his attention, and they saved lives. He absolutely saved lives. And when police arrived, he stood down, and he knew exactly the drill. But everybody, they're like, yes, he diverted this guy without a doubt, was saving lives. That's an amazing story. The left is so desperate to invalidate it, because they don't want you to know that firearms save lives. They want to scare people into being

the hero said that that mall, he noticed that the killers deliberately went after soft targets. And he takes care of his brother, who's in a wheelchair, right? And he reasoned that, wow, if I'm out with my brother and we're in public like this and something happens, we are going to be the softest targets there. And so that scared him. And he used that concern and that fear to train and learn everything that he could and be, you know, a really good marksman and, you know, responsible firearm, Second Amendment participant. So he, he really wanted to get serious about it, get serious about defense. And it's, you know, I mean, it's amazing that he did that because he saved lives. He saved lives. And, those people never get enough credit. You would think that the left, and especially the gun control groups that want to see an end to such violence, you would think they would be celebrating the responsible and correct usage of firearms in a defensive manner, but they don't. They ignore defensive usage. Going back to what happened a few years ago under Biden and Harris, I know you guys remember how you had the gun control groups led by Everytown, the Brady Group, they were pestering the CDC. You remember this, the CDC, under Obama, Biden, the CDC and the Obama DOJ did two separate reports about defensive usage, and they didn't publish it because the narrative wasn't what they wanted. What they discovered was that the criminal usage was the thing that was driving the homicide rate involving illegally possessed firearms. So they kind of hid it because it also exonerated and validated everything that people like me have been saying for years, that defensive handgun usage vastly outweighs criminal illegal possession and usage. And so when the CDC had done their latest study under Biden-Harris, and I think this was in the first year of Biden's term, they hid the defensive handgun statistics, the defensive handgun usages, the defensive usages involving firearms, justified homicide, or just justified usage, period, because of the emails that we later saw and read from Everytown, the Brady Group, all of that. They were telling the CDC verbatim that this is making it difficult for us to do our anti-gun advocacy. And so the CDC eliminated the defensive usage, defensive gun usage from their statistics, from their data that they had made available. They eliminated that. They took it offline. And we all noticed it and wrote about it. And they never once apologized for participating in a cover-up. They never once apologized for their involvement in propaganda. Now, keep in mind, this was also on the heels of all the stuff with COVID, where the CDC torched its credibility further. And I'll have you know that while the CDC was busy burying defensive gun usage and the reports of this from its website at the persistent request of gun control groups, they were also simultaneously perpetuating the lie that they were barred because of the Hyde Amendment from studying quote-unquote gun violence, when in reality, if you actually read the legal terminology of that amendment, they weren't barred from studying it. They were barred from using taxpayer dollars to advocate for or against the Second Amendment and take part in what is accurately termed activism. That was too much for them. I don't want our government doing anything like that for or against either, but for them it was too much because they expected you, taxpayers, all of us, to part with our taxpayer dollars and allow the CDC to basically be an extension of the gun control advocacy. And when they were whipped on the knuckles for that, they got mad and said that, oh, they're just not allowed to study this. When, no, they are. They're not allowed to use taxpayer dollars for activist purposes. And the left couldn't even admit that. They couldn't even agree with that. So all of these people, all of the people who advocate for complete disarmament, they're responsible for getting people killed. They're responsible for creating sitting duck areas like this. This is what they do. And it's on their hands. 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
1: Like sands through the hourglass, so are the days of the United States.
2: How are you going to keep people from taking advantage of that, that deal, basically? And is there going to be a limit on the number of items that someone can take that are discounted at that level from that essential basket?
3: So our RFP makes very clear that this is a program for New Yorkers to be able to put food on the table, not a program for people to be able to make a quick buck through reselling. I'm going to pass it over to our EDC head, Gene Pack, to add some additional details.
4: Yes, if you look at our RFP for the operator, we are looking to make sure that we target New Yorkers, whether it be at sort of a library card-esque thing, and also we manage who's buying and that is focused on everyday New Yorkers. So we are mindful of that, and so we're going to make sure that we have all the things in place to ensure that that does not happen.
5: Wait, so a library card kind of thing?
6: Esque?
5: That sounds like an ID-esque sort of thing-esque.
6: Because it is.
5: Huh. Notice how the shoe is like, I don't want to say ID. Library card, right?
6: Yeah.
5: Because the library, but that's still a form of ID.
6: Yeah.
5: It's ID. That's what that is. So they want ID to buy groceries in government grocery stores, but they don't want ID in elections. Make that make sense. I can't. But what about, but according to the left, black people can't get IDs. So what are they supposed to do? They're not going to be able to get any food.
6: What about women, mothers, wives, new wives?
5: Yeah, what about the women who just got married? They're too stupid to get IDs. The women who just got married, and apparently black Americans, according to the left, are too stupid to go get the IDs. So they're going to all starve to death there. They're not going to be able to go in and get any of the food, because they can't get IDs and such, like maps, such as. I don't know what they're going to do. Why does he have this racist policy that specifically singles out people that can't get the IDs? That sounds pretty racist. R-A-Y-S-I-S. It sounds super racist. Just saying. We have a lot more on the way. Second hour coming up. Don't go anywhere.

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4: News this hour from Town Hall, I'm John Scott. Michigan reporting the first deaths linked to the Cyclospora outbreak. Correspondent Jennifer King.
5: In Michigan, two people have died in the Cyclospora outbreak, the first confirmed deaths in the U.S. The Michigan Department of Health and Human Services says both people had underlying health conditions. Federal health officials have tied the outbreak to processed lettuce from Mexico, but are also citing other possible distribution channels. The CDC has reports of more than 6,700 lab-confirmed cases and over 420 hospitalizations since May 1st, with thousands of suspected cases across 45 states. I'm Jennifer King.
4: President Trump said the massive attack on Iran that he held off on remains an option. That's if Iran resists a deal that meets U.S. demands to end the conflict. Talks will reportedly begin today. He says this is the last chance for Tehran to forge a deal. Still no motive for a deadly attack over the weekend at an Idaho fast food restaurant. Three killed, seven injured in the mass shooting at an In-N-Out Burger. Update now from correspondent Laura Winters.
6: Detectives say a 24-year-old named Chad Williams started shooting with a rifle at the fast food restaurant and then killed himself. Twin Falls Police Chief Matthew Hicks thanking the two people who jumped in to save lives.
7: We can confirm that there was an off-duty state trooper and a citizen who actively engaged the suspect by returning gunfire towards him. We want to take a moment and commend the actions of the off-duty officer and the citizen and their heroic action to stop this incident.
6: Laura Winters reporting.
4: Lindsay Clancy's murder trial in the second week of testimony about the killing of her three children in Plymouth, Massachusetts in 2023, court back in session. Clancy's defense says she was a loving mother who was overwhelmed by postpartum psychosis. Prosecutors contend she acted intentionally and should be held criminally responsible. More on these stories from townhall.com.
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4: Treasury Secretary Scott Bessent says the U.S. Treasury's Office of Foreign Assets Control, or OFAC, has sanctioned six foreign entities and individuals tied to support for Iran's Islamic Revolutionary Guard Corps.
10: The designations in China, India, Russia, and Iran target multiple companies acting as general sales agents for the Iran-linked airline Mahan Air, described as playing a key role in transporting IRGC personnel and supporting weapons and UAV procurement. OFAC says it will seize any U.S.-held property and interests belonging to those named, warning that those providing financial, logistics, or commercial support to the IRGC or Mahan Air are helping sustain a terrorist enterprise. Ron Taylor reporting.
4: Michigan joining Minnesota in reporting cyber attacks on water systems. Last week, authorities said cyber attacks had targeted over 30 water systems in Minnesota. News at townhall.com.
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13: It's just so over the top. I mean, people can buy whatever they want, people can go to Target or not. But, I mean, does it make any difference? Queer-owned, female-founded brands. I want to know more about you before I consider the purchase. Do you eat wheat? What type of milk do you prefer? What's your favorite cereal? Do you like, what's your rib cut? Do you like St. Louis-style ribs? St. Louis-style rib, enjoying wheat eating, nut drinking. I mean, I need to know all this stuff, right? I mean, this is what we have to do now. I think the more adjectives that you have in front of, who you are, it's basically like jewels in the PC crown. Have you noticed this? Or you could say jewels in the Thanos glove. I forgot what it was. People are like, we need to feel seen. You can't, people will see you in your completely tacky A Double Snakes rainbow garb, that's for sure. I mean, good heavens, we'll see you from space. That's all right.
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15: That's why I always say girl fighting is way more multi-level than how dudes fight. Dudes fight and they get over it. 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
15: Welcome back to the program. Dana Lash with you. We are at the top of the second hour. If you missed anything in the previous hour, you can go and get the podcast. Lots of good stuff up there as well. And make sure you also sign up for the newsletter, because we always have good stuff over at the newsletter. You don't want to miss. I got a couple of things that I want to hit. First and foremost, where do we want to start? Actually, I'm going to switch it around. Let's pull up the WNBA stuff here. I saw people giving shade. It serves shade. I saw people getting cranky over Caitlin Clark's answer during this press conference where she was talking about a game that they just lost. I'll play her answer for you, because she got asked about the whole trans thing. As you know, her friend and teammate, Sophie Cunningham, had said, part of love is being truthful, and she doesn't think that men belong in women's sports, and I just cannot believe the amount of rage that's being directed at this woman. And here, it was brought up to Caitlin Clark at this post-game presser. Listen, this is Cut 16.
17: I think for us, it's not really a discussion we really have in our locker room. I think it's for leagues and the governing bodies to work with their athletes to find solutions, but our focus is on basketball, and that's what we talk about and how we can get wins, and obviously we didn't do that tonight, so we need to find an area to improve in that way.
18: Did you have any, reaction to the...
17: I'm just answering for you.
19: All right. We'll go over to the Zoom.
15: Good. Why are people not happy with her answer? She just, all she did was Sydney Sweeney it. She just answered in the way that Sydney Sweeney did when she was asked in that one press, that one interview about her politics. That's all Caitlin Clark did. It's okay for people to not have a hot take on every single thing. And clearly she was more angry. She's angrier at, losing than she was about anything else at that point. Say what you were saying, Kane. Put that, what you said in slack.
20: They keep trying to make Caitlin Clark's comments something that's, not supportive of Sophie Cunningham, right?
15: Yeah.
20: So they're trying to create that wedge. We see it all the time, the way the media does it. It's so obvious to us. But they're drawing a wedge between these two. At least they're trying to.
15: They're trying to, because they know that their support, their unity, first off, that just, they're winning. That's why. They're winning the narrative battle. They're winning the PR battle. So all they can do is try to divide. I hope the right pays attention to that little scenario, because it's happening right now within Republican politics. We'll get to that later. But they're trying to, as Kane said, they absolutely would love to divide them. They would love nothing more than to divide them so that they can, because they don't like Caitlin Clark. They don't like Caitlin Clark at all. Now they don't like Sophie Cunningham. Didn't all of her Adidas sneakers sell out?
0: Yeah.
15: So they're winning this PR battle. What gets me, what game was it where it was the opposing team's coach, is another WNBA coach, that had this T-shirt on? Let me pull this up. Cheryl Reeve is her name. She had this T-shirt that said, "Trans kids belong." She's got to make her little point here. And she apparently had a pregame conversation with Sophie Cunningham. Why? Why are you sitting here talking about your political baggage with a player before the game? Right? Why are you trying to do this? She can say what she can say, and if you don't like it, you can F all the way off. You are not owed agreement. You are not even owed an audience. If you don't like somebody's opinion on it, step off. And it's not an opinion, it's scientific fact. Women are women, men are men. They are different. You can join the rest of us in meat space that believe in reality, or you can go and worship whatever, you know, sky mentality sits here and tells you that, oh, this stuff actually makes sense. This is logical. It's stupid. But she, like, there have been people supportive of her, although I saw on X that you can't have a sign that says, you know, "We agree with you, Sophie," or something like that. There were people who attended that game, and they had signs wherein they were supportive of Sophie Cunningham, but because it said a name, they couldn't have a sign. But yet other people, there was another woman that had a sign that she was holding up, and no one said anything to her, where she was smack-talking Caitlin Clark and Sophie Cunningham, and that was allowed to stay. They're making the WNBA. Like, this is why people don't like women's stuff. I'm about to turn into Al Bundy right now, so bear with me. Oh, you guys, you men out there, you have no clue. You have no, God love you all, but, you know, I'm more Al Bundy than you, I promise. This is why nobody likes chick stuff. Because they never stop bitching. It is meh, meh, meh, constantly. Weak men. And this kind of stupid broad stuff, the same thing, right? It is the same thing. I cannot stand it. If you're going to do a whole league and you're going to play ball, then play ball. Stop trying to one-up each other. You realize that all of this got started because some jealous bees got mad because of a straight white girl playing basketball. That's how all of this started. Now everything, anytime anybody even so much as sneezes, it becomes a story. Well, I really don't like the way she covered her mouth. I'm offended. Good for you to be offended. That's probably the only energy that you'll use today, is being offended. Tears. I'm just so tired of it. It just makes me not want to watch it. You got Caitlin and Sophie. They're just trying to play ball. They just want to play ball. And everyone else wants to sit here and fight and wants to cut the knees out from underneath them. Because why? Because they don't fit the narrative. They don't fit the stereotype. That's what. And now all she gave was an answer about, I think that women's sports should be protected. Men shouldn't be in women's sports. The end. You know, what way to tell women that they are completely worthless and without value? There's no better way to do it than to be like a man could just do what you do. Just like that. Can do the same thing better than you even. That's the opposite of empowerment. That's the opposite of feminism. It's the opposite of protecting women. And don't put a penalty on all women for what some of these other broads do, right? Don't put a penalty on all women for that. It's because clearly, as you can see by the two players in question, they're not all like that. But nobody wants to watch this stuff because it's all petty and catty. I mean, good night. We see enough of that day to day. All I know is that all women anything I've never liked. I don't like chick flicks. I don't like rom-coms. My idea of a chick flick is Death Proof. With Zoe Bell, that was a great movie. It's a Tarantino movie. I think it's fantastic. There's a great Second Amendment speech right smack in the middle of it. It's epic. It's so good. Zoe Bell, she does all of her own stunts, too. It's amazing. Kurt Russell's in it. I mean, it has a great soundtrack because it's Tarantino, you know. Great stunts, a lot of driving, it's awesome. But that's a chick flick. That I can do. But all this other stuff, all this heavily, this just puts women in such a bad light. I mean, it's 2026 for crying out loud. I mean, should not the female sex, like when you get together, especially the left, have you not progressed past this? A couple of other things. So Boy George, people are mad at Boy George still. What all has he been canceled from, King?
20: Pretty much. So there was a link on Bandcamp for his new song. So I was like, oh, that's cool. Let me go check it out. Boom. His entire Bandcamp profile is deleted.
15: Simply because he came out with a song in support of Israel.
18: Yeah.
15: That's it. And they're like, you support genocide. Can we just stop using that word? I need all of the goat fornicating, single brain-celled organisms that try to pass themselves off as sentient people. I need everyone to stop misusing that word. That's not genocide. There's no genocide, especially when their birth rate has exploded. I mean, I keep hearing open-air prisons. Shut up. These people have no idea what they're talking about. These couch crusaders. No, there's no such thing. There's no genocide in Gaza. There is no genocide in Gaza. There has not been a genocide in Gaza. Their population has exploded. And yeah, after October 7th, because of Hamas fighters have suffered some fatalities. But of course, you can't get an accurate number on that. And that's been confirmed by everyone right and left because it's the Hamas Ministry of Propaganda that's peddling the numbers. Their fertility rates, by the way, have been like 4.5 children per family in Gaza. That's higher than the U.S. birth rate. That's higher than Europe's birth rate. Half of the population, anywhere from 43 to 50%, is age 18 or under. And by the way, from the point where, they were given everything by Israel, their population exploded. It exceeded, so from 2000 to 2010, their population exploded to 1.11 million. Then it went to 1.54 million in 2010. So from 2000 to 2010, and in that time they elected Hamas and they already started fighting with Israel, their population continued to grow from 1.1 to 1.5 in 2010. Then by 2023, it clocked in at 2.2 million. Their growth rates are 3% annually. That's World Population Review, a ton of other places as well, including some British and also CIA. So this idea that there's a genocide, if you're peddling that, you are a low-info person. You're a low-IQ, low-info person if you're peddling this idea of genocide in Gaza. There's no genocide. Genocide is a specific word that I think a lot of people missed out on, apparently, when they were skipping school. I don't know. I don't know how else to, unless they're Chinese bots and they don't have a word for that in their commie Mao language. I don't know. But it shows intent. Genocide requires intention to destroy an entire subset of people. Because of religion, because of race, because of ethnicity, because of nationality. And I actually think Israel has been way too careful. If you're asking me, which you are because you're watching, they've been so incredibly careful, I think it's almost ridiculous. I've never seen an entity that has to telegraph everything that it's doing to its enemy. But they do it. They've taken ridiculous steps to avoid civilian casualties. Hamas doesn't care. Hamas puts their munitions under Shifa Hospital in Gaza City. Explain that. Explain what they're doing when they're videotaped and it's all over the internet, literally firing rockets off the top of a school building. What's the purpose of that? What's the purpose of having munition storage in civilian areas? Civilian neighborhoods. I talked with a reporter from Channel 12 in Tel Aviv, and he and I didn't exactly agree eye to eye on everything. I would consider him more left-leaning. But one of the things that, from his footage, because he's been in Gaza, my husband and I got to watch some crazy footage from this guy. He was in Gaza, and he was interviewing Gazan residents. And, of course, you have all of these young men that are like, yeah, they loved Sinwar. They were all in on this. But there was one younger couple that they weren't really celebrating Sinwar, but they weren't exactly like turning. They weren't exactly not. But they said that they had trouble sleeping because there was a lot of noise under their house. And the noise was from Hamas building tunnels in under their house. And people can hear it. Sometimes they can hear talking in the middle of the night from the underneath their floor because of all of the tunnels. Do you honestly think, by the way, that Hamas is doing surveys of the area to make sure everything's, constructionally, copacetic, everything's all on the up and up? Do you really think that they're doing, they got the little guys out there with the tripods and they're surveying the area? No! No! They're not doing any of that. Their population has exploded. Hamas enjoys immense popularity. So this idea, they're mad at Boy George because Boy George told the truth. And they can't have that. That's why they react so viscerally, so violently. That's why you get death threats whenever you speak the truth. That's why they were threatening him. If he went on stage in this theatrical production in London, and his manager, who's a big, giant, flaccid coward, is like, oh, yes, I can't rep you anymore. I'm too much of a chicken turd. I can't rep you anymore. Cowardice. But no, there's absolutely no genocide over there. How do you explain a population explosion with a genocide? I need people to stop, acting like they're the products of incest for 5 seconds, pick up a book and educate themselves on A, what words mean, because words have meaning, they invoke different things, and B, actual statistics and flat math. I mean, their population is still on a steady upward incline. And I'm not believing the Hamas mythery of truth with their fatality numbers, because they've been caught so many different times fabricating things, entirely making them up. The Pallywood saga. 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

0: And now, all of the news you would probably miss. It's time for Dana's Quick Five.
1: Well, bear with me because my whole thing just completely collapsed. Oh, it did. Oh, here, I got it, though. Montana teenager. This is actually really cool. He's 14 years old. He uses a rodeo lasso to rescue a dude drowning in the Yellowstone River. There's video of it. Joy Thomas was camping with his family when he heard somebody crying for help across the river. He used his lasso, literally got them. I don't know if that's like part of the competition. I don't think it's part of like
2: rodeo.
1: It should be, right? I agree. I think it absolutely should be. In addition to that, I know we're short on time. I went long. 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
1: You know what I find incredibly surprising is how quickly the timeline is for an anchor baby terrorist like Hassan Piker to go from being like a fringe fruitcake on the left to being catapulted as like a thought leader within the Democrat Party. It is an incredibly shocking thing. And if you're unfamiliar with Hassan Piker, congratulations. You are blessed. You're absolutely blessed. Right? He is the nephew of what's-his-face Chunk, who co-hosts the Young Turks. I mean, the guy's 60, so Young is really doing a lot of heavy lifting there. I mean, I was a teenager and they were still, or I was in my, like, I was 20 and they were, like, Young Turks. And I'm like, okay, that made sense then, but, you know, now you're, like, you know, a lot of years older and you're still young. I don't think that works. So he's a nepo baby, in addition to being an anchor baby. And he's fundraised with some of, I mean, I'm just trying to do, like, my mental Rolodex. He's fundraised and campaigned with some of these major Democrats that are running for office, particularly if they're Islamic. But then when everything happened with the video footage that we saw last week of these Moroccans running into Ceuta, which is part of Spain, and we talked about this a little bit Friday, there has been a territorial dispute between Morocco and Spain going back to like the literal like 1600s, right, where Spain has always viewed Ceuta, that area, as being part of the Spanish crown, and that apparently, like, I guess Portugal recognizes it as such. And Madrid's like, well, because we predate Morocco by 11,000 years, this is ours, this is ours, this is our area, etc. And Morocco's like, no, these are your occupiers, your colonists here. And Ceuta, if you were unfamiliar just with the geographical location, it's like right there at the Strait of Gibraltar. It's connected. So it's not an island. It's not like Lampedusa, in which we talked about Italy's island. That's actually between Malta and North Africa. That is an island in the Mediterranean. This is actually still connected to Morocco, but it's considered a Spanish enclave and Spanish territory. But they've been fighting over this for several hundred years. But apparently, according to people like Javier Bardem, it's the Jews. And apparently, according to people like Hassan, nepo baby, terrorist, anchor baby, it's, well, cut eight. Listen.
2: Earlier you mentioned Morocco. What do you mean Israel caused it? Israel and America got the Moroccan government to send like 40,000 people into Spanish-administered territory. It's not even on some conspiracy either. Like, the New York Times is openly covering it as such. You know what I mean? It was classic Israel in the way that they did it, in the shameless way that they took ownership over it, that even the New York Times was like, okay, well, now we have to investigate what's actually going on here.
1: Yeah, if you're confused, that's what it's like trying to understand a mental abortion. First off, he and Javier Bardem think the same thing. Javier Bardem went out and said, oh, well, it's, you know who made this happen? It's, clearly, it is because of the Jews. That's what they, and Hassan Piker is also incorporating the United States into this. I'm just so tired of this. Just the stupidest people. It is not that at all. It has nothing to do with it. It predates 48. It predates everything. This fight that they've had has been centuries in the making. They've had this territorial dispute for such a long time. I don't even know who's the person that really started kicking this off. What are they saying? Oh, I guess they were talking because Netanyahu made a statement about Spain and their opposition to Israel defending itself from Hamas in Gaza. And so I guess from there, because Netanyahu said Spain would pay a price, they decided to just completely jump into the conspiratorial waters of, look, it's Netanyahu that did it. I love this argument that Israel is, like, again, godlike mythos, that they're so powerful, they control everything from space lasers to everything else, but yet they couldn't, there were a lot of problems that precipitated and contributed to October 7th that they could have gotten ahead of. You can't have it both ways. You can't have it both ways. I mean, what about the other people who, there were other countries that criticized Spain, but they're not Jewish, I guess, so, you know. That's where that's actually, I don't know who first started popularizing it, but that's where it all came from. Because Netanyahu had said Spain will pay a price because they are opposing Israeli defense against Hamas in Gaza. And so now they're all, so that they can defend Hamas, they're all accusing Israel of, and now apparently the U.S., of sending these people over. And apparently there was no conflict over this land, over this territory ever until just now. That's what they want you to believe. They want you to think that there's never been any kind of conflict here at all whatsoever. It was just completely fabricated out of the ether by Israel and the United States. I have a bridge to sell you if you're stupid enough to buy that. It's idiotic. So no, that's not. Morocco, by the way, also has like almost non-existent border enforcement, and they've used that as leverage against Spain in this ongoing dispute, right? That's all this is. And there were hyper-localized factors that contributed to what you saw. And it's a territorial dispute. That's what this is. That's it. And everybody has warned Spain about this for forever. Not just Israel. The United States, going back to Trump's first term, has warned Spain over this. They've warned all Greece, Germany, all of these European Union nations about all of this. So don't sit here and try to weaponize it now after the fact and then single out everybody else out and just be, oh, well, we're just going to target Israel because they're Jewish. I'm so tired of this. I am so tired of this simple-mindedness of all of this nonsense. And then, like I said, Javier Bardem is Spanish, so he's... immediately, he thinks he's edgy because he goes against, I guess, the dominant viewpoint of, I guess, Spain in their sovereignty in that particular area. Although Pedro Sanchez is like, I'm not doing anything about it. Let him come. I don't care. I mean, didn't they just grant amnesty to something like 50,000 of these illegal immigrants that came in from North Africa? So this is just empathetic seppuku. That's all they're doing. That's all this is. And so, he's in Dune, too. I forgot. Javier Bardem's in Dune as well. He said that he went after directly and said, Spain has been Europe's loudest voice against Israeli and U.S. war crimes. Shut up. It's not a war crime, you absolute rat bastard. It is not a war crime. The war crime is what all of these terror groups have been doing for decades, and you cheer it. People like Javier Bardem love to watch people die, so long as it's by the hands of the terror group they sent for. And then they'll blame everyone else. If my words are harsh, I can make them harsher, because they should be. If people are triggered over it, it's because they're facing the truth, and the demons within them are writhing. That's why. I don't know who engineered this crisis, but let's look at who defends from a destabilized Spain. That's the stuff he says. You know who? I'll tell you right now, Lunchbox, who's behind the destabilization. It's your own idiot socialist president. It's your own idiot socialist mentality and ideology that contributed to this and keeps contributing to it. You have no respect for your borders. You have no respect for your people. You have no respect for your culture. You have no respect for law and order. You think that greatness somehow is measured by how flat you can make yourself when you lie prostrate before the people who seek to colonize and subdue you. That's what this is. And then you act like it's somehow virtuous if other people don't commit the same empathetic seppuku that you do. That you're the virtuous one and they're the baddies. When really you're the baddie. And you help perpetuate this mindless murder machine with your rhetoric. I mean, this is... and then he went back also and said, well, you know, I mean, Netanyahu publicly called on them to, and they make up these quotes and attribute it to it. to different leaders and to the United States. No one in the United States called for this. No, this has been, again, this predates the United States, by the way. This predates our founding. This has been going on since like 1580-something. This is so stupid. Anything

0: on for forever. It is mindless and mind-boggling to watch people try to make it out like, well, you know, they said Spain's going to pay a price if they oppose Israeli self-defense in Gaza. This predates that. It predates their conflict. Explain that. This is so stupid. He's better when he says lines that other people write. And Spain is continuing to pay the price for their lawlessness that their leadership has encouraged. Europe is paying the price for the lawlessness that the EU encouraged. The removal of border checks under the Schengen Agreement and just the lawlessness that they allowed to infiltrate and then dispersed throughout the rest of the European Union. That's why, I mean, that's exactly how so many of these, the Bataclan, Charlie Hebdo, the Christmas market terror attacks, the stuff in Britain before Britain even left the EU, all stems from this policy on lawless immigration or invasion. I think that's the correct way to put it. We have Florida Man on the way, and we got a whole bunch of other stuff still to dive into. The folks who help make the program possible, it's our friends over at Burn a Gun. I've told you before, I'm always going to carry. I have no problem using lethal force to protect myself or my loved ones. I also realize as well that sometimes you were deprived of your Second Amendment rights, maybe because you're in a municipal area that restricts it, or private property. Maybe the property owner doesn't want carrying. Regardless, sometimes you have to go to those places, and I don't want to be defenseless. I also think it's good to have a diversified defensive array, and that's where the Burn a Gun comes in. Now, this is not a replacement. It is an option for when your options are limited, and it's always good to think out of the box and get around them. I mean, you carry different calibers, and you carry blades and everything, for crying out loud. So why not something like this? Now, you could get a stun gun. 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

0: It's his life mission to make bad decisions. It's time for Florida Man.
1: All right, so first and foremost, let's see what Florida Man's been up to. We got a Florida man got stuck. He's a firefighter in a Walmart toy. I can't tell you how. Okay, you know, you guys know those little toddler cars that are red and they have the yellow tops.
2: Oh, the little Tykes.
1: Yeah, the little Tykes car.
2: Yeah, yeah, yeah.
1: So this dude literally gets into the car. He's a firefighter, cannot get out. He's actually stuck in it in Pensacola, and they actually had to have, like, you know, a rescue mission to get him out of this. It's on video. They actually had, I think they did call the fire department to get him out, and he's literally a firefighter. Do you know how many times we've seen this? They had to call the fire department. He was in it for, like, hours, and they finally were able to, I think they cut him out of it. I think they actually had to, like, cut him out of it. I don't know how many, we all know this. How many videos exist of people doing this to themselves? Stop trying to get in these damn little tight cars.
3: And how can you not, like, Incredible Hulk your way out of that? You know what I mean? Like, stand up and just, bah.
1: You think you could do
3: bust
1: that?
3: It open. I don't know. I feel like I could.
1: I don't even know how he got in there in the first place. I am made of questions. But yeah, don't do that, people. Let's just don't do it at all. Let's not, right? Let's don't do any of it. Let's see here. We also have, oh my gosh. Ooh. Oh no, I don't want this one. This one's horrible. Oh, that one's really bad. I can't. We got a Delray couple that were arrested because they left their kids home alone in a Key Largo hotel room while they went to the pool and drank. Okay, that might work. The other one was really bad. Although this is

0: pretty bad. This couple, they're facing child neglect charges after two young kids were discovered alone and crying in a Key Largo resort room. On the 4th of July, mom and dad were downtown one island at the pool. The couple were arrested after Monroe County Sheriff's deputies responded to the Reef House Resort and Marina. It was 1:45 p.m. There was an unattended baby that was crying and two kids in cribs. And they found the couple at the pool where they were drinking. And they had been left alone for about 40 minutes to an hour. Okay, so here's the thing that I want to put up there. I get it that sometimes, if you're at a resort, maybe you're just like going to the pool that's right around the corner and your kid's napping and you got a baby monitor, you know, maybe, I don't know. I don't know the layout of the room. I don't know how far away the pool was. I get it that sometimes, or if your kid takes a nap and you can see the door of the hotel or your room or whatever and you're at the pool, whatever. But I feel like there are a lot of kids here. There were three, right? There were three kids and all of them apparently were not old enough to even just like lay down in a bed by themselves. They had to be in a crib. Maybe don't go tie one on. Maybe you take a nap too, right? And then I'm just saying. So I think that there's a little bit of nuance here, but that seems that there's, you know, three kids. Maybe don't. This is, you know, it's not like you're sitting in the water at the beach and you're watching your baby take a nap under the umbrella on a towel like 10 feet away from you. You know what I mean? It's a big difference. There's a big difference here. So just be smart. Be smart, maybe. I don't know. I thought this said meatballs and it said mothballs, so now I'm not interested in it. There's a Florida man who's accused of calling a woman 213 times in 1 week.
1: Oh, that's
0: insane. He looks suspiciously feminine. A Flagler County Sheriff's Office, they had this investigation into this Florida man who was accused of relentlessly harassing a woman through thousands of anonymous phone calls and escalating the campaign by filing a false child abuse report against her family. They say 31-year-old Luke Herbert of Port Orange spent a year targeting this woman while trying to conceal his identity through blocked numbers and things like that. They finally uncovered the harassment. Felony charges were filed against him. The victim contacted deputies almost a year ago, February of this year, after the harassment that had gone on for over a year, thousands of calls and messages from this guy. He would just, like in one day she had more than 50 calls from different numbers. It was all him. So he's now going to be charged. Golly. I mean, he sounds scarily obsessive. Third hour on the way.
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6: News this hour from Town Hall. I'm Keith Peters in Washington. Two Republican holdouts now say they will support Todd Blanche's bid to be Attorney General. Correspondent Bernie Bennett reports.
7: Two Republican senators who threatened to block Acting Attorney General Todd Blanche's confirmation to lead the Justice Department said Monday that they'll support his nomination, ending an impasse over plans to create a fund to compensate allies of President Donald Trump. The endorsement from GOP Senators John Cornyn and Tom Tillis paves the way for the Senate Judiciary Committee to advance Blanche's nomination Tuesday after the Justice Department and lawmakers reached a deal to formally finally rescind the $1.8 billion anti-weaponization fund proposed to settle President Trump's lawsuit against the Internal Revenue Service. Bernie Bennett, Washington.
6: A scene of devastation in the Pacific Northwest. Wildfires continue burning in eastern Washington state.
1: Residents in 5,000 homes were forced to evacuate as wildfires remain uncontained in eastern Washington state. Some 600 homes, businesses, and other buildings have been destroyed. Wildfires have burned more than 8 square miles around Spokane and are among a dozen wildfires across the western U.S. The federal response team from California has been called in to help with the 3 Washington state blazes. I'm Donna Warder.
6: President Trump says newly planned talks with Iran are the last chance for Tehran to forge a deal and avoid an escalation of U.S. strikes on the country. Trump said in the Oval Office on Monday he expects negotiations that will reopen the Strait of Hormuz and create a pathway for Iran to address the United States' concerns about its nuclear program will begin in the next day or so. The Democrats running for U.S. Senate in Michigan spent one of their final days campaigning in Detroit area churches and union halls. On Wall Street, the Dow by 693 points, the NASDAQ rose 540. More at townhall.com.
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6: A federal judge has ruled that the Department of Homeland Security can proceed with building a border wall through a levee system in a small Texas town.
10: The decision supports the Trump administration's efforts to construct a $46 billion wall along the U.S.-Mexico border. The town of Presidio, with about 3,200 residents, argued the wall could cause flooding and that legal procedures were not followed. DHS has waived many regulations to speed up the construction and claims it has the authority to bypass the rules. John Scott reporting.
6: State health officials say 2 people have died in the cyclospora outbreak in Michigan. They're the first confirmed deaths in the U.S. related to the microscopic parasite. The Michigan Department of Health says both had underlying health conditions that may have been impacted by the intestinal illness and dehydration. News and analysis at townhall.com. From Washington, I'm Keith Peters reporting.
11: From the KSEV Weather Center, tonight expect clear skies with high humidity and a low of 79. Tomorrow will bring mostly sunny conditions with very warm temperatures reaching a high of 98. Tomorrow night, skies will be crystal clear with humidity remaining and a low of 79. As for Wednesday, anticipate mostly sunny skies and continued warmth with a high of 97. Thursday will be partly sunny with a chance of a few brief showers in the afternoon and a high of 93. With the KSEV Weather Center forecast, I'm AccuWeather meteorologist Jason Caterina.
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Is it warm outside or is it just me? I think it's a little too warm. At least that's what I'm going with. Looks like it's about 102 in my area. That's a little hot. I'm ready for winter. Is winter here yet? Can we get a cold front in? Dear Lord. Good afternoon. Welcome to Chris X Radio. I'm the aforementioned X-Man. Glad to have you here on the program. As we have assumed control of the airwaves, we will maintain control of these airwaves for the next couple hours, at least do our best, and bring you that gift beyond price that is almost free, ladies and gentlemen. We bring you the spirit of talk radio. We got a lot here on this Monday, Manic Monday, August 3rd already. So that being said, it is already August 3rd, so it's supposed to be hot. This time of year, yeah, it tends to stay hot. But 102 is a little warm for my blood. When I was amazing when I was younger. Until I was about 50, man, the heat didn't bother me. Get out of 100 degrees. I remember when we were kids, we had a summer where for like, what was it, like 7 straight days, it was 110 degrees. And I remember we were out playing football on the golf course because we lived on a golf course. And we weren't supposed to be playing football. But we did. And we did it every day in the summer because it was 110 degrees. No golfers were crazy enough to be out on the golf course at that point. But we were out there playing football. I look back at that, I'm like, were we insane? Nah, we were young and skinny and he didn't bother us because that's what our parents did. In the summertime, hey man, you guys are up, go outside, don't come back till dark. And they were serious, they didn't want us back in the house until dark. Anyway, glad to have you here. I'm the aforementioned X-Man, here to rock and roll. There's actually a lot going on today, and we'll get into that. Oh, man. Of course, if you want to join us, as always, 281-558-KSEV, 281-558-5738. Okay, so first and foremost, I want to recognize former Republican Texas Congresswoman Kay Granger. She was the first Republican woman from Texas to serve in the U.S. House, has died at the age of 83. You know, when people start getting around 83, 84, unfortunately, that's the time when we start losing a lot of people. So Kay Granger has passed away. She served over 3 decades. She was the first woman to serve as the mayor of Fort Worth, Texas, the first Republican woman elected to represent Texas in the U.S. House of Representatives, and the first Republican woman to chair the House Appropriations Committee. Rest in peace, Kay Granger. It's weird because I remember Kay Granger when she got elected. It doesn't seem that long ago to me. Then again, things that seemed like yesterday were 30 years ago to me, which means I'm getting old. People in their 80s, I can only imagine what it seems like. Like, oh, that was 50 years ago. I graduated from high school 40 years ago. That blows me away because being in high school seemed like so long. It seemed like we were in high school forever. I was only in high school for 4 years. I didn't serve like some 5 or 6 years. I just was 4 years in high school, but it seemed like forever. When you're a kid, your perspective is a whole lot different. So, anyway, so.

rest in peace, Kay Granger. Prayers and thoughts go out to their families and of Ms. Granger. And I guess she was, I think maybe she had dementia. I'm not sure. I think she was in an assisted living facility. So there you go. Also today, and by the way, that was just want to mention that. I don't really have to talk about it unless you want to. Democrats don't want you to prove who you are to vote in this country. But Democrats in New York, Mayor Mamdani says you need an ID to get food from their new communist grocery stores. I don't really have much more to go on that. Democrats want you to present ID to go to their conventions. They want you to present ID to get everything except voting. Anything we can do, and that includes what's-her-face, Abby Kamen, going after the Trump administration on the mail-in ballots. They want to be able to get mail-in ballots from everywhere. They generate far too many Democrat votes that way, folks. It's what they do. By the way, the WNBA is all in on trans everything. I mean, they're like James Tallarico. They like trans everything. We protect the trans children. And the WNBA is all about inclusion. Really? Is any professional sport about inclusion? Because last time I checked, you have to be the best of the best of the best of the best to be in the MLB, the NBA, or the WNBA. But because there's a straight, white, good-looking girl named Sophie Cunningham who says, listen, dude shouldn't be playing in our league because they take away opportunities from women. Oh, no. Oh, we're all in on the by the way, where are all the trans men in the WNBA? Sorry, trans women. Whatever. Where's all the trans players? I mean, there may be that one who just got divorced. You know the one from the Houston area, Brittany Griner? You remember her? She just got... Remember when she was in Russia? And they traded, what was the Merchant of Death for her? I think it's her. Anyway, did that to get her back, so she got back with her wife that they just had a kid not too long ago, and then now they're getting a divorce. Da-da-da-da-da-da-da-da. It's over. Now, I've seen topless photos of Brittany Griner playing basketball. Looks just like a regular dude wearing gym shorts. Now... I don't know. I really don't know. I don't think... Because Brittany's like 6... Isn't she like 6'7 or 6'9 or something? I don't know. But she looks like a dude. Anyway, but that being said, where are the trans dudes in the WNBA? We need some trans dudes. Because they hate a straight, white, pretty woman in their sport. They don't want that. Anything that we want... We want communist lesbians, okay? That's the only thing we have room for. And wonder why nobody watches and nobody cares about these weirdos. So guess what? That's all you're going to get out of me on this one. Well, I'll just say this. Stop voting for communists. They're not even hiding it anymore. I don't know. That's a hell of a way to start the show. And guess what? Those are the little brush-off topics. If we want to talk about it, sure, 281-558-KSEV. But that's not even really what I had lined up to talk about today. That's just on my mind as we're getting in the show. On my mind today is President Trump said that a deal is imminent with Iran in negotiations. Apparently, maybe, began this afternoon. Over the Strait of Hormuz and Tehran's nuclear power, or their nuclear program. One day after he called off what he described as a potentially massive U.S. attack on Iran. And then Iran came out and said, no, we're not negotiating with the U.S. Okay, then we should start bombing the hell out of them again. Sounds like stall tactics to me. This is where I get frustrated with Trump. I know I like the way Trump does things usually, but on this, because this was a war that was ended in 2 days... Remember, it was over in 2 days when we dismantled their nuclear program, and it was over. And then it was going to take us about 4 weeks to clean things up, and here we are 6 months in. And even though the country's been decimated, there's really no end in sight unless they want to negotiate. And they keep saying, we're going to get the Strait of Hormuz open, and they're going to agree to it. But then they say, no, they're not going to do it. And so, wait, is the Strait of Hormuz open? Aren't we controlling it? Is it open or not? I don't know. I can't tell because just the talking out of both sides of his mouth, I just don't know. And I know Trump, he speaks in
you know, like I said, that's how he is. That's how he negotiates. But this is getting a little ridiculous. Getting gosh darn ridiculous over here. So we can get into that. Also, James Tallarico said scripture requires the government to guarantee health coverage, telling a Texas church crowd that the New Testament makes a public health insurance option a Christian obligation. It does. Oh, it says in the Bible. Oh, that's right. It's right there where God says he's non-binary, right next to it. It's right in the same location. Tallarico made the argument at a town hall held in DeSoto on July 20th, and they posted the footage, I guess, titled, James Tallarico Unveils Plan for Black Voters. Because they got to get black voters. Even though they claim the polls are all saying he's up by like, well, so now he's up by 2 points. He was up by 5, and then it was 3, and now it's 2. But then right as we're going into the program, there was some public opinion poll that has Tallarico up by 5 points. With the margin of error about 3 points. So Ken Paxton ought to just pack it up and go home. Just give up. It's time to turn it over to a trans-loving weirdo who uses scripture to claim the government should guarantee health care coverage because it's a right, it's not a privilege, because Jesus said so right there in the Bible. He did? Is that where? Is it right next to where Jesus was a radical feminist? The same look? I don't know. Just putting questions out there. And supposedly they're saying that Governor Abbott is tied with Gina Hinojosa. So we may lose, Governor Abbott may lose his position as governor. They're going to turn it over, according to the polls, that Gina Hinojosa is right there. And I know most of you are going, who? Yeah, she's the candidate. She's the Democrat nominee who supposedly is tied with Governor Abbott right now. Does anybody believe that? Governor Abbott has directed the PUCT and ERCOT to conduct a comprehensive verification and audit of all data centers before any project moves forward. In fact, any project that fails to comply with state requirements will be denied connection to the Texas grid. Now, that's the Public Utility Commission, along with the Electric Reliability Council of Texas, ERCOT. They will be conducting a comprehensive verification and audit of all data centers through ERCOT's interconnection process. And if they don't get this audit done, they don't pass, they don't get connection to our grid. They're supposed to be providing their own electricity. So we shall see how this goes. And once again, I've listened to the Migos. I heard their interview, which was similar to the interview that I had earlier last week about the grid. People need to understand these data centers, they're not the devil. They're the cloud. Everything that you use your damn smartphone for or your computers, everything you're doing is dealing with the cloud. Because it's not actually a cloud, even though people probably think it is. It's actually a data center. Okay, so Marjorie Taylor Greene, that's what I call her, Taylor. Marjorie Taylor Greene, and Thomas Massey and Tucker Carlson now plan to launch a third party. Oh boy, that's going to be, can anyone say zero traction? I knew that you could. We'll drop faster than a lead balloon? I knew that you could. The armed citizen who pulled a pistol and engaged the In-N-Out mass shooter on Saturday in Twin Falls, Idaho, is a healthcare worker who serves as the caregiver for his brother. This is according to the Idaho Statesman. The citizen, 35-year-old Jordan Salinas, arrived at the In-N-Out after a morning of horseback riding with his girlfriend. Upon pulling up onto the restaurant, he saw people running and thought, maybe it's a kitchen fire, and then he heard gunshots. So he pulled out his gun, the FN-57 pistol with a suppressor, which, by the way, I need to get I was shopping for suppressors right before my show. I need to go look, see where to get one. I know so little about suppressors. Do I have to bring my AR to them and they'll put it on for me, or do you buy one and then you put it on? I don't know how this works. Anyway, I want to get one for when I go hunt hogs so I don't have to wear the earmuffs or whatever to keep the volume down. If I can get one that's quiet, that'd be great, especially for night hunting.

0: you're hunting hogs at night, which I don't, never really done. So, anyway, this guy showed up with his was FN-57 pistol with a suppressor, fired off a few shots, and guess what? Shortly, things were over. Hey, another case of a good guy with a gun compared to a bad guy with a gun. And Governor Abigail, Virginia Governor Abigail Spanberger announced that her administration is restoring voting rights to more than 66,000 Virginians who have passed felony convictions. Democrats love them some criminals, whether they're homegrown or illegally here, it don't matter. They love the criminals far more than they love the victims or law-abiding American citizens, because they want to take away your ability to defend yourself and leave you at the mercy of the wolves. All right, let's take a break. 281-558-KSEV. I know, we're already up on a break. Can you believe it? It's crazy talk. We'll take a break. We'll get more. Well, we'll get some of your phone calls when we come back. If you want to join us, 281-558-KSEV, 281-558-5738. Don't you go anywhere. We're just getting started here on Chris X Radio.
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1: 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You can only hope to contain him. Chris X Radio.

0: donkey noise. That's what he has to do. Welcome back to Chris X Radio. It is your manic Monday. It's already August 3rd. And boy, we are headlong into the heat, man. It is 102 in my area. I don't know how hot it is in your area, but it's probably not far off from that. So it's pretty darn warm, so be safe if you're going to be outside. It's a little bit hot. But then again, it's this time of year. These are what we like to call the dog days of August when it gets really warm. I would say this is out of the ordinary, but it's not. It's just hot. Welcome to Texas. You know the joke. They say, God love Texas so much. This time of year, he says, it's so pretty. Let's take a... Or the sun. The sun says it loves Texas so much. In fact, this time of year, let's take a closer look. And boy, do we feel it. All right. Tell you what. 281-558-KSEV. 281-558-5738. Let's go ahead and go to the phones, take some phone calls, get what's on your mind. 281-558-5738. Let's go to David listening in River Oaks. David, thank you for hanging on. Welcome to Chris X Radio.
1: Thanks, Chris. You know, I look at the president's policy with Iran, and it's wonderful from a financial point of view if you own stocks in hydrocarbon companies. So anyone who's owning stock right now in Chevron, in Shell, in Texaco, you are cleaning up. I mean, the dividends are going to be beyond magnificent this year. What I'm hearing from inside those companies is the bonuses they're already telling people they're in line for are 2 to 3 times already what they received last year. And what's great is these companies, which in Texas, if they want to start drilling, it takes less than 24 hours to get the permit. They're not starting any new drilling. And so the oil companies are exporting oil to the most profitable market. The president is going to fail in Iran. My guess is by September 1st, we'll have negotiated a peace treaty with Iran. They'll get to keep their nuclear program. They and Oman will have a tariff system where they toll every ship that goes through. And that's it. And we'll leave. And the president will say, we're done. But the American taxpayers are going to pay for it. Lots of people are going to profit from this. It's not going to be regular Americans. And Iran's going to be stronger and more frightening than it was before all this. And I don't know at what point Republicans just say this was a disaster. But, I mean, this is the worst foreign policy mistake in the last 30 years.
0: Now, David, you've been calling into this program for a very long time. You've been calling into this program, making all kinds of predictions. I would say all of them, which from your starting point, seem to have been wrong. But now we're going to go with you on this prediction you're making for Iran. Once again, you're not saying anything about Barack Obama's nuclear deal. That just giving them pallets of cash didn't seem to deter them from building nuclear weapons. But you're saying this deal that Trump has done is going to be terrible, and Iran's going to get a nuclear weapon. It's going to be the end of everybody because Trump is just so awful, even though you just told me how economically people are cleaning up after debating with you ad nauseum multiple times about how Trump's economic program was terrible and doesn't work.
1: Oh, okay, so first of all, Obama's policy was working and then Trump canceled in his first term. So anything that happened after Trump took over is on Trump, right? So anything they did since then. He told us
0: so
1: he
0: Obama's policy of giving them pallets of cash in the middle of the night in the dark, literally cash, billions of dollars, and then just unloading money for them, you say that was working on stopping their nuclear program?
1: Yeah, it was. You know, Chris, I honestly would much rather bribe someone than send American kids to die, than make it more expensive for average Americans. We have a long history of buying off people in other countries. I'm okay with that. Whatever saves the most money, that's fine. But they weren't building any nuclear weapons. They were getting inspected. It is really...
0: Come on, David, come on. You're telling me Iran was allowing nuclear inspectors in there, and then we just went and took out their nuclear program here just not too darn long ago, about 6 months ago, and you're telling me that that didn't exist during the Obama regime and that Iran was just abiding by all international rules and regulations and wasn't attempting to get a nuclear weapon, even though they've been attempting it for, what, 30, 40 years now at least?
1: So, you know, Chris, what it is, having talked to people who have taken part in this stuff, yes, they were abiding by it. And here's the way it works, ready? Is that if you're going to use a nuclear weapon, it's not the Iranians are going to tell us, hey, we built a nuclear bomb, and we could drop it on whoever we want to, right? What they're going to do is, and they've got the land to do it, is you set off one detonation, and then you set off the second one 72 hours later. That's what everyone's terrified they're going to do. Because they're not going to do anything surface. They're going to do it subsurface. And we'll know. We'll be able to detect it, and we'll be like, okay, they have the capability. We won't get to see what their other technology looks like. We just know they can do it. And once they do that, that's it. It's the reason we don't attack North Korea. We know that every now and then North Koreans test one in the ground. Let us know they still have them.
0: So what you're saying is we should wait until Iran has a nuclear bomb to do anything about it, is what you're saying.
1: I'm saying, unfortunately, the president's policy that started with his first term, where he canceled the treaty, has meant that Iran was like, okay, we're going to move forward.
0: According to you and you alone, you're saying that that was working.
1: Yeah, absolutely. But Chris, here's the thing. Do you think the president's policy is working now?
0: I think it's working better than giving them pallets of cash.
1: Okay, well, you know, I think the family of the 18 kids who've died so far.
0: How many thousands of Americans have died over the last 20 years by proxies being funded by the state of Iran?
1: Sure, no, absolutely. Hey, Chris, look, I lost friends when they blew up the Marine base in Lebanon, and I'm still angry about that.
0: How many years ago was that, David? David, how many years ago was that?
1: 1983.
0: Okay, 1983. So since then, once again, I'm not discounting what you're saying. It was a terrible thing. Since then, how many more thousands of Americans have died? And we don't even have to go into how many Israelis have died. But once again, how many thousands of Americans have died at the hands of proxies or even directly from Iran over the years? And you're telling me they're just going to follow the rules while they murder Americans, say death to America and death to Israel. But other than that, they're going to follow all the rules, and everything was much better before. Everything was good then.
1: So what I'm going to tell you, Chris, is, and I think you're smarter than this, so I am going to tell you.
0: No, you right? don't insult like, my intelligence without answering my question. Answer my question, David.
1: No, I'm trying to. That's what I'm trying to do right here.
0: No, you're trying to insult my intelligence, make me look stupid so you look smart, and you're failing.
1: Chris, look, you're the one who said you're not sure about the president's policy, not me. If you think it's going to be good, then stand on it. And be like, you know what, by September 1st, he's got this solved. And if he doesn't, right, you're like, I was completely wrong. It just is wrong. But we have lots of governments that kill Americans.
0: I haven't made any predictions like you did, David. I'm just saying I think this policy that he's doing is actually trying to stop it, something all of our previous presidents really didn't do. They just sort of postponed it.
1: Yeah, okay. Then it didn't exist if it was postponed, right? Look, there's a reason that Abbott is suffering right now. There's a reason that Paxton is suffering right now. They should be cleaning up in the state of Texas. But the president is messing up. And you know, people are like, well, we're just not going to vote for people who won't admit he's messing up.
0: Okay, well, thanks for the call, David. Once again, that may be the case. Then again, most people are low-information voters, and that's generally what we see in a general, you know, primary. Not always, but we're also looking at a president who won not only the popular vote, but the Electoral College just a couple years ago. So it wasn't that long ago when he's pretty popular, and that could change. And I absolutely agree. Right now, people have fatigue because the cost of gasoline is high. And until that goes back down, the low-information voters are going to be upset. If that can get wrangled in here in the next, I don't know, 6-8 weeks, well, who knows what will happen. I don't believe for a second the polls that say Governor Abbott is tied with Gina Hinojosa. Gina Hinojosa is sitting on about $100,000, and Governor Abbott is sitting on $90 million. You're telling me that's going to be a close race? I just highly doubt it. Governor Abbott plays pretty well with moderates. He plays pretty well with independents. He plays obviously pretty well with Republicans. Yes, there are Republicans that are upset about Ken Paxton. I have said repeatedly on the program, you got to be very careful when you replace an incumbent on our side with somebody else, because now it's an open seat. So that makes things very different. But that being said, so I can understand the polls being a whole lot closer in that race. But then on everything, you know, I just don't know. And once again, you made some very lofty predictions. And what I did was pointed out all the predictions you made on previous phone calls when you called. Now, it's been a while since you called in, but I've got a very good memory. And I remember you calling me about tariffs and calling me about the president's economic policy and how terrible it was while Joe Biden absolutely wrecked our economy. And somehow you're convinced that Barack Obama was okay and Joe Biden was okay, yet Donald Trump, a businessman, was terrible when you just started off the conversation with how effective it was and the kind of money people are making. The economy is, well, it's not getting better nearly quick enough. And I know that the inflation from the oil prices has definitely affected things. Is it perfect? No. I'm never going to agree with

0: a politician 100%. And contrary to popular belief, well, you were just saying, no, doesn't, just because I've questioned what I'm hearing from Trump, because I know he speaks in hyperbole, and I know, like I said, I hear him, he repeats himself a lot, so I hear him say a lot of things. I can be critical and not be foolish and make lofty predictions. I don't know how this is going to work out, but I do know that President Trump is trying to do things other presidents refuse to do. They would do a little bit here or there, but they wouldn't do what he's done. They've not gone in and did the full regime change thing. Not gone in and bombed them into oblivion, I guess. So we'll see what happens. He's trying to be diplomatic about it. But the Iranians don't really seem to want to be diplomatic at this point. We shall see. If your prediction is right, well, then you can call back in and tell us all how wrong we were when this happens. We'll see. Historically, the Republicans should get crushed in this midterm. But unfortunately for the Democrats, is they're running insane communist lefties now. They have moved on into these crazy communist people, these insane weirdos, and that's who they're pitching. And that makes it a little harder for the American people to swallow. Now, the dumb ones, the ones who don't pay attention, will absolutely swallow and vote for them. Anyone who's got a brain in their head will not be voting for the clowns like Tallarico or these other weirdos, the Mamdanis. Save them for the other places. But dear Lord, if somehow somebody believes those people, a guy who's opened up communist grocery stores and forcing them to show ID, yet somehow that's a better option? That's insane. And I don't think it's going to work here in Texas. Anyway, thank you for the call, David. Good to hear back from you. Hadn't heard from you in a while. 281-558-KSEV, 281-558-5738. By the way, I noticed you didn't really want to talk about how many thousands of Americans had died at the hands of Iranian proxies over the last 20, 30 years. I noticed you strategically omitted that part and moved past Beirut as though like nothing had happened since then. But yeah, a lot has happened since then. And as whether we agree with it or not, this Trump administration is showing there are consequences for actions. And when you say death to America, it means something, especially while you're trying to develop a nuclear weapon only because of Donald Trump. He caused it because Barack Obama, man, when he gave him those pallets of cash, he really took care of it. That sounds insane. All right, 281-558-KSCB. We'll be right back.
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8: From the KSEV Weather Center, tonight expect clear skies with high humidity and a low of 79. Tomorrow will bring mostly sunny conditions with very warm temperatures reaching a high of 98. Tomorrow night, skies will be crystal clear with humidity remaining and a low of 79. As for Wednesday, anticipate mostly sunny skies and continued warmth with a high of 97. Thursday will be partly sunny with a chance of a few brief showers in the afternoon and a high of 93. With the KSEV Weather Center forecast, I'm AccuWeather meteorologist Jason Caterina.
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All right, welcome back to Chris X Radio. I'm the aforementioned X-Man. Glad to have you here with us as we are rocking and rolling here through the 4 p.m. hour. Don't you go anywhere. We control the broadcast from 4 until 6 p.m. We do this each Monday through Thursday. And then we turn it over to the Amigos, who had a great show on Friday. Man, I was enjoying their banter. Ben had a good show. Well, the judge wasn't there. So I think Ben stays in a better mood when the judge isn't around. Just really kind of really poking his ire, I guess. Anyway, welcome back to the program. If you want to join us, 281-558-KSEV, 281-558-5738. Okay, so I want to go back to David, who just called in. I hadn't heard from David in a while. So it's good to hear from you, David. I appreciate the fact that you're still listening and tuning in. And I appreciate your phone calls. I didn't appreciate your not-so-subtle attempt to show how stupid I am and how smart you are. But once again, I don't think you necessarily do that out of malice. I think you do it out of trying to give yourself a little bit more credence. And I'm not saying that you're going to be completely wrong on your prediction. No one can predict the future. I can't predict it. I have an idea, but your strategic remembrance of things doesn't quite add up. You're telling me that Iran, because Barack Obama dumped pallets of cash in an unmarked plane in the middle of the night in Iran and opened up, was $150 billion or whatever, somehow deterred Iran from developing a nuclear weapon. They abandoned their nuclear process and were behaving, even though the statistics will show that they were currently in the process of funding proxies and murdering innocent Americans at every opportunity. And, of course, funding Hezbollah and trying to murder innocent Israelis and Americans over there. That's what they do. So they were murdering American citizens while calling America the great Satan. But at that point, they weren't trying to. No. They stopped because Barack Obama was just such a lovely guy, and he paid him off. As you said, was kind of like a bribe. So you can bribe terrorists? Now, that's not how the world works, David. Listen, I know you know people and you talk to people and they explain things, but depending on who you're talking to is depending on what you're going to get. And if you talk to nothing but leftists, you get left-wing, you know, ideology, left-wing propaganda. And it sounds like, even though I don't think you're necessarily a left-winger, but it seems like that's all you do. Maybe you're just a TDS sufferer or just hate Trump, because Trump somehow caused Iran to be securing a nuclear weapon. That wasn't going to happen had Barack Obama been president for life. If we'd have just made him president forever, we would have never had to worry about Iran again. How many Americans died during his administration at the hands of Iran or Iranian proxies? How many? I'm going to say more than 18. I hate the fact that anyone ever dies in conflict. I hate it. I hate the fact that anyone ever dies on anything. I really hate it. But I do understand when someone tells you they want you dead, you need to listen to them. You can't ignore them for political purposes. And then you can't ignore the facts to make your point. That was why you didn't want to talk about it. Because I know you're a smart guy. But those numbers don't help your argument. Anyway, it was very clever. You start off praising Trump about what he did economically and how these people are killing it. And they're making a lot of money. And this is really good, even though on previous phone calls, you told me how Trump doesn't know what he's doing. It's going to be terrible.

0: any thought that they wouldn't try to do something like that is simply foolish. You don't understand the ideology that has controlled Iran for how many years now? Remember what Iran was like before the Islamic takeover? The radical Islamic takeover? Do you got remember what women used to wear in that country? And how people used to look? And how it used to be? And it's not that way anymore. And if we don't pay attention, it'll be that way in our country too. And maybe you would like it better that way. I don't know. I don't know how you really feel. But I kind of like my freedom. I don't want to be forced by radical Islamo-fascists to cater to not only a regime, but an ideology that is antithetical to everything that I stand for. And I don't think we should either. And I damn sure don't think we should just sit here and allow countries like Iran to continue doing what they're doing. And that is funding Hezbollah and attacking Israel, one of our allies. I know, if I remember correctly, I don't think you like the Jews very much. So it's one of those cases. But I know that the reality is they're actually, you know, a democracy over in the Middle East. And we probably should kind of, you know, work on behalf of our allies instead of our enemies. The ones that want us dead. Because they want us dead. I don't know how this is going to play out. I know that President Trump's in negotiations. You know, a deal is imminent. Because Trump is always the art of the deal. He's always working for a deal. And this will be over the Strait of Hormuz and Tehran. And I pointed out how Trump was, he said, you know, once again, they took out their nuclear program in 2 days. And it's going to be done in about 4 weeks. And here we are 6 months later. It's clearly not going as fast as I would have liked it to be. Just like the war that was going to be over in Ukraine and Russia on day one when he took over. He said that too. Didn't quite turn out that way. Why? Because, believe it or not, we're actually not in control of everything. We have to deal with these terrorist a-holes, these rogue nations, these communists that really don't care. They will murder you and your family to get what they want. And that includes you too, David. I know you don't think so, but it does. Anyway, but I always appreciate your phone call. It's always a good conversation. 281-558-KSEV if you want to join us. 281-558-5738 here. Before we have to break, let's go ahead and take a break, and we'll come back. Pick up with Chris out in Spring. Chris, hold on. You'll be up next. It looks like we got maybe Rick as well. I know a lot of people think that because you criticize someone or I'm critical of what they're doing or what they're saying simply means I don't know exactly what the strategy is. I'm being a little critical. No, I have not given up on President Trump. I think he's doing a better job than most of the presidents we've had in my lifetime. Is he perfect? No, far from it. Never thought he would be. But I still support him. Darn sure more than any damn Democrat. My God. I lived through those administrations. It's awful. 281-558-KSEB. We'll be right back.
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6: There's gonna love me some never long. Can't go wrong with that. Welcome back to Chris X Radio. I'm the aforementioned X-Man. Let's wrap up this first hour. Don't go anywhere. We got hour number two coming right back at you. But I want to go ahead and jump right to the phones, get a few more of your phone calls at 281-558-KSEB, 281-558-5738. Let's go to Chris, who's been patiently holding in spring. Chris, thank you for hanging on. Welcome to Chris X Radio.
7: Thank you very much, sir. It's an honor. Yeah, we haven't heard from that gentleman in a very long time, and what a very unimpressive phone call. He also forgot to mention something called the Trump account. I think 7 million people have signed up for that. They're going to be able to get involved in these equity markets. So the mendacity from these leftists really, really needs to stop. And I also want to, and I do appreciate you not getting caught up in the Paxton fever here. We know what the statists are going to do. They're going to run articles and say Texas is up for grabs. Texas is not up for grabs. This is a supermajority state, and it's going to stay that way. Thank you, buddy.
6: Thank you for the call, Chris. I appreciate it. Listen, I'll give the Democrats at the Paxton races a little closer, but they told us the race between him and John Cornyn was close, too, until he literally smoked John Cornyn by, what was it, 24, 27 points? So take the polls for what they are. The polls are conducted by left-wingers talking with left-wingers by left-wingers. So exactly. There's no way anyone is going to convince me right now that Gina Hinojosa is tied with Governor Abbott in his reelection bid. There's just no way. That you might have got me on the other one with the Paxton stuff, but you're not going to get me on that one. It's ridiculous. Thank you for the call, Chris. Always great to hear from you. 281-558-KSEV. Let's go to Rick listening in West Houston. Rick, thank you for hanging on. Welcome to Chris X Radio.
8: Hey, Chris. First-time caller. Listen just about every day when I can, commuting home. I just want to speak to the people that are whining about gas prices. That's number one. It's the best deal in town right now at $3.55. I've worked for an oil field service company for 52 years. Still get up and go to work every day. There's nothing more high tech than going to the moon than there is drilling for oil. It's the cheapest thing out there. A gallon of milk is about the same price as a gallon of gasoline. And all you got to do is throw some feed out there and stick a hose on the end of a cow's tit. Then you go down there. It's just amazing how people
6: I like how you put that.
8: Spoiled.
6: I'm laughing at your terminology, by the way, Rick. I enjoy the comment.
8: People
6: I'm laughing at the terminology.
8: Spoiled. They're spoiled.
6: Yeah, this is true.
8: There's nothing. I tell you, economy's fine for me. I get up and go to work every day. If you ain't going to work every day, the economy's probably pretty bad.
6: It's a good point.
8: You know what I'm saying?
6: Yeah.
8: So the damn whining needs to stop. This president, I voted for him every time. The first time he was in office, it was two impeachments on lies. By the Democratic Party. The guy that got in after him, somebody was running the show, but it wasn't him. And they drove us over a cliff. This man that's in the White House now is trying his best to get this economy back and get this country straightened out. Yep, he's prosecuting a war right now. Thank God. I got grandchildren. I hope that they don't have to grow up 15, 20, 30, 40 years from now with a threat of a nuclear weapon coming to the United States. Hopefully the next presidents and the one after him and the one after him will continue to prosecute.
6: Man,
8: so that's all I got to say. I just get so tired of people whining.
6: Thank you for the call, Rick. First of all, I appreciate you listening and also being a first-time caller. So I'm glad to have you here as a first-time caller on the program. Appreciate you being fired up enough to call in. And I agree, the Democrat Party is a bunch of whiners. Why are they whining? They're going to push misinformation, disinformation, and lies in order to regain power so they can go back to instituting their communist principles. Because that's who they're run by. Communists now. If so, for once again, anybody to go in and to somehow equate that Donald Trump is somehow worse than electing a communist, listen, I can't reason with that kind of stupidity. I mean, I really can't. I agree with you. In fact, I voted for Donald Trump all three times. I'm looking forward to voting for him in the next election, too. Trump 2028. I love how he keeps trolling them with that. But no, the point you just made, once again, he's not perfect. Why are we going to hold him to the perfect standard that we won't hold anyone to, especially the communist? Because that's what Democrats are very good at. They're gaslighters. They gaslight the F out of everyone. They gaslight the entire country so they can protect criminals, illegal criminals, murderers, rapists, thugs. They will gaslight an entire nation in order to get what they want. You don't believe me? There's a guy named Dr. Fauci who pled the fifth 111 times after what? This guy was dictating policy in our country. Under the last part of the year, of the first Trump administration, to make sure. And by the way, we can go read his diary. He hated Trump. He couldn't wait to get rid of him so he could get Joe Biden. And then they could try to fine you for not getting a vaccine that didn't do any good. Well, I'm sorry, that didn't prevent you from catching a disease or spreading a disease while they lied about it constantly. They wanted you fired. They wanted you quarantined. They wanted full communism. You damn near got it. Hour number two is up next. Thank you for the call, Rick. I appreciate it.
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9: News this hour from Town Hall. I'm Keith Peters in Washington. Some residents returned to devastated neighborhoods in eastern Washington state to find their homes leveled by wildfires that erupted across a parched landscape over the weekend. Adjutant General Gent Welsh of the Washington National Guard says he's seen a lot and the damage in Spokane is bad.
10: I can tell you today that that's a war zone. When you finally get in there and you finally look at the devastation and damage, and it's going to be pretty interesting as people go in there and just grapple with the damage, grapple with the fact that their lives are forever changed. Some of these folks may not recover. Some of those folks may not rebuild in there. And it's going to continue to be, I would say, a very significant emotional event for this community.
9: Light winds and lower temperatures arrived Monday to help firefighters, but at least 600 buildings have been destroyed. And some 67,000 people were under evacuation orders. No deaths have been reported. Meanwhile, Europe's raging wildfires continue to wreak havoc on that continent.
11: Two firefighting helicopters battling a major blaze west of Athens in Greece has left two crew members dead. Greece's fire department also confirmed another two crew members were recovered alive. Fire officials said the dead crew members were one Greek and one Danish national, while the two who were recovered alive were one Greek and one British national. Further west, France's largest wildfire remained held within its perimeter after forcing 224,000 people to flee. Over the past four decades, wildfires have been linked to nearly 800 deaths across much of Europe. I'm Karen Chenna. us.
9: On Wall Street, the Dow by 693 points. The NASDAQ rose 540. 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
14: Most polling shows that Republicans are going to have a tough time winning majorities in both houses of Congress in November. Voters blame Trump for inflation and believe that many of the necessities they need to purchase have become unaffordable. 2 out of 3 voters don't believe that preventing Iran from building a nuclear weapon is worth the higher gas prices that they are paying. Voters never give a president credit for preventing bad things like a nuclear war from happening. President Trump should realize by now that the Islamic Republic will never agree to a deal that results in a Trump win. The mullahs read the polls and see the domestic political pressure to end the war. It's part of their strategy. We should stop chasing a bad deal. This does not mean that we should resume unlimited airstrikes, but rather targeted decapitation strikes against their leadership, as the Israelis used effectively. If Iranian leaders won't cut a deal, then let's get new ones. The real leverage we have against Iran is economic. We destroyed what Iran took decades to build, their defense industrial base used to manufacture drones, missiles, and nuclear weapons. Inflation in Iran is running at 40%. The blockade collapsed the revenue stream used by the Revolutionary Guard Corps, their security services, and all the government infrastructure. If our blockade is allowed to continue and not stopped by Democrats and a few lame duck Republicans in Congress, we can eliminate the mullah's leverage over its people. We don't need regime change to pressure them into a better deal for us. Just perseverance. Intercepting what leaks out via Iran's shadow tanker fleet will speed the process. The best guess is this pressure will take 6 months to show results, right around the time of the elections. I'm Ben Strusand, and that's my view.
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0: people of this country. 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

0: and it's already the second hour. Good evening and welcome to the second hour of Chris X Radio. Glad to have you here with us as we are rocking our way up until 6 p.m. as we do each Monday through Thursday, 4 to 6 p.m. here right on the Voice of Texas. Oh, man, we had a lot of good phone calls in the first hour. I guess triggered a nerve. How dare I be critical of Donald Trump? And it's funny because I didn't. The people that are supporting Trump weren't. Somebody took that as an opportunity to try to just claim that Trump is the root of all evil in the world and everything's terrible. But then Rick called in and rained a little common sense all over everybody's parade. Well, of course, also Chris called in too, so Chris always rains a little sense on people's parade. All right, anyway, welcome to the second hour of the program. It is our Manic Monday edition of the program, August 3rd already. My God. First of all, this year is flying by. You remember when the year started? We were talking like January. It's like, man, it's already 2026. And we'll be 2027 before you know it. And we're already in August 3rd of 2026. My Lord, the time flies. I can't believe how quickly it goes. Which, by the way, I got to meet up with Jay Streckvis over at Humble Amco the other night. Got to go hang out with him for a little bit. Had a little Gringos action. So, and I there's a couple reasons. One, I wanted to meet up with them. Two, to catch up on things. But also, I'm at almost 114,000 miles on my truck. I had my oil changed over the weekend. And they were recommending that I don't go for the basic stuff over at Humble Amco. Like oil change, whatever. Anyone can do that. So I went over there. And then they came back in with the recommendations of like the full system, the fuel system flush. Flushing all of the fluids, I guess, and putting in new fluids and new spark plugs, and the total was $800 and something they were willing to, and I went in for an oil change, and I had a coupon for the oil change. I went, that's a little steep for me. I'm going to have to get back to you on that. So I ended up going and meeting with Jay, and I'll be taking my truck over to him for the 100,000 mile. I don't know if it's a tune up. I don't know what you call it. But I'll get some new plugs and maybe the fuel system flush and all of that stuff. I haven't had any issues with my truck whatsoever. Knock on wood. Knocking on wood. But if you need your vehicle worked on, boy, Jay's great. He likes to take care of people. Always tell him that I referred you, by the way, so he'll know where you're coming from. But yeah, like I said, I'm not going to, if I can help it, I'm not going to have anybody else working on my vehicle other than Jay. But once again, I don't need any real work done. Well, let me rephrase it. It's work, but it's not like I have a problem. It's just time to do something. At 100, man, like I said, I love my Ford Ranger. Got it in 2019. I've got 114,000 miles on it, and it's been running like a top. Knock on wood. I've only had one time. The light came on. It was the temperature. So the temperature's getting too hot. And I'm like, oh, geez. And it was right after my last oil change. So I took it to Jay. And Jay popped the hood. And he looked at it. And he popped the little fluid container. And when he did, that's when the heat escaped. And he goes, you may have a faulty lid. Or maybe they didn't tighten it good enough. And they put the fluids in. Haven't had a problem since. That was literally the only issue I've ever had with my vehicle. So he took care of that literally in 5 minutes. And haven't had an issue since. It's been great because apparently the guys didn't close it well enough, so I'll keep my eye on it. But I'm going to take it in probably this week or next week at the latest, get the 100,000-mile tune-up, whatever that is, but get new plugs and points. I don't even do points. Do cars use points anymore? Do they ever use points? I don't even know. But I'll get the new plugs and get a fuel system flush and then get the radiator flushed and get new fluids and have them check the belts and everything for me. I remember, it was funny because I remember the dealer contacted me. And they're like, yeah, you need your, I got like three, it's supposed to be 3 years of oil changes for free. And they're like, yeah, you need the 100,000 mile whatever the last time that I'd gone there. And it's actually, it wasn't 100,000 miles. I think it was like 75,000 miles. They like, you need the 75. And they were like, oh, it's only about $1,000, $1,500. And I'm like, are you smoking crack? So, no. I didn't. With my free oil. By the way, this is one of the things I hate about the dealers. I don't hate. They serve a purpose. And I got a great truck from the dealer. But they always put you in that, hey, you get free oil changes, and then you got to come back and you got to sit there after making an appointment for like 2.5, 3 hours while they change your oil. And I very quickly went just, man, my time's worth more than that. So started going to like the 10-minute oil changes. Yeah. Get it done in 15, 20 minutes, whatever. So did that. Of course, I also had to get my, I don't understand. We don't have to get our vehicles inspected anymore, but they still inspect the exhaust system. And now it costs more than it did because you get your registration, I guess. So it costs more than it did when I used to have to get it inspected. It maybe just worked out that way. I don't know. But I don't. Once again, But I'll be going and seeing Jay Streckvis over at Humble Amco later this week. I'm going to go take it and drop it off and let them, you know, take care of the points and the flushes and check on the belts and everything, make sure everything's good. It's all been good. At some point, I don't know, when are you supposed to replace the brakes? Because my brakes haven't been squeaking or squealing or grinding. They've been good. So I guess I could, well, you don't really have to answer that. I could probably look it up in about 5 minutes. Anyway, all right, welcome back to the program. Glad to have you here with us. Once again, I mentioned we lost Kay Granger, passed away. She was the first Republican woman from Texas to serve in the U.S. House. She passed away at the age of 83 after serving 3 decades. She was a former mayor, was the first female mayor of Fort Worth, even though Democrats can't tell you what a woman is, but you can't judge a woman's right to choose. But, huh? Okay. Oh, that's right. They talk out of both sides of their ass. Democrats, by the way, in New York apparently want you to prove who you are to visit their communist grocery stores. They got groceries now that they're going to provide cheaper than regular grocery stores, but you have to provide ID if you want to go there. Not if you want to vote. Voting is not important enough to provide ID, but to go to their communist grocery stores, you have to provide ID. What? And the WNBA is all in on trans everything. And they're mad as hell at Sophie Cunningham. One of the owners went crazy on her, and Ben had a little statement on Friday about that. But they're so angry at her because she said, hey, listen, I don't think dudes should be participating, whether they pretend to be women or not. And boy, does the WNBA, they hate a straight, white, pretty woman in their sport. Oh, man, because she's pretty and she's tough. And she tries to take care of Caitlin Clark, who's the only reason anyone... But I was going to say, the only reason anyone watches the WNBA, but who's watching the WNBA? A bunch of lesbians, maybe? Does anybody really just watch the WNBA? I haven't watched a game since Cynthia Cooper and Cheryl Swoops. That's right, the Houston Comets, when it first started, and they were like 5 years... champs or whatever, and I watched a couple of games then, because my mom used to play basketball. She played softball. It was really good. But nobody watches and nobody cares, so these weirdos are going crazy. And just stop voting for communists. They don't even hide their communism anymore. Quit trying. And once again, these people calling into radio programs trying to convince me that somehow communists are better than people like Donald Trump or Ken Paxton or Governor Abbott. Come on. Governor Abbott leads the ticket, by the way. He doesn't get dragged down by the others that are below him. He's also sitting on about $90 million. I don't think that person with $100,000 in her bank account, or is it two or $300,000, whatever, has any chance whatsoever. If you asked who was running against Governor Abbott, you know who's going to be able to tell you who the lady actually is? Nerds like me. Because if you ask the average person, they have no idea. Anyway, but once again, this is politics, man. That's the way it is. People get all amped up and want to argue and want to get going. Speaking of, if you want to get going, 281-558-KSEV, 281-558-5738, if you want to get in here in the second hour. So President Trump said that a deal is imminent and negotiations will begin today over the Strait of Hormuz and Tehran's nuclear program. This is just a day after he called off what was potentially a massive U.S. attack on the Islamic Republic. Apparently, some of our allies, Saudi Arabia, the United Arab Emirates, Qatar, and Iran, or Qatar, I call it Qatar, and Iran, they urged him to hold off and give diplomacy another chance. Can we give diplomacy another chance? And then Iran turned right around and said, no, we're not negotiating with anyone. We're not talking to anyone. So we're getting mixed messaging at best out of Iran. And I made the statement in the first hour. I was like, Trump said, you know, early on, we won the war in 2 days. We took out the nuclear program. And in 4 weeks, we'll have it cleaned up. And once again, I equate that verbiage, that terminology, the same way I equated when he said, on day one, the Ukraine-Russia war would have been over, would have never happened if I was president, which I believe that is the case. But now, it's going to be taken care of on day one. Well, day one's still going on. We're in day what number? 600 and whatever. So it's just, once again, a little easier said than done. But then again, that's, you know, that's what we're talking about with, like I said, war. Unfortunately, we are not in control whether these people want to continue fighting or not. So that's the problem with it. And then Iran, who knows? I have no clue who they're trying to talk to. And have no idea if they're actually going to get really anything taken care of. All right, so James Tallarico has said that Scripture requires the government to guarantee health coverage, telling a Texas church crowd that the New Testament makes a public health insurance option a Christian obligation. So once again, Tallarico jumping in and saying, using the Bible to push his garbage policy. It's like, what? So he says that health care is truly a human right for every single person in the state, and this is his plan now that he's unveiled for black voters. Is it for everybody? Is health care a right for everybody or just the black voters now because you're way underwater with black voters? For some reason, black voters don't really like gay dudes. They really don't. They generally don't go that way. And I know that James Tallarico is the most heterosexual man probably ever to run as a Democrat nominee, despite his love for the trans children, despite the fact that he fanboys over trans podcast hosts, and he's all in for Jesus and transing the children, and he uses his Bible to that guy's God is non-binary. I was like, so where does it say in the Scripture that health care is a right? I guess right there where it says that God is non-binary. Or I guess where Jesus could be for transing the kids, maybe. I don't know. We shall see. And Governor Abbott has directed that the PUCT, that's the Public Utilities Commission, and ERCOT, the Electric Reliability Council of Texas, to conduct a comprehensive verification and audit of all of the data centers before any project moves forward in the state. Any project that fails to comply with state requirements will be denied connection to the Texas grid. So this is going to be interesting to see how this plays out. Once again, data centers aren't anything new. They've been around for a long time, actually. But what you think is a cloud up in the sky is not actually a cloud up in the sky. It's actually a data center. So we need to make sure they don't get hacked, and we need to make sure they're good. We also need to make sure they don't drain our grid here in Texas and cause a grid collapse or a shutdown like what just happened in Cuba. Communism is so great. Cuba's doing great. They're fantastic. It's huge. Oh, and I barely have mentioned this. Senators John Cornyn and Tom Tillis released a joint statement today saying they'll be backing Attorney General Todd Blanche's nomination to be the next Attorney General on a permanent basis. So Trump, apparently, somebody struck a deal, got him on board. So here you go. That was the big, oh man, it was there. And once again, John Cornyn being John Cornyn, he's a big dirtbag. He's still a dirtbag, but he's a dirtbag who's done in January. And they got him on board for this. So get him on board for whatever else is left with his time in office, and then get rid of him, and then he can go away. Go quietly into that good night. Maybe he can go join Marjorie Taylor Greene and Thomas Massey and Tucker Carlson and be part of this third party. Yeah, they're all getting together for a third party. Former Republican Representative Marjorie Taylor Greene, as I call her, along with Tucker Carlson and Representative Thomas Massey, lame duck, because he's out now after his term. They're going to form a third party. Fantastic. It's going to be terrific. It's going to be huge. Yeah. Yeah. I would say all three of those. Talk about falls from grace. And they can't figure out why they can't beat Trump. All right, 281-558-KSEV, 281-558-5738. Let's take a short break. We'll come back, get more of your phone calls if you want to weigh in on the second hour. We can get to that. We can also talk about a good guy with a gun stopping a bad guy with a gun in Twin Falls, Idaho. Oh, yeah. 35-year-old Jordan Salinas decided him and his girlfriend were going to go get a burger, and some dude was trying to shoot up the place, commit a mass murder. And he went and confronted the dude with his nice little FN-57 pistol with a suppressor and a chest rig. And that dude said, oh, this guy knows what he's doing. This is trouble. And it ended shortly thereafter. Good guy with a gun versus a bad guy with a gun. All right, we'll be right back. Don't go away.
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9: Get that, where'd you get that? Where'd you get that dollar from? I'm sorry, what did you say, sir? I'm sorry, what did you say, sir? I'm sorry, I couldn't hear

Man, they had a few little hits. And I mean, little hits. Like, this is, was it this, this Love? It's Love. That was a good song. And of course, this one. Music, music. I hear music. King's X is pretty awesome. Who would have known I'd eventually be Chris X? I did not realize. Didn't see that one coming. I literally didn't. People sending me text messages about John Gordon and they're big fans. No, they're not. That's why he got absolutely obliterated in his own primary. And he can go head his way quietly into retirement. Do we think he's going to be any better than he was his final days in office compared to what he was for the last, I don't know, 20 years? I don't think so. Anyway, welcome back to Chris X Radio. It is Monday, August 3rd. It looks like the temperature's dropped a little bit. It's down to about 101, I guess. Oh, man. It's still hot. It's way too hot. I can't even imagine what the temperature gauge says on most vehicles right now if you're stuck on the Beltway or driving in traffic. I remember days going to University of Houston. I didn't have a car, and I was driving my mom's car, and her air conditioner had gone out, and we didn't have the money to put a new one in. So I was driving it going to and from University of Houston, a commuter college. Lived down the Humble Kingwood area, and I remember getting stuck in traffic and just cooking. And I was like, my God, one day I hope to be able to afford an air conditioner. And you'd have the window down, so when I'm driving, at least the wind was blowing, but it was hot wind, so it literally didn't cool you off at all. I guess it helped dry you off a little bit, but all I did was sweat. Because when I went to college, I went through summer school. And during summer school, it got really hot. I just remember the dog days of July and August when it's 100 degrees. It says 97 now. Okay, so I guess it's dropped a little bit more. Which is, that's that, man, that's 97's like a cold front, right? It's weird because I remember the heat. Being a kid, that didn't bother me. I didn't like sitting in traffic in it. But, man, it was, I remember those days. My AC's been working great, knock on wood, in my truck. I guess I'll have Jay Strickers over at Humble Amco take a look at that as well. Make sure that I'm good. He'll check out everything in my 100,000-mile whatever. So, like I said, I've been good. It's been a very good truck. It has taken me up to the hill country and back multiple times. Go up there, hauled around some corn and things, and drove around out in the pastures. I know one thing. I think I told you guys, I went up there a couple weeks ago, had to put corn in the feeder and change batteries and all that stuff. And when I put the corn in the feeder, I was like, man, it's I was, because I was in the sun. I'm like, it's hot. I checked the temperature gauge in my truck. It said 85 degrees. I'm like, man, it seems a lot hotter than 85 degrees. And then, because sometimes it'll kind of just get stuck, I guess, wherever I last turned it off or whatever. Then I got in the truck, was driving back through the pasture, got to the other areas where it was actually a little cooler than where I was. Oh, it was 102. And I'm like, oh, now I know I got too hot because it was actually 100 plus degrees because you're in Texas. And the sun likes to take a better look at Texas, this look closer look at Texas this time of year, because it's just so beautiful. And it is beautiful. The entire ranch is green. And it was funny, because one of the few times when I go up to the ranch and the owners weren't there. The guy, Ken, who owns it, he was in Fredericksburg. And his wife went to the library to meet her friend for lunch or whatever. And it just so happened when I got there was when I was working, trying to get everything done before it got hot. And then when I tried to stop by, I always bring them cookies and stuff. So when I went and dropped off cookies, they were all gone. So I didn't get to see them this trip. It's all right, though. I'll get to see them on the next trip. I'm trying to figure out how in the world I'm going to hold off and not maybe go up there until it cools down a little bit. Because in the mornings, generally, it does cool down more than here. The temperature swings are pretty massive up there. Well, I remember last winter going up there when it was 14 degrees. You know, I like that better. I can get warm better than I can really get cool when you're out there in the middle of nowhere. So, anywho. All right, tell you what, let's take a break. We'll come back. We'll talk a little bit about, Governor Abbott is doing with these data centers as far as how they're going to be allowed to hook up to ERCOT. He's going to make sure that...
Well, they're abiding by the rules, and if you don't, if they fail an audit, you don't get connection to the grid. So that's a good sign. But we're supposed

0: to believe somebody that if I don't mention her name, you'd probably have no idea who I was talking about, is tied with him for Texas governor, the Democrat nominee, Gina Hinojosa. I don't know. She may be sitting on a couple $100,000. Once again, the polls had me until we got to that one. They're dead even right now. 281-558-KCB. I'm Chris Hecht. We'll be right back.
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Welcome back to Chris X Radio. I'm the aforementioned X-Man. Glad to have you here with us. We've only got two segments remaining of today's program, your Manic Monday, August 3rd edition of the program. Temperature looks like it's holding steady around 97 degrees in my part of the hood, I guess. It's hot. But you know what? That is normal this time of year. It gets hot. And it is hot outside, to say the least. And Lord. So anyway, welcome back to the program. If you want to get in here in this segment or the next one, we've only got two remaining, and then we're done. We'll be back for Taco Tuesday. I don't know. I may go get tacos tonight. What about that? Did you ever think about that? Can I have Taco Monday? No, it doesn't really work. Mexican Food Monday. I could do that. I don't even have to have a reason, and I can do it. You know why? Because this is still America, and the communists haven't taken over yet. But the Democrats pushed so hard for the communists to take over because everywhere else he's tried communism has done it wrong and failed. But here in this time, no, it's going to be good. This time, they're going to be cool. It's going to be good. Communism will be great this time because we're bringing it in under the guise of democratic socialism. Says a guy who honeymooned in communist Russia. Back when they were the former Soviet Union. And he couldn't stop talking about how great it was. What about Cuba? There are lines for food. It's better than having no food at all, isn't it? Well, kind of sucks. But of course a commie who goes and sets rules in his hotel rooms that the temperature can't be anything higher than like 72 degrees. He gets the. Do you think that guy sleeps on anything under 600 thread linen count sheets? I'm going to go with no. He's one of those good old school communists. Well, I'm in charge and I get to live in one of my three houses. Pardon me for having a summer cottage on Lake Champlain. Yeah, that was the house the Democrats bought him off with when he was beating Hillary. You know, the Democrats all about democracy, except when the communist was beating their preferred candidate and they had to buy him off. So they bought him a summer cottage on Lake Champlain, his third home. Because most communists have three homes, while the rest of you get to wait in this new government-run communist grocery store that you have to provide an ID to attend, yeah, in New York. And then they're going to sell it to you for slightly cheaper than what you would get at a regular grocery store. So it's way better. The communists will take 30, 40, 50, 100 million of your tax dollars and then provide you cheaper grocery stores that will go out of business probably in less than a year, maybe 2 years, maybe three tops. But it'll go out of business because they don't make money. And then they eventually run out of other people's money to spend. Hey, that thing we've heard about communism our entire lives. It's amazing that people still buy this garbage. Democrats are so ideologically bent and driven, they are now supporting open communists. That is why we cannot screw up in Texas. Listen, I don't care how angry you may be that your preferred candidate didn't win the primary. Listen, it's better than turning it over to communists. I know it's weird. I know it's a hard concept to follow, but you're not supposed to get so upset at a primary that you don't vote in a general. That is absolute lunacy. Especially when you have people that have their third summer cottage supporting communist candidates. Anyway, I mentioned before the break, by the way, if you want to join us, 281-558-KSV. Governor Abbott has directed the Public Utilities Commission and ERCOT to conduct a comprehensive verification and audit of all these data centers before any project moves forward. They will have to comply with state requirements and or they will be denied connection to the Texas grid. Governor Abbott today directed, of course, PUCT, Public Utilities Commission, and ERCOT, to conduct a comprehensive verification and audit of all data centers advancing through ERCOT's interconnection process. The PUCT and ERCOT must complete this audit before any data center project moves forward. Any project that fails to comply with the requirements set forth by PUCT or ERCOT will be denied connection to the grid. Quote, our top priority is to protect Texans' safety and quality of life, said Governor Abbott. Any project that fails to comply with the requirements set forth by the PUCT or ERCOT
and by state law must be denied connection to the Texas grid. Simply put, Texans must come first. ERCOT is currently considering approximately over 474 gigawatts of request to connect to the Texas grid, more than five times Texas' record peak electricity demand for ERCOT. Approximately 90% of the new power requests are from data centers. That unprecedented load growth could endanger the reliability and stability of the Texas electric grid. Therefore, they're going to have to go through this process. And as Governor Abbott said, he wants to make sure that these things are producing their own electricity. And I agree with that 100%. If you can build these big, huge, billion-dollar data centers, you can absolutely build a generator or have generators powering the damn things. Not only should, you know, radio stations and things like that have generators, especially the, you know, the station of emergency broadcast, they have it. Hell, people have generators in their homes. We too should have generators for these, you know, these big old well, their own generators, I guess, for these big old data centers. And some of them are just huge, and they're coming on board. Well, we'll make

sure they come on board and don't let them just absolutely, you know, overwhelm our grid. It's amazing to think that they're using that kind of power. Then again, realize how big Texas is, and we've got a lot of space, a lot of room for these data centers. And people are all freaked out about it. Well, I get it. Okay, good. It's good to pay attention and be aware and to not just allow them to just, you know, hijack your grid. Because Texas, unlike the rest of the country, we have our own grid, and we have to take care of it. We don't want another perfect storm like what happened in 21, which was actually in the winter. And by the way, hasn't gone down since. So it's been good. No time to get complacent. We need to stay on it and make sure that happens. All right, 281-558-KSEV. Senator John Cornyn and Tom Tillis, Cornyn of Texas, Tom Tillis of North Carolina, have released a joint statement today saying they will back Acting Attorney General Todd Blanche's nomination to be the next Attorney General on a permanent basis. So they flipped. They were trying to hold up President Trump's nomination. In a statement, the pair said they struck a deal to end the anti-weaponization fund that was set up by Blanche under a settlement between President Trump and the IRS. Can we just go ahead and abolish the IRS? Can we get rid of them? I'd be cool with that. With their statement, it eliminates a key hurdle in advancing Blanche. Because now it looks like he'll get approved. Blanche said over the weekend that he issued an order to end the fund, which both the senators acknowledged. Quote, "We are pleased the Department of Justice has issued a formal order terminating the anti-weaponization fund," Monday's joint statement said. Additionally, the department has acknowledged in binding written order that the audit settlement is limited to plaintiffs and the scope does not extend beyond the defendants in the lawsuit, the IRS, and the Treasury. Now, Senate Judiciary Chairman Chuck Grassley, Republican of Iowa, said that the committee is ready to vote on Blanche's nomination tomorrow, Tuesday, by praising the acting attorney general as the right pick for our country. So it looks like that will not be held up. Trump was talking about holding it up until Tom Tillis is gone and John Cornyn is gone. But now he doesn't look like he's going to have to. You know, they'll probably get approved tomorrow. So we'll get the votes. We'll see if they get enough tomorrow. Probably. We need to start really voting and getting these people, these candidates passed through. It seems like the Senate has been really slow in moving through Trump's picks here in his second term. Something that Mitch McConnell, once again, where's Mitch? Anybody know where Mitch is? Is he alive? Is he a vegetable? Is he in the hospital? Did the turtle crawl in his shell? Because he went from cocaine Mitch by pushing forward through Trump's nominees in the first term to now he's in a hospital and been there for how long? And from what I've heard, he's not gone home, and we've really seen no sign of life. They're just saying he's there. He's in a home somewhere. No, he's alive. He's good. He's interesting. People, quote, certain Republicans have been on the phone with him. All of them talked to him for about 20 minutes, and he was on top of it. He was checked in. He was not checked out. He was very much on top of what's going on and really looking forward to getting back to work for the American people, even though after this term he's done. I wonder if anyone has even really talked to Mitch McConnell. If they've talked to him, why hasn't Mitch McConnell said anything to the press or to anyone else? Because there's a lot of people asking questions. There are people now chanting, where's Mitch? There are people protesting, where's Mitch McConnell? Where's Mitch? What's Mitch doing? Where did Mitch go? The turtle went in his shell and no one's seen him for 40-something days, 50? How many days is it now? It's been a while. So we'll see if old Mitch, if the turtle crawls out of his shell. I mean, the other thing, too, is I mean, he's old. Mitch is old, and he's not really what I'd call healthy. So to see him really get back engaged here before the end of his term, where he's finishing up. And then, I hate to say this, but we really need term limits. I know we're supposed to be the term limits, us, the voters. But voters are too complacent in America. We've got it way too good that we're allowing communists to get in power instead of actually paying attention. And unfortunately, that is the unwashed masses, if you will. Loads of stupid people and then combined with, you know,

0: Why not for senators? Why not for the House of Representatives? We should have term limits for all of these offices. And no, it shouldn't be term limits only applied to Republicans. That's what the Democrats want. That's what they would do. That's what they would have. Listen, okay, you want term limits, you do it first. And then they never do it. It's Lucy with the football. And you're Charlie Brown. Yeah, you do it first. Here, I'll hold the football. Everything will be fine. We're good to go. I'm just holding the football for you. It's it. Here you go. Come kick it. Ah, psych. That's sort of a very old analogy, but for those of us who have been around long enough that understand, you know what? It really is Lucy with the football. So then, listen, you check out and then we'll replace you with a communist and let you know how it works out. Turns out McCarthyism was right. There were communists. There are lots of them. They never went away. They just went quietly underground and have been around ever since. And now they control all the media and the entire Democrat Party and professional sports and academia. Oh, they took over academia a long time ago. Anyway, all right, let's take a break. El Marco, hold on for me. I'll get to you on the other side of this break. So you'll be first up. 281-558-KSEV. 281-558-5738 if you want to get in here before we run out of time. We're going to go duck down in our shell like Mitch McConnell, but I promise we'll return out of our shell on the other side of this break to wrap up today's show. Don't you go anywhere. We'll be right back to wrap up Chris X Radio for the day.
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Sirius X Radio. You've reached the final segment of the program. We're going to wrap things up here at 6 p.m. We'll be back tomorrow at 4. That's what we do here each weekday. Well, Monday through Thursday. We do things this way. Tomorrow will be our Taco Tuesday edition, so we'll be back tomorrow. And then we do our Hump Day, and then, of course, there's our Friday show on Thursday, which has become one of the staples of Chris X Radio. I don't think anyone else has been able to pull off a Friday show on Thursday like we have here. And we've been doing it for, what, 6, 7 years now? I don't know when I instituted that policy. But I did, and it's been very successful. It's been fantastic. It's been huge. Anyway, so we'll get ready to wrap things up here at 6, and then we'll be back tomorrow for our Taco Tuesday edition of the program. I don't know how many people are still doing their Taco Tuesdays. Oh, by the way, somebody, I forgot to mention, somebody sent me some burger recommendations as well.

0: What's the name of the place? I'm trying to remember it. Niner Burgers out in Katy. The Niners place or whatever. So thank you very much for that suggestion. Like I said, where did I go? I think I ended up going to Five Guys the other night. So I didn't go to one of the crazy places. I just went to a regular. Five Guys burgers are really good, and their fries. If I'm in a mood to eat fries, that is the place to go because they literally fill your bag with fries. You get a small one, and you get more fries than you can possibly eat without stuffing yourself silly. Anyway, welcome back to the program. 281-558-KSEV. If you want to join us here before we run out of time, let's go to the phones, pick up with El Marco, who's been patiently hanging on. Marco, thank you for waiting. Appreciate you holding on.
1: Yeah, Chris. Real quick, doubling back from when we were talking about the burgers last week, what about the do you like the Smash Burgers?
0: Smash Burgers are okay. I used to like the Smash Burger locations, but they all sort of closed down. I don't know where any are left.
1: Yeah, there's one off of I-10 in Eldridge, because I stopped there a couple months ago, but you're right, it's sort of like when I said, whoa, there's one. So I pulled in I got one there, and yeah, it was pretty good. I liked the one with mushrooms and cheese, Swiss cheese and all that too. But we were talking about the turtle, but what about Maxine Waters? I think she was supposed to be out for like 4 or 5 months.
0: Yeah, I don't know what has she returned at some point. I think I heard that she returned, but I don't know.
1: She did maybe in the last time. Maybe
0: that's what I heard.
1: I could have done a quick search, but I'm driving right now, so I didn't get a chance to do that. So
0: well, I'm just sitting here in front of a computer. I don't have time to actually type in Google.
1: Okay, all right, there we go.
0: I'll look that up to see if she actually showed back up. For some reason, I was thinking that she did, but you may be right. She was gone for a really long time, too. And no,
1: yeah.
0: I hate to say this, but once again, nobody's waiting to hear what poor Maxine Waters has to say because she's a clown. Whereas, apparently, even though he tends to be somewhat of a clown, people apparently are waiting to find out what's going on with Mitch McConnell. I guess we actually want Republicans to work. Nobody wants Maxine Waters back. Everybody would just hope she'd stay away forever, I guess.
1: Yes, she wants to reclaim her time. So, her famous line.
0: Yes, it is.
1: Anyway, okay, well, that was basically it. I'll jump off now and let someone else get in there. Take care.
0: All right. Thank you very much. I appreciate it. Always good to hear from El Marco. I can look. Let's see. Is Maxine Waters still? Is she still around? Maxine Waters missing? Let me type that. Is she still missing? She's an active U.S. rep. She's been serving since 91. The strange case of missing Congress people. Wait, what? Of course, Mitch McConnell. Maxine Waters denied that 100-year-old elected officials should face an age cap. Okay, is this recent? I think May. I guess, okay, so she was back in May. She's 88 years old, currently running for her 19th term. She joined Congress the same year that Disney released Beauty and the Beast. Okay. As the second oldest Democrat in Congress, Waters faces growing scrutiny as 8 in 10 Americans now say they support age caps for elected officials. And Waters, of course, presumes to know better than 80% of the people. It's, yeah, okay, she's old, just like Mitch McConnell. He's only 84. But it looks like he has not been back. Oh, 83-year-old Democrat Frederica Wilson, you guys remember her? She's finally suspended her re-election campaign after vanishing from Congress and missing over 40 votes earlier this year. Okay, Representative Tom Keene Jr., 57, returned to Congress after missing more than 100 votes, revealing behind his four-month-old absence. They said the point of this is not to criticize these people for their health struggles, but to lend credence to the public's growing frustration with an unresponsive ruling class. No wonder Congress's approval rating fell to 10% earlier this week or this year. No wonder 80 to 90% of Americans want term limits and age caps from members of the legislature. Yeah, I do believe, and like I said, this even honestly goes for Trump now. He's 80 years old or... And there, once again, these people are getting old. I do think, as a country, now, once again, just because you get somebody younger does not mean you're going to get somebody better. Unfortunately, a lot of young Americans tend to be communists now because they've been indoctrinated by these schools of Marxism. But it is definitely time to clean house a little bit and get rid of some of these old people. And that's where, hey, you know, I do believe that if you had, you know, term limits, we wouldn't really have a problem with 80-year-old senators or congresspeople. And you could get rid of some of these people. It's insane. But then again, that wouldn't make any difference for people like James Talafrico, who says, you have a right to health care. Jesus said so. It's right there in the Bible. Right there next to where God is non-binary. God. Talafrico, what a weirdo. He says this in this new plan he's unveiled for black voters. Last week, I don't know if you saw, well, I'm sure you heard the audio that was played on every show of the black lady confronting him and his open forum dialogue with black people, which is so funny watching these white Democrats get up and say, listen, black people, elect me. I will be your representative. I represent the black people of America. I know I'm a white guy and I'm probably gay, but still, I represent all of the black people. Well, maybe not so much. Maybe you guys should quit kowtowing to people that you don't actually represent and maybe just present them with good quality ideas that they would vote for. But you understand that's not how it works in the Democrat Party. The Democrat Party is interested in DEI. You don't represent DEI. You're the exact opposite. Guys like James Talafrico. So I'll tell you what you want to hear. In fact, I will run a campaign 100% antithetical to what I ran to get the primary nomination. That's right. I'll backtrack on every single thing that I said. I'll say, oh, no, there are not six genders anymore. Now there's only two. Now I'm for everybody. I was only for the elite, only for those fringe in the primary, and I was in a vegan campaign because meat was an existential threat to our lives, and now I run a campaign powered by Texas barbecue. Okay, barbecue sounds good. I'm going to go get some. All right, be safe. We'll see you tomorrow.
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3: News this hour from Town Hall. I'm Keith Peters in Washington. President Donald Trump says new talks with Iran are the last chance for Tehran to forge a deal and avoid an escalation of U.S. strikes on the country.
4: It's not very complex. We're talking about the strait, the opening of the strait, having it open literally by tomorrow, completely open. And that's phase one. And phase two is we then will talk about the nuclear capacity, the nuclear, what, you know, as we've been mentioned, that basically, it's, I think most say, the denuclearization of Iran has to happen.
3: Trump says that will take a little while. Several states upset over revamped tariffs and rising prices are taking the Trump administration to court.
5: 25 states are joining a lawsuit suing the Trump administration over the latest round of double-digit tariffs. They say the basis that countries had not done enough to crack down on imports produced by illegal forced labor is a pretext. New York Attorney General Letitia James says after losing at the Supreme Court, the administration is once again trying to illegally raise taxes on families and businesses with a new round of tariffs. Pennsylvania Governor Josh Shapiro says the president's tariffs have injected unnecessary chaos and confusion into residents' lives and raised prices across the board. I'm Jennifer King.
3: Some residents have returned to devastated neighborhoods in eastern Washington state to find their homes leveled by wildfires that erupted across a parched landscape over the weekend. Yards have been covered in charred debris, and in some cases only chimneys remain standing. The fires in and around Spokane, the state's second largest city, filled the sky with smoke and haze. Better firefighting weather arrived Monday, though it's expected to be hot and dry again by midweek. On Wall Street, the Dow by 693 points, the S&P advanced 110. More at townhall.com.
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3: Although Democrats hold 7 of 8 U.S. House seats representing Maryland, apparently that's not enough for the Democrats.
18: Maryland lawmakers are considering a first step in a partisan redistricting initiative that could help Democrats pick up an additional House seat by 2028. The General Assembly is debating a proposed constitutional amendment designed to give Democrats greater latitude to draw congressional maps favoring their party. Democrats would like to draw maps that could allow them to win all 8 seats. Voters would have the final say on any proposed amendment. Rich Thomason reporting.
3: More than 20 states in the District of Columbia have sued the Trump administration to block it from getting wide access to the personal information of millions of recipients of a benefits program for low-income families. The case was filed Monday in Washington. News and analysis at townhall.com. From Washington, I'm Keith Peters reporting.
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0: Craig.
6: That's right. It is, in fact, the Craig Collins Show. I'm the guy, Craig Collins. Thrilled to be with you. That is producer Phil hanging out in the studio. Lots and lots of things to get to, lots of news to talk about, and yet part of me wants to ask the audience for a little bit of feedback. Producer Phil can do this, too, if he wants. If you go to KSEVradio.com and click on our Listen Now button, for anybody that's listening and can hear this show, something should have changed. You should still be able to listen to the station at that place, but it's going to be different than it was before. And if you're someone that like just did this or you're currently doing this, you might have to delete your cookies and refresh your web browser. But then hopefully you see something a little bit nicer. And Phil, I will tell you this. I did that. The thing that's now... Did you see it? Did you just check it out? Is it working? And it goes to a different page and you see like the logo. You can talk into the microphone.
7: Oh, yeah, yeah, I can see it for sure.
6: Okay, and you like it better?
7: Yeah, I do actually.
6: It's really clear. I did it. I did it. I'm breaking some stuff and changing some stuff on our website, and so I'd love other listeners to give feedback because, you know what's funny about that, dude? You have a conversation with somebody, and they're like, we don't have anybody internally that knows how to do this, and then I'm the dumb one who puts my hand up and go, I know how to do that. And they're like, do you want to try? And I go, yeah, I want to try. And then I do stuff. And then I change things. I'm a little worried it's going to impact what audio I play on the radio. Is my computer and everything up on the board, too, and it's not playing anything? Okay, that's good. That's a good sign.
7: Yeah, your computer is up and everything.
6: Yeah, I'm going to try to play a thing in just a second, and hopefully this works, too, because I might have broke stuff for me, but not for you. But all right, thank you, Phil, and thank you for the feedback. But if you want to call into the radio station, if you go to our website, kscvradio.com, most of the site looks the same as it did before, and we're working on that. That site is probably going to get a big update or refresh at some point. But the Listen Now button in the top right corner, it should function differently, and you should still be able to hear the radio station. And if you can't hear it, that's a different problem that I can fix, and I don't know. But anyway, let's do this. You don't care about the radio website as much as I do, or maybe you do, which would be great. But I want to play this audio. This is Robert F. Kennedy Jr., just being absolutely incredible in an interview with Dana Bash, where the people on the side of the media microphones, the people who yell all the conspiracy theory nonsense that they don't admit is conspiracy theory nonsense, on their side of the discussion, yes, mainstream media are conspiracy theorists just like everybody else, just different kinds of them. Robert F. Kennedy Jr. torched her in what she says that she doesn't understand. Like, she just parrots out and chirps back what some expert that she might have interviewed a few weeks ago told her. And if that expert differs from other ones, who cares? If you're Dana Bash, Robert F. Kennedy Jr., he cares. I thought this was an incredible back and forth. Here we go.
8: But I also don't want to use this interview to allow you to say things that aren't entirely true. You're talking about therapeutics. Fine. It is also factually true that the COVID vaccine worked. The COVID vaccine prevented deaths. There is data upon data upon data. Let's talk about the measles, please, because this is something that is happening as we speak. The cases in the U.S.
9: protected children.
8: I think that what I have talked to scientists and doctors about.
9: Scientists, can you look? Can you show me one study?
8: Yes, I can.
9: That shows that
8: I can.
9: Children were protected by the COVID vaccine.
8: I can tell you that there are.
9: That vaccine did more good than harm to children. Can you show me one study that shows that?
6: No,
8: I can tell you that when it comes to the vaccine, there have been studies that show that because of vaccine disinformation, there could have been 100,000 to 200,000 lives in the U.S. saved.
6: Okay, I want to stop it right there because it's about to get amazing. And the part that I like is still coming, but I needed to play this part because I am so fascinated at the idea that mainstream media, when challenged like this by Robert F. Kennedy Jr., would give an answer that's, yes, I can show you those studies specific to the thing you're saying that kids benefited and didn't benefit from the COVID vaccine. And then when she actually answers the question, totally pivot.

0: because there are no studies that say that. Kids did not benefit from getting the vaccine. Most young people, and I don't mean like 15-year-olds, I mean 20, 30, most people of a lot of those age groups didn't benefit from getting the vaccine. Dana Bash is not telling you that. She's referencing a study that she cares about, obviously, that Robert F. Kennedy Jr. doesn't, that claims something different for the entirety of the population, not a specific group. And I don't want to argue the minutiae of if she's right about any part of this, because I would side with a lot of people who said she's not. But it's amazing to watch her deflect the way she did. And again, as I said, it's about to get amazing.
1: Because people didn't get the vaccine, that's why. I'm not saying that it entirely...
2: You are saying nonsense. You are saying something that you cannot show me.
1: Okay.
2: A single study.
1: I am not saying nonsense.
2: You are talking what somebody told you.
1: Excuse me.
2: And you cite me the study.
1: What study? No, what studies are you talking about? You're talking about studies that actually don't exist. I want to talk about...
2: Cite me the study.
0: Oh, this is amazing.
1: I am not here to defend...
2: Cite me the study.
1: This is not productive. I am not here to defend all of the...
2: You're talking nonsense. You're making assertions you can't support.
0: Yes.
2: And then when I call you on them, you're telling me that I'm arguing.
1: Okay, do you want to talk about...
0: It's incredible. It's incredible to listen to him do this. To say to her that, like, show me the study, and eventually get to the point where she says, this is not productive. This is not actually important. This isn't the kind of thing that we need to pay attention to, because this absolutely is what happens all the time for so many media outlets. I've worked with people, not at this station, but other places, who do an interview with someone who's an expert on any topic. It can be medical, like they're talking about here. It can be literally anything. And then at the end of all of it, they'll walk away and this person who did the interview thinks they're an expert. And I did that years ago. When the amount of people who could just turn on the Google machine and look up whatever they wanted to look up is totally different, too, now than before. So this was a version of the arrogance of media itself. And there's so many people that work in mainstream, mostly, I think, television media, who walk around like they are the news. The same way that Dr. Fauci walked around like I am science. And they're obviously not. They obviously have a tremendous amount of problems and flaws and reasons that the things they say are incredibly biased and not accurate and all that other crap. But it's just amazing to watch this type of thing happen, because finally someone says, who is armed with, I think, more than enough information to actually do it, that you're just feeding us you know what. And you just keep feeding it, no matter how many times we tell you we'd rather have something that's actually true. You don't care. He went on to talk about Anthony Fauci, too. I thought that was interesting.
2: Let me tell you, because actually Anthony Fauci in his diaries answers the question about why we're having a measles outbreak right now. The reason we're having a measles outbreak is because of the COVID lockdowns. Because people didn't, like children during that period, did not get vaccinated. And in his diaries, he says this is going to cause massive outbreaks of measles and more children. He says this are going to die. Let me finish. You could accuse me of something. Now let me.
1: No, I didn't. I asked you a question.
2: His diaries, more children are going to die from measles because of these lockdowns than COVID. So if you want to know, and that age group that should have gotten the MMR when they're 18 months and didn't get it, they're the ones being infected. The people in this country, and we have stopped the outbreaks at record speed in South Carolina, in Texas, in Utah, in Virginia. We've done better than any country in the world. I dispatch immediately the Epidemic Intelligence Services to those states. I get on the phone with the governor, and we stop them in their tracks. Nobody else has been able to do that.
1: You have a bull.
0: We are awesome, is what he says at the end of that. But I love so much. Every single time he looks at her, like, in her face, and he's not just talking to Dana Bash. Like, I know he is, but in my mind, he's talking to so much media in so many places and saying, you have no idea what the hell you're talking about. And you go on your platform, you go on television, and you act like you're mainstream news media. It's even a worse sin in the world of CNN. Because they don't pretend to be pundits. They don't pretend to be giving you opinion. They pretend that they're actually, or they don't admit that they're giving you opinion. They pretend that they're giving you just news. And it's crazy. But I got to tell you, somebody, I think a listener,

0: sent me a piece of that audio, and I just couldn't help but watch so much of the interview because it was just, it was so good. And I think it's something we absolutely need. And actually, I'll say this a different way, in all honesty. And it's just a completely different take on the same basic concept or topic. I think people, not just news media, kind of need to be challenged more. Like a lot of people. Not all the people. Probably there's some people you do not want to challenge. But by and large, I think a lot of people, and not like me or you, but somebody needs to challenge some of the thoughts they have. Because I think some of us in this society are getting more and more used to not being challenged. And more used to expecting to not be challenged. And even just the simple version of, I don't know if that's right, already feels like it's unique to some of the relationships that exist in our society. And we just need more of this. We need so much more of, especially from people in positions like Robert F. Kennedy Jr. is the HHS secretary. But just in general, you need people to sit down and be like, I'm not going to be friendly. I'm not going to be mean. I have no interest of being combative for the sake of fighting, but I don't need to be friendly. I need to be someone who says what I think, and you say what you think, and then at the end of the day, we walk away accepting the idea that we might think totally different stuff. And actually, I'll go one step further in this thought. There are times that I've done this on other radio stations with co-hosts that kind of didn't expect it. Like, they're sitting there, and they're saying something, and I'm not mean. I usually just respond with, yeah, I don't agree with that. I think something different. And even in this environment, it seems like jarring for someone to be like, wait, you what? You don't agree? You and like Noonan and I, the amigos do this all the time. They show us that there's conversations that people have different opinions on. And what I love about it is when you walk away and kind of feel like you won, it makes the other person mad. And it really shouldn't, because maybe if you actually made a good point that they couldn't refute, what they should do with that information is accept that maybe they need to think about something more. Like if you and I were to argue, I apologize for doing this. I loved this interview so much with Robert F. Kennedy Jr. If you and I were to argue, and at the end of the argument, I made a point that you couldn't object to, whoever you are out there, if you said to yourself, man, I don't have any response to that. What that moment should say, no matter which side it's on, if you did it to me or I did it to you, that maybe, just maybe, the other person is in fact right, and my opinion is wrong. And I can't tell you the amount of people I hear say that you can't change anybody's mind anymore. I think that's part of the reason why, is that losing makes somebody mad in an argument, as opposed to make somebody think, well, maybe my mind has just been expanded a little bit. All right, we're going to take our first break. I think everything's working on the internet, on the show. I think everything, yep, Phil keeps nodding his head, yes.
1: Yeah, you're all good.
0: Nothing's breaking. That's good. It wouldn't be your fault, by the way. I'm doing a lot of things with a laptop that I shouldn't do, and that sounds terrible out of context. Quick break, a lot coming up. Craig Collins Show, KSEV, The Voice of Texas.
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9: Your job is telling the truth to the American people.
10: I see my job as telling the truth, and the truth is that there is study after study after study. It's one of the most studied things out there in science.
9: You're repeating it like a parrot.
10: So I've
9: actually read the science.
10: I'm not debating this for you.
9: Of course you are.
10: No, because I'm not debating.
9: All you know how to do is repeat things that people told you and say, trust the experts. That's what you did during COVID.
0: That's so good.
9: Now we know that Anthony Fauci, who was the expert, was lying about everything, about masks, about social distancing, about natural immunity, about the transmission from the vaccine, about the source of COVID. He was lying, and you were punishing people for not trusting the experts. And now you're rolling out the experts again.
10: Yes.
9: To talk about something that you have no personal knowledge of.
0: How many times do you trust the experts, specific ones, if you're CNN? By the way, Greg Collins Show, KSEV, 700 AM. How many times do you trust them before they're wrong enough times to be like, all right, we need different experts? Or maybe there are no experts on a certain amount of topics, as I know a lot of people believe. But so good. I'm going to move on from it now. But I loved that interview. Let's play President Trump talking about Iran again. He talked about how Iran is begging to end the conflict as the United States is contemplating more serious attacks again. And he says how Iran will never have a nuclear weapon. I will say very simplistically, as we're now in August, and I definitely hoped that this conflict would have been over within weeks of when it started. And a lot of people who were paying very close attention to the Middle East for a very long time knew that Iran was not trustworthy, that whatever they say, they're not going to do it kind of thing. My belief, and I think this was the president's too, is that the level of strength we were going to show was going to convince them to behave differently. And it didn't. And we showed a lot of strength. I don't know that there's a lot of strength left to show outside of maybe one very big attack, which was being contemplated. But I want to play some audio of the president, and then I want to digest that topic further. I continue to talk about it. I continue to not forget that we're fighting Iran and that gas prices are what they are, which makes people mad and makes a lot of people think that the midterm elections will not go the way that Republicans would want them to go, even though you're literally running against communists at this point. But nonetheless, let's play this first and then talk about a topic that some might feel you don't think about anymore day to day, when we probably still should. But here we go.
11: No, we'll just see how it is. We're ready to go anytime we want. Would I rather make a deal? I'm not looking to kill people. Because people die, a lot of people die, and we don't want that. So they asked us, Iran specifically, but the other three said we really... I asked Saudi Arabia, the king. I said, the crown prince,
12: I said, what would you rather do? Would you rather have us do this or not? And they said, we would much prefer a deal as opposed to an attack. Because you don't know where these attacks lead. I mean, will they be flooded with people pouring into their country and disaster? A lot of bad things can happen.
0: Yes.
13: Yeah, no, a lot.

0: By the way, a lot of bad things that impact the other countries in the Middle East surrounding Iran is what he's saying there. But at a certain point, you do have to make sure that Iran can't just keep doing whatever the hell it wants. And anybody that tries to say that the Obama deal was working, I don't know how to say this nicer, so I'm just going to say it. You're an idiot. The reason you're an idiot is because you're completely disregarding the idea that Iran was getting closer to a nuclear weapon again. And I don't mean close in the sense that if we didn't act when we did the next day, they would have had an operational nuclear weapon to attack us with. But they were much closer than you wanted them to be, and much closer than the Obama deal said they were allowed to be. So they were blazing that trail regardless of what we did. And even if we bomb certain areas of Iran into, you know, rubble and cover it with tons and tons of additional rubble, they can still keep trying. And so eventually you want to show them that they really need to stop trying. And that's what I thought we were doing. And so I'll say this. Because of the success with Venezuela, which I say a lot on this radio show, I did naively believe that we could get in and out in Iran within weeks. And we can't. And we didn't. And so you're at a position now where I still think the fight is worth fighting. I still think the win, however protracted, is going to happen. I'm just disappointed from a political standpoint that it might impact some elections. But it shouldn't. The other thing that I'll say about that, because like I think about that a lot, is how ridiculous that actually is. And here's what I mean. A lot of people say that right now, the likelihood of Republicans losing elections is because gas prices are too high. And I made this reference a bit ago, and so I'll make it again. Even though Republicans are running against actual, like, communist Marxists in a bunch of races throughout the country, and every data point you could look at, whether you believe it or not, and I'm always skeptical of polling, says that the Democratic Socialists of America are deeply unpopular within the United States. And yet a lot of people might allow those politicians to win elections in certain places because gas prices are too high. If that's true, if that's all it takes for any person with any message to win an election when you're the opposing side of the political aisle, we have a tremendous problem, which I think a lot of us think we do have, in our country. Because the next time that Democrats screw up, and just like when Biden was in office, gas prices become ridiculously expensive, I could run on a platform of anything. And as long as I say I'm the opposing side, I'm supposed to believe that I have a shot at winning, which is, again, horrible for our country. And honestly, I think a lot of the people who are most likely to allow for someone with crazy radical ideas to win a political race in the next couple months, they're someone who's younger and not really thinking about or even aware of the history of how that goes incredibly bad for all of us. Because every poll I've also looked at seems to overwhelmingly say that people of certain ages are still 1,000% voting, or a very, very high percentage of voting, the same way they voted before. Let me play this audio. This is a simple stat about Obamacare, because, again, if you want to pretend that Democrats do great things when they're in office and Republicans do bad things, it's not so hard to find stuff where the problem and the decision did hurt us and is still hurting us.
1: Nonprofit Health Policy Research Group finds that 9.2 million adults, that's nearly half of those enrolled in Obamacare Medicaid expansion program, do not even meet the federal requirements to qualify. How did this happen and how do we know? Connor Hansen, live on Capitol Hill with more. Hi, Connor. Good morning.
0: Hey, Connor.
2: Hi, Dana. Good morning. Well, this study says some of those people actually make too much money to qualify for this Medicaid expansion program, and others are getting these benefits even though they're here in the country illegally. Now, this study was put together by the Paragon Health Institute, which is run by a former advisor to President Trump. He's alleging widespread fraud here. He says more than nine...
0: So wait, let me get this straight. I just make sure that I understand this thing that's very difficult for a whole lot of us to understand. Like, it's a challenging topic. The government took over something that they then funneled a ton of money, our money, into, and fraud happened? A greater degree of fraud than if a private organization was in charge of a thing? How dare you say that that's true? How dare anybody pretend that that's accurate? That's not how everything and anything within the government happens and exists. All right, no, it is. That's how every single thing goes in the world of the government. It's crazy. And honestly, what's amusing to me is that we can't seem as a full society to learn these lessons. Like, this is abused, this is broken. And this is the place where I think the Trump administration, the Republican politicians in power, have absolutely had wins that Americans are not paying attention to and should be paying attention to. The amount of fraud uncovered, the amount of money saved as at least future spending, if not some of it clawed back, and a bunch of people have been thrown in jail. You and I never heard of those people, so their names are not on the, you know, top of our minds. But there have been people thrown in the hoosegow. I mean, even the people in Minnesota. What's amazing about that story, Nick Shirley knocks on doors. The left gets mad. California gets so mad it tries to make videos like the one that Nick Shirley made illegal, and independent journalism illegal in California. And then you fast forward a few months, and most of the people that Nick Shirley simply outed as likely participating in fraud actually did plead guilty to fraud in courtrooms. Like, the people that he showed us so all of us could see the problem inevitably were caught doing the thing that we all thought that they were doing. And remember, the left and mainstream media rejected every part of that. How dare you? My favorite one was the Learing Center that said that its hours of operation were just later in the day. So when you show up at like 11, 12, 2 p.m., they were closed and nobody was there. That's they're an after-school program, was their thing, their claim, even though I guess they were one of the most successful in the country with the amount of money they needed and the amount of kids they said that they were taking care of only after hours. All right, there's one more piece of the Robert F. Kennedy Jr. interview that I do want to play. It's specifically about COVID, and they're arguing about how scary of a time it was and how much emotional fear-mongering type of manipulation mainstream media played on us. So I promise this is probably the last one, although I would highly recommend most people just go on whatever platform, YouTube, you want to go on and watch the whole freaking thing, because it is great. I'm not recommending you go watch CNN, but it was on CNN and it was awesome. Here we go.
1: Okay, do you want to talk about assertions that you can't support? I'll get there in a second. Let me just say, for the record, that I am not saying that the entire way that the COVID reaction was accurate. It was a scary time, and people made mistakes.
3: Scary.
1: Absolutely.
3: You were scaring people.
1: Why are you saying that?
3: Because that was the job of CNN.
1: Okay.
3: Was to
1: okay,
3: put the chyrons up
1: okay,
3: about how many people are.
1: We
3: dying.
1: Were trying to be. We were comply. Listening to the
3: how
1: leaders in this country, including the president, who had a daily press conference explaining what was going on and trying to listen.
3: Were you listening?
1: I want to talk to measles.
3: Actually.
0: By the way, they also at times silenced the president. So when it was Trump that was in office, there were times they cut away from interviews. Actually, you know what? I'll make my point a different way, and this is a fun way to make it. I've actually loved that this is a thing for years. So there's a radio station I worked at a number of years ago, and I inevitably got canned from that place. The reason I got canned is that they were all on the left, and I was not. And my favorite thing that happened right before the end of, and it actually, I should be more fair to myself. I didn't get fired. They let my contract expire, which some places can do. And essentially that means that we didn't fire you, but we also did. But right before that happened, I remember there was a day where there was a press conference of the president. And then I was living in Illinois. Illinois did its own local press conference. And I remember early on during the presidential one, they told me to cut away from it. Like, whoever the news director person was that was in charge, I know who it was, they sent me a message like, cut away from this, it's over. And I didn't do it. Because it's the president of the United States. So I'm like, I'm not cutting away yet. And I let it keep going for a bit. And then the other press conference locally came up, and I played the whole thing of J.B. Pritzker, who the governor of Illinois at the time, which was ridiculous and the complete opposite of everything Trump had just said. And then he tried to go to Dick Durbin or somebody else, another Illinois politician, and I cut away from it. And I got the craziest email from the person who told me what to do in both situations, who wasn't actually my boss. Like, it wasn't a superior of mine. They were just trying to tell me that as news director, they had the right to decide how my show. It was kind of funny. But anyway, the reason I'm telling you, who's ever listening this story, is that in the first instance where they told me to cut away from the Trump press conference. It's because someone else spoke. And I remember the email was, when the lead guy's not speaking, you can go away. And Trump came back to the mic. If you remember those press conferences, he would let other people talk, then he would talk, and eventually he'd answer questions from the media. So it was ridiculous to be told to cut away from a presidential press conference the minute he walked away from a microphone, because it was like 10 minutes into the thing. And then the minute that J.B. Pritzker was done, I cut away. And I was so happy with that, because my email back was like, Doc, that's what we're supposed to do. I got confused. I didn't know. And scathing, so upset with me, sit down, have additional conversations with people. But anyway, the main point to this is how media does this. This is how they do it. These places put people in positions to be in front of microphones, in front of cameras that either definitively believe things on a certain side of an argument and refuse to take the other side into the equation at all, or get intimidated by someone around them to do it a certain way and a certain way only. And if it's neither of those, if you don't believe it and you can't be intimidated, you get fired. That's option number three, is eventually you get canned. And part of the reason I can even talk about this is I didn't sign any goodbye agreement when they let the contract expire and didn't actually, because I could tell you the name of the place. I'm not going to, but I could. I could tell you the names of the people involved because I never signed a goodbye version of an agreement. So, you know, it's something I'm allowed to publicly talk about, which I love to this day, because a lot of times you will hear people in media or other places tell you that these kind of shady things go on behind the scenes, but until you experience it, you don't actually know. And until you're actually in that moment where people are trying to force their opinion on you, even after hiring you, which is the funniest thing to me, too, is that there's a lot of places... not in Texas, I don't feel, although maybe, but a lot of places in a lot of other parts of this country that claim they're conservatives, but if they hire a real conservative who says actual conservative things, they're not conservatives anymore. A lot of those other places are like, wait a minute, we don't want to say that, especially not in this very left-leaning place. All right, we'll take our second break. We'll come back, and I have a little bit more news audio I want to play. And then after the news audio, I'm in a very transparent mood today for some reason. After we play the news audio, we'll try to have some fun before we get out of here. I know that Phil likes it when we talk about silly stuff, so we'll do that too. But this is Craig Collins, the voice of Texas, KSEV 700 AM.
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2: The deadly shooting at a fast food restaurant. Three people killed, seven wounded. And tonight here, the dramatic video showing armed bystanders opening fire, trying to get the gunman to stop in Twin Falls, Idaho. Trevor Ault is there tonight.
3: Tonight, investigators are searching for the motive in this Idaho mass shooting.
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3: Three people killed, seven injured outside an In-N-Out restaurant in this crowded shopping center.
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3: Police have identified the suspect as 24-year-old Chad Williams, seen here dressed in black, armed with a long gun.
8: Reports of multiple people down.
3: Hundreds of people running for cover as the shots rang out, but investigators say two men, an off-duty state trooper, and this man, 25-year-old Jordan Salinas, fired back.
9: I peeked around the right-hand side of that sign closest to the road, and that's where I saw the individual with his rifle pointed at the vehicles.
3: Authorities believe
10: this guy is amazing. By the way, Craig Collins Show, KSEV, 700 AM, The Voice of Texas. That is one of the better stories I've heard in a while, even though there's a horrible component to it because of what the individual, the civilian, the, this is the way to say it, good guy with a gun did to save additional lives. Police talked about how great of a job the guy did. The off-duty officer who's there said how great of a job the guy did. The guy's been training forever, apparently. He's the caretaker to his brother who's in a wheelchair. He said he was in the proximity of another mass shooting at some point in his life and realized how important it was to be capable of defending himself. And the other most important part of the story, and again, there's absolutely a horrific aspect to it, that a piece of crap, horrible person opened fire on innocent people for no reason and took three lives and injured several other people. But the thing that's amazing to me, that's incredible to me about this, is that the person who acted in that moment demonstrated what we all know about these piece of crap shooters. The minute fire is returned, they become cowards. They shoot themselves. Self-inflicted gunshot wound is what took the shooter's life. They immediately run and do all the versions of, you know, I'm no longer a threat because someone's actually capable of hurting me back kind of thing that we need. And that Texas absolutely understands better than most places. I want to play more of this audio. And I want to be very clear, it's certainly still a tragedy. Horrible things happen. People lost their lives. But the odds of it being a much, much worse thing were tremendously changed by a civilian who knew how to use a firearm.
3: Those heroic actions drove the shooter from the scene and likely saved lives.
9: He seemed unusually comfortable aiming that rifle at those cars. And then as soon as some rounds started coming at him, everything changed. Immediately, all that, you know, all that bravado he had immediately crumbled.
3: This In-N-Out had opened just a week prior. The company says one of their workers was killed while caring for customers. Christopher Claunch was also killed. His sister telling the New York Times he'd worked at a recovery center helping people with addiction. And his partner said he loved traveling, cooking, and the outdoors. We also spoke to Lindsay Tangy, who found several of the victims at the scene.
11: This is just not our community. None of us expected this.
10: I'll stop it there. It can happen anywhere. The horrible thing that's definitely a reality that so many of us know in this country now is that this is the type of thing that can happen anywhere. And so even more, you need to be capable of being the person who can respond in that moment. Like, we all need to be that person. And one of the big things, one of the things I most love about Texas specifically, is how many people are in every one of those rooms if some horrible piece of crap shows up somewhere intent on hurting people. But it's just amazing. And of course, mainstream media will by and large reject conversations about this. because they pretend it doesn't exist. Here's what they pretend happens. If a civilian who is armed and is trained, although I think they pretend that the person doesn't have any training, that you can't go learn how to do some of this yourself,

0: innocent lives. And the moment that the cops took over, he put everything down and he waited and he did the interviews and all the stuff you need to do to not, like, run away from the scene or anything. Essentially, he was a controllable piece for cops as they arrived to an environment where a horrible thing was happening. And a lot of people pretend that that wouldn't exist either. That if you do pull out a gun, that there's going to be so much confusion. They're not going to know if you're a shooter, too, and someone's going to get hurt. And so it's just such a great story to just definitively prove every version of what mainstream media claims are the dangers of having armed civilians just simply don't exist. They're just simply, at least in that story, simply untrue. All right, before we get out of here, I feel like we should have some fun. We should talk about some other things. Definitely a serious show. A lot of stuff out there that I enjoyed. And honestly, one more time, I'll just tell everybody, check out the entire interview between Robert F. Kennedy Jr. and Dana Bash on CNN. It happened over the weekend, and it was amazing. Little Debbie Snacks uncovered a $17,000 fraud. I think this is involved in a flea market. I have a detective talking about this. Fraud is even hitting up Little Debbie. I thought this was interesting.
1: One of their delivery drivers was fraudulently issuing invoices to three different stores without delivering product. We heard he was around some local flea markets in the area. They knew right off the bat that something wasn't adding up because when they got billed for the invoice, they don't pay it out without scanning the product first. So they didn't have the product to scan, so they disputed the invoices with McKee Foods.
0: I'm glad it was a bad fraud. I'm glad that was bad, but as a guy that really likes snack cakes, I find this very offensive. I'm as mad about this as any kind of stealing that happens with our government. I still have Funny Bones in my fridge right now, which is a Drake cake that is harder to get in Texas than it is on the East Coast. And so I think I'm somewhat upset for people in that case in other places because how dare he? How dare he weaponize Little Debbie? You should have left her out of all the fraud. She didn't deserve to be a part of it. I mean, yeah, the guy got caught because, again, it was also kind of a dumb thing. Other quick stories that I find interesting. The average American spends $400 on summer activities every weekend. And this is not like traveling. This is just general. If you're a family of, say, four, you got kids that want to do stuff over the weekend, you go out and you do things. And you usually spend about $400 every single weekend. And then you spend a lot more when you actually go on vacation. This obviously seems terrible. $61 in dining out is the average cost for a single meal. And that actually sounds low, to be honest, if you have a family of you, your wife, and a couple kids. $60 was a house gathering to buy some stuff, to have people over. $59 attending celebrations and gifts, $57. Entertainment, movies, concerts, all that kind of stuff. 55 is outdoor activities, camping, boating. That's just what you spend on the activity itself. It's not even the additional things that might also add up there. But I thought that that was sort of surprising. And you're going to do a few of these things together. Transportation places, $51. So $400 rapidly can be a thing that happens. You know what's funny about this topic, too? And I don't know how big of a Marvel fan Phil is, producer Phil, but I did see the Spider-Man movie over the weekend. Did you see it or no?
2: I tried to go see it, but it was sold out.
0: Dude, it was sold out.
2: The time I went to go see it.
0: Dude, sold out everywhere.
2: Literally like a whole mob out there.
0: It was crazy, dude. And tickets suck to go to movies now compared to what they used to be. It's not a lot of fun, but I made it. I got to a showing, and I thought the movie was awesome. I thought it was great.
2: Don't ruin it, though. I gotta still see it.
0: I won't ruin it. I won't ruin anything about it. I had a buddy of mine in Chicago that went to see it at around the same time, and he was texting me when he left that, like, his theater wasn't a lot of fun. He didn't really like the movie. And I was like, I know what you're talking about, man. The place I went, there were four Spider-Mans. Four people were dressed as Spider-Man. They did a standing ovation at the end of the movie, the crowd I was with. And, like, I think they were just super nerds. Like, was it a good movie? Yes. Did it deserve a standing ovation? No. I would say, even though I liked it, I don't think that's true. But they did. They were, like, applauding and screaming. And I was like, this is a fun environment to see a movie in. And again, it's good, but it was like $25 to just go to the movie and get almost no snacks.
2: Yeah, it was pretty expensive. But, you know, that's how they make their money with big rules.
0: Oh, dude.
2: So they take advantage, of course.
0: I think that also made, did it make history at the box office? Like $360 million? Something like that? Okay.
2: Yeah, it did.
0: It's deserving.
2: Historical numbers.
0: Yeah, dude.
2: But Spider-Man always does that.
0: Well, you know what's funny about that? Yes, because some of the other Marvel movies have not been as good. Like, they've sort of degraded in quality.

0: since probably Endgame for anybody that watches a lot of them and cares. But Spider-Man always kicks it right back up.
1: Yeah, Spider-Man always going to get you at least record-setting numbers as soon as it releases.
0: Yeah.
1: And it's like, remember when that Barbie movie came out? Like,
0: sure.
1: It was doing record numbers. Like, people were dressing up as Barbie. Pink hair. Dudes was dressing up as Barbie. It was insane.
0: Well, okay. I didn't see all... Yeah, you're right. It was insane. It's crazy. And then I think Oppenheimer came out at the same time. And so a lot of people were doing both. Yep. And The Odyssey is still doing really good at the box office. Even if you don't like that movie. And I didn't go see it.
1: It's actually a great movie.
0: Oh, you did? You
1: Odyssey.
0: Saw it?
1: I watched The Odyssey. Yeah, it's pretty good.
0: Did you... Can I ask if you thought it was woke or not?
1: People say that. I believe them.
0: That's fine. You can believe the fifth. I've seen some people, conservative hosts, say that it's not because within the first, like, however many minutes, one of the actors is not really in it anymore.
1: It depends on your perspective.
0: I got you. And some of the lessons you learn in the movie are really just sort of biblical lessons, like treat people the way you want to be treated. Kind of say, yeah, he's nodding his head to that.
1: Exactly.
0: Yeah. So there's redeeming quality. I haven't seen it, though. I don't know if I will. I picked Spider-Man, and Spider-Man was incredible. But, again, tickets for that, terrible. All right, before we get out of here, a couple other quick things, sillier things that I like as far as topics go. I do have a story about a rotting fish sauce being removed from a plant after decades of stench. I don't know why I wanted to talk about this story specifically as far as some of the stuff that's out there. And I think there is audio from a guy in Newfoundland who's talking about it. But I guess the reason, if I'm going to tell you the truth, is when I was reading this story, what I was laughing about was the idea that my wife is kind of convinced that when she leaves the house for any amount of time, she's going to come back to an absolutely crazy, horrible mess. She's going to come back to the kind of thing that is just surreally broken. And it's not going to be that bad. And I was talking to her on the phone. She was actually like asking me if this got done, if that got done, because she's currently in Mexico. And my favorite answer to the clothes, because she keeps asking me, like, every day, Phil, she's going, did you do the laundry yet? And I'm like, no. And she goes, why? You got to do the laundry. And I'm like, here's the thing, Betty. I'm going to not do the laundry until the day before you get back. And then the day before, I'm going to do all the laundry, and you're not going to know about it. And it's not going to matter to you, because that's the way I want to do the laundry. I want it all to collect, and then I want to do all of it. Plus, I wear different shirts when I remember what shirts I wear, because shirts stay dirty. But she can't seem to handle this, man, that I'm not doing it and that it's in the house even though she's not there.
1: Yeah, that's women. I mean, I do the same thing too, though. Like, I'll wait like the day before, before they come back, or the hour before, and I'll just knock everything out because my day be long. So I'll just be trying to, like, you know, get as much as I could rest. Because I know when she get home, it's going to be a different situation. Yes. You know what I mean?
0: She actually will get back tomorrow night. And so by the time I get to work, everything at the house tomorrow better be ready. Because I think she'll get back before I get back home. So, like, tonight, tomorrow morning is going to be the time that I fix any of the problems.
1: She's going to have a checklist ready for you.
0: Dude, she does. And I've made this joke before. I'm married to a Latina. She also throws flip-flops. I don't know if you know about that. Do you know about that?
1: I just found that out just now.
0: It's called a chancla. That's their word for flip-flop. And they're all very well known, their moms themselves, to chuck them at people. That's how she would get hit with a chancla as a kid whenever mom wanted her to do something. And I think that my wife could compete in an Olympic sport of throwing a sandal at my face.
1: You think she could do discus?
0: Oh, dude. I could put, like, no, not with, like, anything other than a flip-flop in my face. Those need to be a part of it. But if there were, like, little dots on my face and she had a precision hit them with a flip-flop and she was mad at me, she would get gold medal every time. It's incredible. I don't know. And she says her mom's the same way. But anyway, I'm going to play this audio just because I find it funny. This is the Minister of Environment, I think, in Newfoundland, talking about discovering a 20-year-old fish smell that was horrible. And again, the reason I'm amused is because my wife pictures our apartment being horribly destroyed in the 1 week she hasn't been in it.
2: The people of St. Mary's can take their town back away from this fish sauce. We couldn't be more proud than to be standing here today and watching this fish sauce leave this community.
0: I love that. I love that as they're escorting all the terrible smelling stuff out, that for 20 years, no one really knew why their town smelled so bad. And then, you know, one of the guys from the government is like, today is a proud day, my friends, because we will finally stop smelling horrible.
2: The people of St. Mary's can take their town back away from this fish sauce.
0: We're gonna get it.
2: We couldn't be more proud

0: than to be standing here today and watching this fish sauce leave this community.
1: 20 years abandoned in a community. That is rough. All right. That's pretty much the whole show. I had a couple other sillier things, but I think we're already out of time. So I'm thrilled, as always, to be with you here on The Voice of Texas. Before I get out of here, before I'm done, two quick things. 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So just Google or look up Craig Collins Show on whatever your platform of choice is, and you can find it that way. 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But as I said again, that's it. That's the whole show. We are back tomorrow. I probably won't play any more audio of Robert F. Kennedy Jr., but I might, because it's still going to be in my brain and it's still going to be amazing. But I'll definitely have an update on how clean my house is tomorrow at 6 o'clock on KSEV, The Voice of Texas.
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3: News this hour from Town Hall. I'm Keith Peters in Washington. Efforts to battle wildfires in Washington state are becoming overwhelming in the Pacific Northwest.
4: Some residents are returning to pure devastation, their homes leveled. Major General Jent Walsh heads the Washington National Guard.
5: I'm telling you today that that's a war zone.
4: As of Monday afternoon, at least 600 homes, businesses, and other structures were destroyed. Many are still under evacuation orders.
5: Some of these folks may not recover. Some of those folks may not rebuild in there.
4: Yards are covered in charred debris. In some cases, only chimneys remain. There are three Spokane wildfires covering more than 8,000 acres. Strong winds fueled the blaze Sunday on Monday. Lighter winds and lower temperatures were helping firefighters. I'm Julie Walker.
3: President Trump says he didn't know the details of the deal to advance Todd Blanche's nomination. Senators John Cornyn and Tom Tillis said they struck a deal to formally rescind the $1.8 billion anti-weaponization fund and would therefore vote to confirm Blanche as Attorney General.
6: I didn't look at it. All I know is that Todd Blanche is great. He's going to do a great job. Everybody knows it. And I understand there's been a sign-off, but I don't know what they agreed. I think Todd Blanche agreed to reconfirm things that he's already said, and what he said was okay.
3: Cornyn and Tillis had said they would not support Blanche's nomination without written confirmation that the fund is dead. 25 states sued the Trump administration Monday over its latest tariffs, calling them a pretext for replacing import taxes the Supreme Court struck down in February. On Wall Street, the Dow by 693 points, the NASDAQ rose 540, the S&P advanced 110. More at townhall.com.
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